0: South. A lot of players on that team that are Division I kids, and they hung around with them and played quite well.
1: Yeah, the Broncos have been playing very well all year. Our defense is extremely solid. We have held our opponents to under 13 points every single game, and they're going to be elite tonight as well.
0: The coin toss taking place right now as the stands continue to fill up in a big rivalry game as the Lee Summit fans come from all the way across on the other side of town. Please detect the sarcasm in that comment. Short drive for both. So, of course, a lot of familiarity between both groups of kids, parents, you know the drill, coaches, all that stuff. And it will be a very physical, very emotional game as they did senior night festivities before the game. And it was hot. It was near 100 today. If you want to call it it's cool down, if you want to say that, it has. It's 90 at kickoff. The wind's from right to left, very, very light, maybe 5 miles at most, and you know the drill, like a summer night, that'll shut off, and it'll become a war of attrition, especially in the second half, where you will find out who has been hydrating, who has been doing the things that they have to do to stay in shape. And obviously for each team, the goal will be to wear out the other team. And you said both teams, they can run the ball, and they want to keep the opposing defenses on the field and have their hands on their hips late.
1: Yeah, this is going to be a very back-and-forth game. Both teams throwing the ball at a very high level. I am looking forward to a very close game here against Lee Summit North and Lee Summit.
0: Lee Summit North wears their home uniforms. They're black with the maroon numbers, white pants, black helmets. Lee Summit wears black helmets, black pants, white uniforms, gold numbers, and they're not the easiest to make out. As the lights take effect, it gets dark a little earlier each week as we go here, and eventually the weather will match up, but not tonight, so it should be a fast track, it should be a fast game, and it should be very physical, and it'll come down to, of course, who captures the line of scrimmage. Lee Summit North is going to kick off from our right to left to the Lee Summit Tigers. Xavier Salinas is the kicker for Connor Sokin, who's also the quarterback, we'll see, is kicking off, and they will just let this go for a touchback, and the Tigers will come out on offense as they get off the bus running, and they will run the ball. Both teams will run the ball really well, although the Broncos have the tendency to throw it a little bit more. And tell us about the Lee Summit offense.
1: Yeah, Lee Summit is a run-heavy offense. You're going to see a lot of close bunch. We're going to see a lot of close bunch formations. They're lining up. They're going to attack one side. You've got Christian Dunn, Drew Panassi, Deshaun Roper, and many others back there in the backfield taking those snaps and running, trying to get down the field.
0: So it'll be first down for the Tigers from left to right. As we're just underway, glad you're with us. Week 4, high school football, our game of the week in conjunction with sportscaster.com. They'll open up with some motion, and it is Brody Herzog who will take the snap, and he will run it left side. And he can throw, but he is running here. It's about 3 yards out to the 23-yard line, a gain of 3, and that'll set up 2nd and 7, the first play of the game.
1: Yeah, not a bad first play for Lee Summit, but the Broncos do a nice job on defense getting a stop there on the opening play.
0: Asher, tell us about that Lee Summit North defense.
1: Yeah, this Lee Summit North defense is very elite. As I said earlier, they've held opponents to less than 14 points per game. They are usually led by their star linebacker, Caleb Green. Unfortunately, he suffered a torn meniscus week 2, and he's been out since.
0: The quarterback keeper to the left side, they're not kidding about the run. That's Drew Panassi. That's not the quarterback, and he's still pushing to the 30, and you see why they gave him the ball. He might have gotten the first down of all that. So just early on, the first two plays have featured power, and that's what they want to do to establish. And you kind of get the idea what Lee Summit would like to do. They want to wear down their opposition, especially on a warm night.
1: Yeah, senior Drew Panassi is a multi-sport athlete. He's very physical, very strong, big guy. He can make any defense pay.
0: 6'3", 215. If this was a cold night, he would already be unpleasant to tackle. It'd even be more unpleasant. 1st and 10 from the 31. The ball on the left hash. We played 1:10. We have no score. The Tigers from left to right. They have motion right. They set it up. Most of the time, it's all power, and that's what it's going to be here. And it's an end around instead, and it was sniffed out. And that'll be a minimal gain for Lawson St. John.
1: Yeah, this D-line from the Broncos is extremely strong. They have had a ton of tackles per loss this year, averaging about 10 per game.
0: Both teams very athletic on both sides of the ball, and that will be something that we will enjoy watching tonight. After a gain of one, it's 2nd and 9. We play 2 minutes. We have no score. Wing right, they have who will be the quarterback on a given play, taking it's just basically a direct snap and a run. And that'll be for no gain, and that might force them to have to open up. In fact, he might have lost a yard.
1: Yeah, and there you can see the Broncos defense is just elite. Since Caleb Green has been out this game, Bryce Davis has stepped up as the leader for this defense, the other linebacker. So we're going to see how his performance affects tonight's gameplay.
0: 3rd and 9, they'll be generous and say no gain. Herzog in the shotgun as a running back to his right, as the wings on the right side, one receiver out to the right. They stack the line, and it is a keep coming left in 35, and drop the ball, fumble, and it is going to be picked up by Lee Summit North. It should be. It is at the 41-yard line. Ball carrier St. John dropped the ball on contact, and the Broncos get the first turnover, and the crowd lets you know it. They will have first down at the Tiger 41 with 9:19 to play in the opening quarter, and we have no score, and there's that athletic Bronco defense you talked about.
1: Yeah, it looked like there though actually was Drew Benassi. It looked like he got hit a little bit lower, maybe on his legs, and the ball just popped down. The Broncos pick it up, no trouble at all.
2: Yeah, and this is why the Broncos defense is so vital to their gameplay. They've been strong every single game, causing almost a turnover every single game, sometimes two or more.
0: The Broncos go from right to left. Ball's on the right hash. The quarterback is Carson Sokin, 6'2", 200-pound junior. They spread it out a little more, and they open up with four wide with trips to the near side of the formation to the left. He takes the snap. He fakes the handoff, a three-step drop, goes deep, wide open over the middle, and bobbled and then caught. It is touchdown, Lee Summit North. What concentration by the receiver, Monty Buford, who had it, juggled it at about the 3, fell into the end zone and corralled it, and it is a touchdown. There are no flags, a one-play drive, and the Broncos make the Tigers pay for the turnover.
1: Yeah, the quarterback goes an absolute dime downfield, a great route running by the receiver, almost lost it actually, but still brings it in for the touchdown.
0: Well, that's one way to start a game. 8-second drive. Sokin's going to the kicker. He will attempt it here. Beautifully thrown ball and concentration by the receiver to have it bobble once, twice, and then falling in the end zone. He pulled it in, and it is a 41-yard touchdown. And with 9:11 to play in the first quarter, our score, Lee Summit North 7 and Lee Summit nothing.
2: And this just shows you how electric this team has been. Early in the season, the passing offense struggled a ton. We actually didn't get a single score on offense or through passing throughout this entire season so far. So this is actually a first. And it just shows you how much this offense has improved as the season's gone on.
0: Lee Summit defense. Now, these two schools met twice last year in the regular season, October 24th. Lee Summit North lost 37-16, and then in the playoffs on November 7th, they lost 35-33. Boys, tell us about that playoff game. That obviously was a close one. There was a lot of emotion, especially after they saw each other 2 weeks prior.
1: Yeah, that game in the playoffs between Lee Summit and Lee Summit North, it was at Lee Summit. It was 35-33. Tigers kicker Sullivan McCarthy doinked in the game-winning field goal to win the game in overtime, I believe, by 2 points.
2: And ever since then, the Lee Summit Tigers ended up going on a state run to go and win states last year. So they are now the defending state champions.
0: 10-4, and they ended up winning the state championship. They'll get the ball here as the kickoff sails into the end zone from our right to left, and they'll come out and try to respond after the fumble, and then when it goes from bad to worse with a 41-yard touchdown pass over the middle. Carson Sokin to the receiver, Monty Buford. So out comes Lee Summit. They looked clunky on offense to start the game. That's not typically how they look. We'll see if they've smoothed things out. Though they didn't have a lot of time to really work on things on the sideline. After the fumble, you get one play, so it's back out there, and you just got to continue with what you're doing.
1: Yeah, the goal for Lee Summit here is just put that last drive behind them and try to bounce back. Try to get the ball downfield a little farther, try to get in the end zone.
0: They'll snap the ball back, and it can be any one of their guys, and it is a running play. Matthew Cates takes a direct snap and runs for 2 yards out to the 22-yard line. The interior of the defensive line for Lee Summit North with the stop. They've done a really good job in the early going here, not letting anything really bounce. And even when they did let something bounce outside, they ended up creating a turnover out of it, causing a fumble. They give them 3 yards at second down and seven. The line of scrimmage is the 23-yard line of the Tigers from left to right with the ball in the middle of the field at 8:40 to play in the first quarter, and the Broncos leading 7-0. Direct snap, and across the 25, out to the 26-yard line.
2: And that tackle from Bryce Davis is the other starting linebacker besides Caleb Green. He has been very electric, getting this defense all riled up, ready for this game.
0: Don Carey, the quarterback, very hard to identify these numbers. It is a light gold on white. They come around with a run to the left side for no gain on third and four, and it is going to be fourth down, and Lee Summit North stands to get the ball back as the Tigers have to punt. So they get a turnover, and then they go three and out and a late flag, and you have both teams already with some extracurriculars, and a hat goes up in the air, and you can't have this at all, but you can't have this early in the game, especially when you're trying to establish momentum, or in the case of Lee Summit, get something going. Both coaches going to be furious with their teams.
2: And it looked to be there's some light shoving in between the two teams. Tensions are definitely brewing.
1: Yeah, that last carry was by Deshaun Roper, number 23. He tried to find his way across the left side, but unfortunately for him, he found a big brick wall and just couldn't get anywhere.
0: The officials discuss it, and they discuss it with some of the Lee Summit North players as they try to figure out how many personal fouls are coming here. It's just some pushing and shoving. It wasn't anything major, but the officials are not going to let that stuff get going. They're going to put that to bed right away, and understandably so. Clock has stopped right now, 7:56 to play. Broncos lead the Tigers 7-0. Tigers got the ball to start the game. They fumbled on the third play from scrimmage, and then on the first play from scrimmage for the Broncos, a 41-yard touchdown pass. And now they look to get the ball back again as they have a returner standing at the 40-yard line as we wait for our officials to explain to both coaches what the penalties are, and we'll see if it's offset. They should be dead ball penalties after the play, and if that's the case, we'll just continue here. Although with some personnel changes, we'll see. We have a penalty against Lee Summit on sportsmanlike. And, somebody may have been ejected by the way he's giving the hook. So you had flags and you had hats. And when you have hats being thrown, you know there's a lot going on and multiple penalties.
1: Yeah, it's never a good sign, obviously. You don't want these silly penalties, especially this early on in the game.
0: And if that is exactly what happened, they just threw out a Lee Summit North player, and that is the last thing that on that side that they could have. So about as bad of a start as you could imagine for Lee Summit North, and this is not going to be offset. It's all on the Tigers. And that's going to back them up even more, so it's going to be 4th and 19. They were going to punt anyway, but now they're really backed up. So the returner stands back at the Tiger 42, and the Broncos have a fantastic opportunity in front of them to really put some distance early and send a message to start the game as they'll get the punt. It is a high wobbling punt that'll be taken at the 41, and he will be tackled right there for no gain. It was well covered. Good concentration by the punt returner, who was standing there waiting for the ball and did not let the footsteps get to him. Micah Neal, or Elijah Livingston, was the returner standing back there. So Lee Summit North from right to left will have the ball. Last drive was one play, and he got a touchdown. They lead 7-0.
2: And those extra yards in the punt could have been extremely vital for the North offense. This special teams is second in the state in receiving yards in return yards in punts. So that could have been very dangerous.
0: Line of scrimmage is the Tiger 40 with the ball on the right hash. A 7-0 Broncos lead with 7:41 to go in the quarter. A receiver motion right, and they want to run here, and they will. Right side across the line of scrimmage to about the 36-yard line goes the ball carrier Bryce Thompson. And you guys were talking about him before the game. He is a stud.
2: Yeah, Bryce Thompson has been absolutely killing it this year. He has 103.7 yards per game, and he leads this team in touchdowns with five.
0: 5'9", 180-pound senior, gains 3 yards, second and 7 from the Tigers' 37-yard line from right to left. The ball on the far hash with 7:10 to play, and the Broncos lead 7-0. Tight end motion right, pistol formation, handoff to Thompson, dances in the backfield, and will be dropped for a 2-yard loss. Good defense by the Tigers. Yeah, they didn't win a state championship by just doing nothing. They're pretty good, too. And they get good pursuit and tackling to the ball to make the stop, and you will have a second or a third and 8, a loss of 1.
1: Yeah, the Tigers have a really nice defensive line. Got a lot of strong big guys up there making big plays.
0: Grant James, one of the linebackers, was in there to make the tackle along with a couple of linemen. So Soken from the shotgun, Thompson to his right, two wide twins right, tight right, fake the handoff, slant middle, caught near the marker, maybe about a yard short, and they'll officially say 2 yards short. And it's kind of in that no man's land anyway, so you would think it's 4-down territory, and that looks to be what they are going to do. It'll be 4th and 2, and the line of scrimmage will be the Tiger 32-yard line. Quick pass, quick little slant pattern to gain some yards to get it close as 4 minutes have gone by here. We're in the opening quarter, and the Broncos lead the Tigers 7-0, and Lee Summit North from right to left will be going for it on 4th down and 2, really looking to add to it here, and we'll get a timeout early. This is an official timeout. 33. That will stay here. A quick little timeout. And not sure what it's about, but both teams will be happy to take that timeout only because you can go on the field or go to the sideline, get a drink, and get going. Kind of a, would you say, a surprising start the way this has gone? I mean, this is a tight rivalry. This is fierce, but you'd think that it'd be a little more kind of feeling each other out, but early on the Broncos seem to have some command and the Tigers a little bit of trouble.
1: Yeah, the Tigers lose that ball to a fumble in that opening drive. Broncos strike quickly with that one play drive for a touchdown. Now a crucial 4th down and shorter, trying to pick it up to keep this drive going.
0: Glad you're with us here this Friday night, 4th week of our schedule this season, and we'll continue across the Kansas City Metro through the end of October. And don't forget our guys in the sportscaster.com tent, Zach Newkirk and Joey Bongard. You'll hear from them at halftime, and you'll hear from them after the game as well with the postgame show. 6 minutes even, first quarter, 4th and 2 at the end of the timeout, and it'll be Lee Summit North from right to left. On 4th and 2, ball middle of the field from the shotgun. They hand it off Thompson, right, dancing, first down across the 30, turning his legs to the 27-yard line, a gain of 5, and Lee Summit North, first down. Very patient, waiting for the holes to develop, and once the hole was there, he was able to squirt right through it and get the first down. A big first down, a big 4th down conversion, and the Broncos continue the drive. They're 2nd of the game, looking for their 2nd score in as many possessions.
2: And there's no shock that the North offense gave it to Bryce Thompson here on this crucial 4th down. Bryce Thompson has been their main primary part of their offense, and he is such an electric player. There's almost no doubt in my mind he was going to get across that 1st down line.
0: 5:20 for the first quarter, 7-0 Broncos. They move from right to left, ball right hash, 1st and 10 from the Tiger 27. A fake handoff, a 3-step drop, a throw over the middle, receiver's there, and it's intercepted. Intercepted at the goal line. The defender jumped the ball, stepped right in front of the receiver, and coming back in a flag, and that's going to come back. He's still running 35 to the 40 to the 42. A big-time play by the Lee Summit defense. They're going to get the ball. Mars Guerin, the cornerback, got the interception as he played that almost like a center fielder. The receiver split two defenders, got into the end zone, but the defender was right there to jump up and pick off the pass. A beautiful interception. There was a flag thrown back on the return, so it'll be Lee Summit's ball coming back. But the point is, they got the turnover they needed, huge for their defense.
1: Yeah, a great job there by Mars Guillen. You know, he read that play like a book. You know, he did a great job on defense, reading the play, read what route they were running, picked it off, and went a good distance with it.
0: He got all the way back to about the 42, but we'll see what the flag was. It was on a block, and it's a personal foul, and it's going to be going against Lee Summit, but they'll still have the ball, as it was after the interception.
2: And this is why this Lee Summit North passing offense has been struggling so much in these first couple games. They've given up a ton of turnovers. They gave up a pick six against Millard South in week 2. And they've given up three fumbles in the past 3 games. So turnovers are a big part of why this Broncos offense is not 3-0.
0: But they get the turnover here and get the ball. But the tough thing about that is instead of the 42, 43-yard line, it's going to be back just outside the or inside the 5-yard line, all the way back in their own territory. But they'll take possession of the ball, and they'll see if their offense can get going. It has struggled early. They go, it looked like they're going under center. It's a direct snap back. And coming to the left side, 10, 15, first down, still on his feet, 20, backpedaling, 23, 24, 25. And that'll be a gain of about 20 yards. And the offensive line did what they had to do.
1: Yeah, a great run there. Give props to the offensive line for letting the runner get through, making a big play, getting around the 25-yard line.
0: So Herzog was the ball carrier on the direct snap. Now they'll go right side. Think of it as like a Wildcat offense constantly. Out to about the 30-yard line. That's a good gain, so that starts to get something going for the Tigers. And two plays gets them 25 yards out to the 30-yard line. And it will be second down and 5 for the Tigers, who move from left to right. They trail 7-0.
1: Yeah, that was number 20, freshman Lamar Johnson. He's been getting a lot of carries recently. He's one of the future stars in this Lee Summit team.
0: Cates gets the direct snap. Now just bowling balls his way across the line of scrimmage to about the 33, and it'll be 2 yards shy of a first down. It'll be 3rd and 2 for the Tigers, and you start to see kind of what they want to do. Line up, blow the defense right off the ball, and give it to their guy where they direct snap and just power it. But you said they can pass as well when they want to.
1: Yeah, they can pass. They don't pass very often, but if they do pass, they're a pretty good passing team. But their main goal is just running the ball right up the middle or on the outside, trying to get down the field.
0: Good linemen, too. That's the only way you can make this work, and they have them. 3rd and 2. They set it up, and this time they go right. They faked it like it was going left, and it's a wide open hole. 45-50, foot race 30, 25-20, 15-10-5, touchdown Lee Summit. Drew Benassi, 67 yards, no flags. They had the formation looking like it was going left, and then Benassi took it right around right end, and when the wall set up, he was gone. They were not catching him as he turned on the afterburners, and the Tigers get a 95-yard drive. They were staring at a 14-0 hole, and now they're an extra point away from a 7-7 game, and now it looks like the game we expected before we kicked off.
1: Yeah, give credit to the right side of the offensive line. Did a nice job blocking there. Of course, Drew Benassi, multi-sport athlete, he is gone. No one's catching him. Big touchdown for the Tigers early in the first quarter.
0: Extra point up. Extra point is good. And we're tied at 7. 3:13 to go first quarter. You said Benassi, a multi-sport athlete. What else does he play?
1: Well, Drew Benassi, he's also, of course, football. He also plays basketball and is on track and field. So overall, a great athlete, and that's what makes him so good at football.
0: It checks out when you watch him run. Very much so. That was a very nice run. Four plays. That's all it took to go 95 yards, and it was all a run. So it seems like it took them a little bit, but they settled down. They make those quick little adjustments, and when you have an offense that they believe in very well, the line just gets up there, and they take care of the rest, and they feel a lot better now. They settle down. You get those nerves to calm down.
2: Yeah, and this is what Lee Summit excelled at last year, too. They ran Wildcat almost the entire game, and the Lee Summit North defense couldn't do really anything about it.
0: And you would think the conventional wisdom, well, obviously they know what's coming and they should stop it, but it really is about the fact that, yes, they know what they're doing, but they impose their will on them, and they do it well. They block well, they run well, and you can see the discipline that it takes to do it. We see that with some of the other offenses that we've had so far this year where, yes, you know where they're going, but you still got to stop it. And in that play, you added a little trickery, and they thought it was going left, and he goes right, and he's wide open.
1: Yeah, I'm going to give credit to a group of guys out there that are working their butts off. That's that Tiger offensive line. They had a lot of returners from last year's state run.
0: It shows.
1: And they've made a big impact this game so far, looking to keep on rolling here.
0: Mm-hmm. They got some dudes, that's for sure. Both teams do. It's kind of why they picked this game to begin with tonight to have. 3:13 to go, opening quarter. We're tied at 7. Lee Summit to kick off from our left to right. They have two guys standing back to the Broncos at about their 5-yard line. But as a short kick, it's picked up at the 32, and they'd be advised to just go down, and he will. Elias Addy. He'll go down right there at the 33. Tried to trick him a little bit with that short squib kick, but credit the Broncos special teams. They were not falling for that.
1: Yeah, that could have been a disaster for Lee Summit North if they would have fallen with that football. That would give the Tigers a great field position, but give props to the Broncos special teams to get on that ball and get down.
2: Yeah, this Broncos special teams has been very good this year. We are second in the state at punt return yards, and we are very good at normal kickoff return yards as well.
0: 3:07 to go. We're in the first quarter. We're tied at 7. It is Broncos ball from right to left. Ball near side, left hash at the 33-yard line. Four wide, trips to the top of the formation on the right side from the shotgun. Soken hands off to Thompson, coming left side, gets to the 35, and just across the 35, maybe about 2.5, 3 yards. And a quick run. Thompson does a great job, just kind of jitterbug his feet in the backfield. And so he sees the hole and quickly gets up the hole. But there, it was well defended as he had the patience, but it was well played by the Tiger defense. And they hold him to a 3-yard gain. It'll be 2nd and 7 for the 36.
2: Yeah, and Bryce Thompson has credited a lot of his success this year to this great O-line the Broncos have, being able to create those tunnels for him to run down the field.
0: Yeah, they look good, too. They receiver motion right now on 2nd and 7, and they give it to Thompson up the middle, and it gets blown up as the Tiger defense heard what we were saying up here and decided to show off themselves, and they stuff it behind the line of scrimmage. They'll say no gain just to be nice. It'll be 3rd down and 7. That's good defense. Actually, they dropped them 3 yards, so it's 3rd and 10, so they're right back where they started. And it's the Tigers all of a sudden trying to swing the momentum back around with 2 minutes to go. And like we said before, you don't just win state championships by doing nothing. And they show that kind of ability to overcome adversity. And they have so far with the way it started. You wouldn't know it now. And now if they can get off the field, they can get the ball back. And suddenly they have the momentum. Pistol formation, four wide, trips to the right, three-step drop. Soken throws right, and the receiver got hit before the ball got there. Accident, but it's still going to be a flag. It's going to be a pass interference against Lee Summit. He just got there too soon, and that should bail him out.
2: The targeted receiver was Aaron McIntosh on that play. He is the Broncos' number one receiver, averaging about 46.3 yards per game. He is a very quick and shifty player and is able to break tackles easily.
0: Defender just hit him a little too early. He was right where he needed to be. He was just there a little too soon. And that's what they're going to call it. They're going to call it pass interference, and it's going to be a Lee Summit North first down. And the thing is, if he would have caught the ball, there are two defenders right there. He probably doesn't get the first down unless somehow he's able to turn and peel away, which is not out of the question, but still.
1: Yeah, just a bad error there by Lee Summit. You know, it's me, can't hit him late. That was a big-time penalty there and a big-time first down for the Broncos.
0: First down for the Broncos at the 48-yard line, the middle of the field. It is their 48 with a minute 37 to go in the first quarter. And we're all tied up at 7. This game's starting to settle in, and it looks like the game we expected. Soken from the pistol. Double tight. Back to behind him. Now receiver motion right to set up the run, and they're going to go left with Thompson, and that's not Thompson. That's going to be across the 50 out to the 49-yard line. That's Kenzo Hockerson, who gets the carry and gets out to the 49-yard line, a gain of 3 yards with a minute 20 to play in the opening quarter, tied at 7.
2: Yeah, and Kenzo's been getting a lot more snaps as of recently. He's been sharing a lot more time with Bryce Thompson in these past few games, especially against Lee Summit West. He scored 2 rushing touchdowns against that team, and he has seen more and more play as the season goes on.
0: Austin Plymore, the tackle for Lee Summit, and with 1 minute to play in the opening quarter in a 7-7 game, we'll have 2nd and 6 for Lee Summit North from right to left from the Tigers' 48-yard line. As they give Hockerson a 4-yard gain, he stands behind the quarterback, Soken, in the pistol. Play fake, pressure's coming, and the quarterback nearly fell. He scrambles right, he throws high and incomplete, as that play was just all over the place from the beginning. It looks like McIntosh was the intended receiver. Would have been a first down, but give Soken credit because he evaded a wide-open defender that had a clear path to him, and he nearly slipped. The knee nearly touched, which would have ended the play. He gets back on his feet. He scrambles right. He fires a bullet, but it's a little high. But nevertheless, it's 3rd and 6, and that's better than 3rd and 16.
2: Yeah, and that was extremely dangerous for the Broncos right there. That could have been very costly. Could have lost a lot of yardage on that play. But Soken is a very good athlete. He's a multi-sport athlete, just like Drew Benassi. And that probably helped in that play, keeping that play alive for the Broncos.
0: Tight left with trips to the right. Now the inside receiver moves motion left from the pistol on 3rd and 6, and they go up the middle with Hockerson. Hockerson's going to get about a yard, if that, maybe nothing. It'll be 4th and 6 as they didn't trick them. And it looks like after all that, the Tigers are going to get them off the field, and the Broncos will have to punt. Nobody's going to take any big chances here. Too much respect for the other team. They're both really good. There's a reason why this is one of the games of the week across the Metro. They're two very good teams.
1: Yeah, got to give props to Tigers defensive coordinator Jason Wright. He's done a really nice job drawing up these defensive plays, getting stops, and now forcing a punt here on fourth down and six.
0: The play clock is about 4 second differential. Whatever wind is at the punter's back, but we'll see if they just let the clock run out and end the quarter, because it's not necessarily a game-changing wind. Whereas if it was about 20, 25 miles an hour, you'd definitely kick with the wind behind your back. But nevertheless, the end of the first quarter, and what a first quarter it was. Big plays, big momentum shifts, and we're right back where we started. After one quarter, our score, Lee Summit North 7, Lee Summit 7. We'll take a one-minute timeout. 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

0: With studio producer Steve Krause, Jimmy Chavez with Caleb Conroe and Asher Vogt, our two high school students representing Lee Summit and Lee Summit North High School, respectively. And those are the two schools that are competing right now. Tied at 7 in this crosstown rivalry game between the defending state champions and the Lee Summit North Broncos across the way, who are every bit as good of a team. And they saw each other twice last year, regular season and playoffs. And the playoff game was a barn burner, won by the eventual state champion Tigers, who went on their run, winning it the first weekend in December. They fell behind 7-0 on a big 41-yard pass play, but then they came back after they got an interception right at the goal line as Lee Summit North was going in for a possible 14-0 lead. They go four plays, 95 yards, get a big 67-yard run play, and that's where we are now, tied at 7, as we'll turn around, and it'll be Lee Summit North going from our left to right on a 90-degree evening. Muggy, very light south wind from right to left, and Sokin's punt is a high spiral punt. And the returner, you cannot have that happen. The returner was hit well before the ball got there at the 10-yard line. The ball bounced to his left, so it wasn't going to be returned. And that makes matters even worse because you did not even need to contact them. And that's a bad penalty for Lee Summit North. And instead of having the ball inside their 10, they're going to get out of that area and get better field position.
1: Yeah, we struggled with penalties very early on in the season. We had 7 flags in just the first half alone in our opening game of the season against Park Hill South. That is something we need to work on, just discipline for our team. And that is a big factor that this team needs to change moving forward.
0: Broncos one week won 27-7 against Park Hill South. The following week they went to Omaha and lost to Millard South 24-14. Then defeated Lee Summit West last week 34-7. They're at Oak Park next week. Meanwhile, the Tigers started with a 20-7 victory over Blue Springs South. Then they played Omaha West Side, which is, if you know that area up in Omaha, that is a power. 35-14 they lost. They won against Oak Park last week 6-0. And next week they take on Raymore Peculiar. So they will have the ball after the penalty now at the 25, which is a lot better than the 10-yard line. Now moving from right to left, that offensive line firing, they got that run game going, and the Lee Summit North defense is going to have to dig in here.
2: Yeah, Lee Summit, after their first drive with that fumble, they regrouped and found a way to get in the end with Drew Banaski with a big run. Great protection with the offensive line, and he was gone.
1: And this Broncos defense needs to get a stop here to not let Tigers get so much motivation on their side.
0: And now we'll go with the whistle to play. 11:50 to play before halftime. They quickly run to the line. They set up in their formation. It's basically a wildcat formation. The snap is bobbled, and he gets it back, and he's dropped across the 15 to the 14, a big loss of 11. They'll put it back at the 15, so a 10-yard loss, 2nd and 20, and that hurts what they want to do because they want to run the ball, and 2nd and 20, not the best position to do what they want to do.
1: And that tackle was made by Elijah Livingston. He has been very electric for this Broncos defense this year, has had an interception in the Millard South game, which ended up being very huge for the Broncos coming back in that game. Didn't end up getting them the victory, but it was a huge play nonetheless.
0: Don is back there, but he will not get the snap here. He'll give it to one of the running backs coming to the left side. Not much, maybe a yard. Not much more.
2: And now big third down here for Lee Summit. You might expect an impossible throw a pass here, being third down along.
1: And you have to wonder if they're going to try another trick play like they did earlier this night. They are very good at the wildcat formation, so...
0: Third and 19 from their 21. 10:40 to go in the half, tied at 7. In their wildcat, but it's a run all the way, and they're just going to get more room for the punter as they'll get out to the 29-yard line. As it looked like from here, it was Banassi who carried it right up the middle. Well short of the line to gain, got about 10 yards, and it'll be fourth down and 11. So they give them 9 yards, and it looks like they're going for it. And that's going to cause a timeout, as that is not what they expected. And we'll get a timeout called by Lee Summit, and we will stay here with 10:16 to go in the half. Tied at 7, seeing if they saw something, and if that's what they're going to do, or if they're going to punt at the 24. I can't imagine they would go for it, would they?
1: Yeah, I mean, it's a 4th and 12, and they're at their own 20-yard line. This would be a costly mistake if they don't get the first down right here, as it would set up Lee Summit North offense with a great field position. Mm-hmm. At least in field goal range.
2: Looks like they are going to punt it here on fourth down and long. A smart decision here by Lee Summit. Lee Summit has a really good punter slash kicker, Sullivan McCarthy. He's only a junior. He's been playing at a very, very high level. He's great at punting, great at kicking, and just a really skilled player for Lee Summit.
1: It looks like Aaron McIntosh is going to receive the punt.
3: He stands back at his 39 to our left. High snap, and it goes over the punter. He gets it. He's going to have time to get rid of it, and he just does, and actually gets a decent punt out of all that. And they're going to get a bounce on top of that. It's going to go across the 35 to be down to the 33-yard line. Wow. 43-yard punt, and it looked like it was about to be a touchdown or a safety going the other way, but composure by the punter.
2: Yeah, great awareness there by Sullivan McCarthy. Like I say, he's a really skilled athlete. Picks that one up and gets it still away. Gets still about a 50-yard punt with a nice roll.
3: Lee Summit North gets the ball after all that, and they move from left to right with 10:02 to play before halftime. And the tie game 7-7 as we've settled down just a little bit. Carson Sokin, the quarterback, 6'2", 200-pound junior. Very athletic. We've seen the legs. We've obviously seen the arm. He opens up with four wide receivers and trips to the right of the formation. The ball in the left hash at the 33-yard line. And Sokin claps once. He takes the snap. He fakes the handoff. He keeps it. And he is smashed behind the line of scrimmage for a loss of four. It'll be second down and 14. It looks like the entire defensive line of the Tigers did not fall for any sort of fake or misdirection. They just went after the quarterback and pummeled him.
2: Yeah, now if there's one player you got to look out for Lee Summit tonight, it's number 8, Zaire Thomas. It's his very first game in the Lee Summit uniform. He's a transfer from Raytown South. He's a 4-star recruit with a good amount of Midwest Regional Division I football offer. He's a very skilled, big player. Watch out for him tonight in his first game with Lee Summit colors on.
3: But from here, he looks pretty good. Lines up at defensive end here as they will go in a similar formation with two wide. They send him the receiver in motion from right to left. Play fake, five-step drop, fires left. High, but caught at the 42-yard line, a yard shy of a first down. McIntosh made the reception. And it is a gain of 13 yards. The arm on Sokin, that was a very nice pass. It was a little high, but it had to be because the defender would have had an easier shot at the ball had that been a little lower.
1: Yeah, Carson Sokin is such a good athlete. Like I said earlier, he's a multi-sport athlete. He plays varsity for, obviously, football, but he also plays varsity baseball, and he's on the track and field team as well.
3: Third and one. They're third and three officially, and they go with a handoff to the right. Dancing 45-50. Gets by another guy, 45 to the 40, Bryce Thompson, and Thompson has a first down for the Broncos as he gets the ball out to the 40-yard line of the Tigers, a gain of 19 yards, and a Bronco first down. Shifty and quick.
1: Yeah, Bryce Thompson is such a good athlete, and he fits in really well with this new offensive coordinator for us, Andrew Blakemore. Blakemore came from University Academy of Kansas City, where they played a very run-heavy offense, and Bryce Thompson fits into that mold really well.
3: And it's kind of a spread run, so they get you spread out. And with his speed, he's small, but he's compact. He can find holes. Four wide, trips left side. They fake the handoff, and Sokin keeps up the middle. He gets hit at about the 37-yard line, and that's where the wall hits. And it'll be second down and 7. 8:30 to play before halftime. Broncos and Tigers tied at 7, but the Broncos on the move again from left to right. And we have an injury, and it is a Bronco injury. And they'll come out to take a look at him. Can't see what it is, but one thing, of course, to keep in mind tonight, cramping's going to be an issue. I mean, these warm nights, that's going to happen. And you do the best you can to hydrate, but it's still not a foolproof plan, and you will get some of those issues. Not saying that's what it is, but definitely something to keep in mind when you hear an injury, that hopefully that's all it is. And looking, by the way, he's getting up and walking off the injured player. It is the case is probably a little bit of that. And it's just one of those nights, and it's just been one of those Septembers, call it Augtember.
2: Yeah, speaking of injuries, Lee Summit is down one player. That's number 2, sophomore Matthew Ahrens. First week in the season, he had 179 yards on 19 carries against Blue Springs South. And then game 2, he played at a very high level as well and then got injured. I believe he broke his ankle. They said he's not going to have surgery, but his goal is to be back before playoff start for Lee Summit.
3: Oh, wow.
1: It looks like Aiden Trotter, the receiver for Lee Summit North, is the one who went down on the injury.
3: thankfully back up, and they're just checking him out, and hopefully he'll be right back in. From the shotgun on 2nd and 7, 4 minutes gone by second quarter, tied at 7, 4 wide, Twins each side. The slot receiver on the right now motions left, and they'll pitch right, and they'll get Thompson dancing in the backfield, now turns left, gets across the line of scrimmage, and gets to about the 32-yard line, and that'll be a gain of 5 yards, excuse me, and it'll set up 3rd and 2. Good patience by Thompson, because he easily could have gone outside and been dropped for a loss, but he kind of set his feet, cut back inside left to turn nothing into something and give his team a very good shot at a manageable close third down.
1: And that just shows you how versatile Thompson is. His speed and his decision-making have led him to actually getting 4 college offers, which is really impressive.
3: Mm-hmm. Pistol, and Hawkerson's now the running back. Receiver motion left. They're going to hand it off. Hawkerson off left guard. He lowers his shoulder. He gets across the 30. Has a Bronco first down to the 29-yard line. Gain of 3 yards. First down, Broncos. Good, tough, strong run by Hawkerson. Very physical, because he knew he was going to take some punishment. And he ran right at that right side of the defensive line of the Lee Summit Tigers to get a 3-yard gain and a first down.
1: Yeah, and Hawkerson seems to be our third down running back, being able to just bulldoze his way to get in the first down. He seems to be getting a lot more snaps on those later downs.
3: 6:45 to play before halftime. We're tied at 7, Broncos and Tigers, from Broncos Stadium, Lee Summit North High School. From the shotgun, Soken, back to his left, gets the call here, has some room across the middle. It's Hawkerson, 25, lowers his shoulder, 20, out to the 19, and close to another Bronco first down. And we'll see if they give it to him. If not, it'll be a second and very short. Good run, Hawkerson.
1: And this running game from the Broncos starting to pick up here, especially in the second quarter. Bryce Thompson and Kenzo Hawkerson both getting a ton of yards off these plays. And this is what this Broncos offense excels at, is breaking down their opposing defense with all of these running plays.
3: They give him the first down, a gain of 10. He's still the running back behind Soken. 4 wide receivers, trips to the left side from left to right. There are 3 down linemen, and one of the linebackers now comes up. They go right guard, destroyed before even getting to the line of scrimmage, was Kenzo Hawkerson. Good defense by Lee Summit. They got dudes on that side of the ball too, and you saw them right there, just staying very gap sound to bring the ball carrier down, and we have a whistle here. Can't tell what it's for. It's an official timeout. We've had a lot of those so far. That is going to be a loss, or maybe it's a timeout here. Loss of 3, 2nd and 13.
2: Yeah, I believe that was big defensive tackle Kaden Cui with that tackle. He's actually committed to play college football at Washburn University. He's a really big guy, but he plays with a lot of heart.
3: He's 6'3", 345. You're not moving him out of the way if you're going to run at him, and it shows right there. Apologize for the hesitation on the, as we have an official timeout, we'll stay here, on the identification of some of the Lee Summit players. Their jerseys are white, but their numbers are a light shade of gold. It's not even a yellow, it's not even a, it is a light gold. So with the light and the white, it is hard to identify numbers on their uniforms. And even the Lee Summit North uniforms, hard to identify too, because you have maroon numbers on black uniforms, but when they're close to you, they're easier to identify. So a good thing we have a couple of high school kids whose eyes are very good to be able to see down there and identify some of these guys. But this is part of the advantage of why we have them here, because they know these guys. These are their classmates. They see them in the halls. They know their teams. And if they weren't doing this with us and they weren't doing it for their schools, because a lot of these schools we go and interact with have great programs that broadcast these games, they'd be down there in the students with their friends. We got a senior and a junior with us, so they know their stuff, they know their schools, and we're so happy that Asher and Caleb have joined us tonight on there, and we'll have a couple students from our game next week. We'll talk about that a little bit later. Second down and 12 officially, in the line of scrimmage is the 21 from left to right. 4 wide, trips left, play fake, quarterback hit as he threw. He never had a chance at Soken. He was lucky to just get that away, and it is incomplete. Really intended for nobody, but he was hit as he threw, so it doesn't matter because you didn't know where it was going. And it'll set up 3rd and 12, and how about the Tiger defense able to make a stand here?
1: This does show the improvement of Carson Soken, though, because earlier in that season, he would have probably have taken that sack without being able to get the ball out. And just being able to adapt over the season has shown the growth of this passing offense so far.
3: Third and 12 from the Tiger 21. 5:31 to play in the half, tied at 7. The Broncos with the ball, moving from left to right, had a good little drive going, but they have encountered the Tiger defense to step up. Big defensive line. And we're going to get a Lee Summit North timeout, understandably so. And we'll stay here with 5:29 to play, tied at 7. You guys talked earlier last year that it's two games between the two schools, but the playoff game is the one people talk about. One, because it was a classic and it was a close one, but also it's a playoff game, the finality of it. The regular season game, you get a chance to play another week. That was the end of the season for Lee Summit North. You boys are here. You boys experienced it. What was that experience like around both campuses for a playoff game against a rival?
2: Well, it was a huge game, obviously. I mean, that playoff game was so big. The Tigers won it by Sullivan McCarthy, the kicker, nailing. He nailed the side of the goalpost. He doinked it in to make the game winner. It was crazy the next day, or next week at school. And that it was really a big, just game-changing play for the Tigers. And that's what, honestly, I think helped them a little bit lead the way to the state championship game, beating Nixa 41-37.
1: And on the flip side, the Lee Summit North campus was very disappointment, or you could feel a lot of disappointment radiating from this campus after that brutal game, because it was so close, and the entire student base knows that this team last year could have had a deep run in states.
3: That could
1: if
3: have
1: we
3: been
1: did.
3: That.
1: Yeah. Yeah. I mean, both were very good teams that just happened to play each other early on in the state's tournament, so both could have made deep runs. This could have been a championship game. It was that close between those two teams.
3: Championship game was pretty good, too, at a 41-37 game. On third and 12, they're going to run an end around, and they're going to get blocking set up there, but well played, and that will not fool anybody, as nobody was going to be falling for that. Aaron McIntosh came around from right to left. It was a well-designed play, but it's for not much, if anything, maybe a yard, and it'll be fourth down. We'll see if they will kick here, as we talked about the kicking game of Lee Summit North. We talked about Lee Summit having a good kicker. Tell us about the Lee Summit North kicking game.
1: So Silas Siebold has been an exceptional kicker for Lee Summit North. He's actually one of the best in the state, and he has been nailing everything for the Broncos this year. Hasn't missed a single field goal this entire year so far.
3: This is 36 on the left hash, and a good snap, a good spot, a good hold, and it is up, and it is good. And it is 10-7, Lee Summit North, with 4:38 to play in the half, as we have a very good ball game unfolding before us between these two schools, as both of you guys both describe very well, painting the picture of what this game was last year. And that is the thing I thought, too, is that it could have been Lee Summit North going on that run. And therein lies the fact that you see the fuel that fuels these teams that are well-coached. In the case of Lee Summit, they feel they have everything that they have to go and win another one. And for Lee Summit North, they want to right a wrong and see if they can go on a run of their own. And they both have excellent teams with a lot of talent.
1: Yeah, and the Lee Summit North players have talked all week about wanting revenge against this Tiger offense, or just Tiger team in general. They want revenge for what happened last year. They feel like they were cheated out of a great run to states. They had a great team last year, and so they want to avenge that.
3: They lead 10-7 here, 4:38 to play in the first half. But all things considered, Caleb, I mean, the Tigers in good shape after the way that started. They're right in a 10-7 game, and they don't have to change anything that they're doing. Neither team has to change anything they're doing. The offensive lines and defensive lines have been really impressive for both schools.
2: Yeah, Tigers head coach Todd Mills has done a really nice job so far, and he's just really turned this Tiger team around. This is his third year with the Tigers. He was with Pine Creek High School in Colorado Springs for 19 seasons, where he won 4 state championships, so he knows how to win, and he's brought that mentality to Lee Summit High School.
3: And year two, he ends up winning the state championships. Pretty good. From our left to right's the kickoff, and it'll be fielded at about the 1, and this time we're going to get a return out to the 10-15, angling left. Good pursuit, good tackling, and just not much doing. 15-yard return by the Tigers, and they'll have the ball from right to left with 4:31 to play before halftime, and the Broncos leading the Tigers 10-7.
2: Yeah, a great play made there by the Broncos special teams. It's a nice tackle there. The Tigers have nowhere to go. Tigers have nowhere to go, and now they're backed up way in their own territory.
3: Coming out with a Wildcat offense. Benassi's out there again. He had the touchdown. But that doesn't mean they can snap it to a variety of guys. They have different guys that can do different things, but they're all really good. That's where they set it up. They line up with a back, and they go with an end around to the right. This is a pass. Hit as he throws, and there's nobody home as the hit came and destroyed the play. They want a flag, but, oh, they did throw a flag across the way.
1: And that just shows you how good this pass rush is for the Broncos defense. That rush was made by Naz Palmer. He has about 2 sacks on the year, just like the rest of this D-line. This Broncos D-line has forced a lot of sacks, and this will show further on in the game as well, especially when the Lee Summit offense gets tired.
3: It looked like the Nasi threw the ball is what it looked like from here.
2: Yeah, nice little trick play there, attempt for Lee Summit, but the Broncos just blow it up and absolutely nowhere to go for the Tigers. Now it's second down and 10.
3: And they get called for the penalty, saying that there was some hand fighting going back there. Looks like it might be either illegal contact or interference, and it's interference against Lee Summit North. And that's a bad break because they did everything in the backfield to force a bad pass, and the pass was 10 yards short of any receiver, but they're saying that there was a lot of contact going on back there that permitted the receiver from making a play on the ball. And it'll be first down for the Tigers after a 15-yard gain, getting out to the 32-yard line with 4:26 to play in the half, and the Tigers trailing the Broncos 10-7.
1: And the Broncos need to keep their emotions in check if they don't want to give up these silly mistakes. This is the second fight we've had so far this game.
3: Set it up, same formation, except they move the back to the right, and they'll get a couple of yards off right guard. Cates carried.
1: The tackle made from Naz Palmer, who had that rush on that play previously.
3: Cates checks out, Lamar Johnson checks in. Johnson's a freshman. When you're playing varsity as a freshman, you're good. 4 minutes in the half, 10-7, the count, Broncos lead. Second and 8, they give it to Lamar Johnson, and Johnson goes right side out to about the 38-yard line.
2: Yeah, and there's
3: set up 3rd and 5.
2: There's multiple freshmen on this Lee Summit roster, and head coach Todd Miller has a lot of faith in these guys. These are the future stars of this program, and they're getting some reps early on, which is definitely good to see, and they're playing at a high level.
3: To be playing at those positions and in a game this big, very much the truth. 3rd and 5 from the 37-yard line from right to left, 37 of Lee Summit. The shotgun Wildcat formation.

0: En garde!
1: U.S. Olympians do it, and so does your college-bound neighbor Jane. 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
2: Broncos by three. Fourth down, four from their 38. That's a high snap. Another one. Punter does a great job fielding it, though, and gets an even better punt. That is a high punt, and they're just going to let that one bounce, and it will take a Lee Summit bounce inside the 10, still rolling, and it'll come to rest just shy of the 5-yard line. And Lee Summit North will have to go almost 95 yards to get in the end zone, but it would be a big one if they're able to get there. They get the ball to start the second half.
3: And that's the second punt that McIntosh has let just drop and roll all the way back for extra yardage. And that is not something you're looking for out of a punt returner right there, as it costs them about 10 to 15 yards on that punt.
2: Yard punt. That's impressive at any level. And that was not aided by any wind, because the flags are very limp now. They are just there. So open from the shotgun with Sokin, and he has three wide trips to the top of the formation to the far side on the left. And they'll hand it off to the right, hope to get a hole there, waiting patiently and not gain much, maybe a yard if that, and not much more for Bryce Thompson.
4: Yeah, I believe the duo of Drew Benassi and Connor Notestein were there to make that big tackle. Not getting much there, bringing up second down and about, looks like, I think, eight.
2: And he plays defense, too?
4: Yeah, two-way player. He's just one heck of an athlete.
2: They just put that on his position. Athlete, dude. Second and eight. They call a two-yard gain out to the eight-yard line, a minute 50. Three wide, slot to the right side, near side of the formation. Ball on the right hash. They hand it off to Thompson, and Thompson's going to run right into a defender and gain. And he dropped for about no gain. It'll set up third down and long, and we'll see if Lee Summit wants to use any of the timeouts. Both teams with two timeouts apiece.
4: Yeah, I believe that was number 34, Grant James, making that tackle. He's only a junior, but he's stepped up these last few games really big time, making a lot of big plays on defense.
2: They're letting the clock run down, so both teams may be content to just get in the locker room. And after everything we've been through, it's a 10-7 ball game. You still can't get a feel how this is going to go either way.
4: Yeah, this is exactly what I was anticipating, a very close back-and-forth game. We'll see how it goes the rest of the way out. But so far, a very good game out of both these teams. Electrifying fans, electrifying football players, just a great game so far.
2: And now we get a timeout as the play clock is running down. And a flag, so it might be a delay of game. They might not have gotten it done. They tried to get a timeout, and it doesn't matter. But he picks up the flag. We'll see. They gave the Broncos the timeout. Haven't been too many penalties. There have been a couple, but nothing like you guys have seen the first few games, and you expect that. That stuff starts to get corrected and ironed out as we start getting later into September.
3: Yes, and there haven't been too many flags on gameplay, too, either. Most of them have just been silly penalties off of just some chip shots after the plays have ended. And you kind of come to expect that with this form of rivalry. These schools have a heck of a rivalry, and it's going to be interesting to keep notice of as this game goes farther on.
2: 56 seconds before the half. It's Lee Summit North 10 and Lee Summit 7. Lee Summit North went 0-2 against their crosstown rival a year ago, and the Tigers ended up winning the state championship after defeating the Broncos in the first round of the playoffs on the 7th of November. They move a receiver motion right, and they hand it off. This is going to be Hawkerson, and Hawkerson gets to about the 11, 12-yard line, and they'll just punt. We'll probably get a timeout, and we will. It'll be a Lee Summit timeout, and a good timeout, as they'll make them punt, see if they can get something to happen.
4: Yeah, Lee Summit has a little bit of time left. Still got a little under a minute left, so they can do here. Coach Todd Miller knows how to drop plays. We'll see if they can do something big here.
2: So we'll stay here as there's 49 seconds to go in the half. 10-7, the Broncos lead the Tigers. The boys will head down at halftime to join Zach and Joey in the sportscaster.com tent. And you can go to sportscaster.com, one, to re-listen to this game, but also to see the work that they do and the guys do. They do a good job out there in the tent, all their video work and everything.

0: and analysis and interviews, and they do get some stuff post-game. They get interviews. So you'll want to see that after the fact if it's something, obviously, if you know the guy's playing or if you know the guy sitting next to me. They have fans, too. They have fans listening to them. That's a good thing. So after the timeout, Lee Summit North will come out and punt. The ball's at the 12-yard line on the right hash. It's 4th and 4, so there's no way they were going to go for it, and they probably won't do anything tricky here, just get a good punt. Lee Summit has a return man standing at about midfield, so they could stand to get very good field position. They have one timeout remaining, and if they can they can strike quick, even with their Wildcat offense. You saw it earlier on the Manassi touchdown.
1: Mars Guillen is the returner here for the Tigers.
0: Punt, low pressure. They did hit him, and a flag gets thrown. And Guillen takes it at the 42 and is dropped. Good coverage, good tackle. A little talking afterwards from the Broncos, but it might be staying with the Broncos, because even if it's a 5-yard penalty, it's a first down. Running into the kicker, 5 yards, first down, Lee Summit North, and they can effectively run out the clock. And just as we talked about, not many penalties, that one hurts because they were going to get the ball at the 42-yard line with plenty of time.
1: Yeah, just some silly penalties here in this first half. But as the season goes on, both these teams will learn to not have that happen as many times. They'll learn how to not do that as many times, and they'll get a lot better.
0: So it should be a 10-7 game coming back at the half. We'll see if what they choose to do, if they try to get a little something here.
2: I mean, even if they try to run it, you can never expect anything from this Broncos offense. Their running backs are elite, and even though Lee Summit has been shutting them down all game for the most part, they've been able to get some breakaways, and I wouldn't be shocked if a big play is created here soon.
0: And they got guys to do it. Both teams that we talked about, they have studs that can take it and take it the distance for a long way, regardless of the different styles, whether it be the Lee Summit way, just a direct snap in the Wildcat and setting up the blocking, getting a big run, or of course Lee Summit North with the ability to spread them out, but also run the ball really well. They operate from the pistol. Four wide with trips to the left side. They hand it off to Thompson, spinning left side, backpedaling to the 20-yard line. Gains 3 yards. The clock did not run on the play, and they need to fix that. So they basically got a play without the clock running, but that's not going to matter much here, as it looks like they're just going to run this down and get into the locker room.
1: And that's smart, you know, just both teams going to go to the locker room, try to regroup, figure out what to do better in the second half, and try to have a better, a little more clean second half.
0: Broncos lead 10-7, and that's going to be the lead at the half, barring something happening here on what should be the final play, because there is 9 on the play clock, 10 on the game clock, so they do have to snap it here. 4 wide, twins each side. They'll just take a knee, and that is the end of a very tough physical first half in the heat in Lee Summit tonight. At the half, it is Lee Summit North 10, Lee Summit 7. We'll take timeout, come back here on the KCMO Sportscaster.com Kansas City Metro High School Football Game of the Week.
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6: The Lee's Summit North Broncos have just acquired a new head coach in January this past year named DeMonte Cross. Cross's experience as a former defensive coordinator of the University of Missouri Columbia, also known as Mizzou, and over 20 years of experience coaching TCU, Iowa State, KU, Wisconsin, and even the NFL's Buffalo Bills, as well as high school experience at Shawnee Mission East. Before his coaching career, DeMonte Cross actually was an All-Big 8 second team safety for the Missouri Tigers in the mid-1990s. Cross took over the program and is the third head coach in the past 3 years for the Broncos, taking over the job from interim head coach Deron Washington last year after Jason Rogers' departure as the head coach of the Lee's Summit North Broncos. His defensive-minded coaching has shown to be quite impressive as this Lee's Summit North Broncos defense came out strong in their opening game against the Park Hill South Panthers with 6 sacks on the game and an interception from Junior Poppin. This defense has held up opposing teams to score only 8.5 points per game going into the third week against Lee's Summit West. Even when the Broncos lost 24-14 against Millard South in Week 2, their defense still looks strong with a fumble recovery from Elijah Livingston and an interception from Caleb Green and BJ Strickland. On the other hand, the offense has been struggling a bit in these opening games for the Broncos. In their first game of the season, Park Hill South's only points were scored from a fumble from Lee's Summit North, and they recovered another fumble later in the game, but that one had led to no avail against this strong Broncos defense. In their second game against Millard South, Aiden Marshall from the Patriots returned a 54-yard interception for a pick six against the Broncos. The Broncos' passing game has not been too strong this year, as the starting quarterback has only a 40% passing completion rate. However, this is not to say the entire passing game has been bad, as Aaron McIntosh, the Broncos' top receiver, has been averaging 49 yards per game, which is 13th in the division right now. McIntosh is an exceptional player and is 19th in Missouri on total return yards on special teams and is 2nd in Missouri on yards per punt return. McIntosh is so good due to the fact that he is extremely quick and shifty and slips through defenses like butter. Another exceptional player on the Broncos' offense is Bryce Thompson, who is 15th in the state at total rushing yards and is 5th in the division. He is averaging 113.5 yards per game, which is very impressive, and leads the entire Broncos team in total touchdowns, with 3 in their first 2 games. Even though the offense has been inconsistent this season so far, they have the pieces to go far, especially with their extremely strong defense right there with them, and their great head coach in DeMonte Cross.
7: The Lee's Summit Tigers' 2025-26 football season was a Cinderella story. From starting at rock bottom to finishing as number one, it was a season that will last a lifetime.
8: I feel like winning state last year was surreal. Like coming off of 0-4, going to state and winning it, like winning 10 games straight, like it has impacted the team in so many different ways.
7: That state title was the very first state championship for the football team in program history. The players believe that winning it all is motivating them for this season.
9: It helped us a lot, mainly because of our coach, Coach Miller. He really told us to like kind of like reset the mindset. Like it's great that we won one, but like there's always room for more. And so we kind of use that mindset in the offseason of like, let's go get another one.
8: Really, I think it just encourages us to go do it again. Like, I don't think like there's any other goal that's not on our mind. Like, it's just that. Like, winning state last year is only pushing us forward to winning it this year, and knowing that teams are out to get us this year, it that pushes us even farther.
7: Lee Summit sophomore Matthew Ahrens made an impact early on this season with numbers of 31 carries for 268 yards and 2 touchdowns and 5 for 6 passing for 2 touchdowns. But Ahrens suffered an injury that will take him out most likely until playoff time.
8: I kind of like strained something in the Blue Spring South game, and it felt like an earlier part of this injury, but doctors say it was kind of different. This time against Omaha, I was running a sweep to the left, and my foot stayed in the turf, and a guy tackled me, and I pretty much just folded off to the left, and so my ankle from there just was put in a very awkward position and broke.
7: Matthew has learned a lot from being injured, but still finds ways to contribute.
8: Very humbling, that's for sure. Like, I've become a lot more down to earth. I feel like it's a culture shock going from playing on Friday nights and then like going around, scooting around on the sidelines. Like, just a very taken aback experience. I try to help the young players out with some encouragement, some lessons, and things that I see like that coaches would like to fix, but like sometimes get caught up with running plays. Like, I try to help them off to the side.
7: When Matthew is on the field, he is a very dynamic player. Although he plays at a high level, he gives credit where it's due and is always looking for ways to improve.
8: Everybody contributes. My O-line does probably the most fantastic job. I mean, everybody has their off games, including myself, but really it's my teammates contributing and everybody working together towards one goal, and it ends up pushing me to succeed.
9: He's definitely like probably one of the hardest workers like that we have, whether it's in like the gym or it's just on the field or like really everything he does. He does it like the best, and I think that really helps him do well in the field.
7: Although Lee Summit is without Ahrens on Friday nights, Matthew still believes his team can win.
8: Our coaches are fantastic. They're working something out. Like, even though last week was a little bit of a down week, our defense played amazing and saved us. Our offensive coaches are fantastic, and they will figure something out. I'm just going to have faith in what our coaches are able to do.
7: Even with Ahrens sidelined due to injury, he still plays a massive role both on and off the field, and even while sidelined. His passion for the game and hardworking mentality will hopefully help lead him to a fast recovery. Reporting for Sportscaster and Lee Summit High School, I'm Caleb Conrad.
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10: 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So, first half's over. It's 10-7. We've got our student broadcasters with us here, Caleb Conroe and Asher Vogt. So I'm going to toss it to you guys first. Let's get your takeaways on, we'll start with Caleb, the first half, how it was on the field and how it was for you up in the booth.
1: Well, you know what? Seeing up in the booth went really well. That early fumble by the Tigers led to a quick touchdown for the Broncos. And then a couple drives later, the Tigers bounced back with a big touchdown by Drew Benassi. And overall, pretty close game first half. A few chippy penalties, but I think by halftime being over, that will probably change.
10: All right, and Asher?
2: Yeah, I mean, this experience has been really great so far. It's been awesome being up, being able to broadcast this with this radio station. It's been a huge experience that I've been really excited for. And this has been a great half of football that I've seen so far. It's very close, 10-7, going into the locker room. Broncos up against the Tigers. And that's partly due to the fact that they got, after that fumble they took away from Lee Summit, they ended up getting a one play drive to the to the end zone for a touchdown from Carson Stokin, which is his first passing touchdown on the year.
10: That's crazy. First touchdown of the year. Both of these teams are coming in at 2-1 today, and Lee Summit North hosts Lee Summit for the first time since they were eliminated last year in the district semifinals 35-33 and route to Lee Summit's state championship run in Class 6A. And it was a hot start to the half tonight. You know, you guys mentioned the fumble and then the quick turnaround touchdown for Lee Summit North. That was to Monte Buford on the pass. But then, you know, a couple drives later, Lee Summit got right back in it with that Drew Benassi big breakaway touchdown. I mean, there was no one on the right side of the field on that. And then, you know, a lot of punts from there on out. One more field goal, first field goal for the Broncos there towards the end of the second quarter to make it 10-7. But, Joey, what were some of your takeaways from the first half from either side?
11: Yeah, I think looking at that first half, obviously Lee Summit plays, I don't want to say a wishbone offense, but they play a very run-heavy offense, and you can tell their focal point is to just kind of run the ball up the middle and see if they can orchestrate from the back. And that's what we saw in that touchdown run, was they looked to go down the middle, and then they were able to cut to the right where there was nothing but green grass ahead of him for 67 yards. And they're going to continue to do that, but I think the passing game needs to get more involved. And then in that first half, we also saw an interception get taken away by penalty. We saw a punt that was negated by a roughing the kicker. So there's a couple instances where penalties were just really negating plays.
10: Yeah, I think it's going to be about cleaning it up for both sides and finding those explosive plays because, you know, like you mentioned, both these teams run the ball a lot, and there's been a lot of runs stopped at the line of scrimmage, a lot of, you know, attempted misdirection by both teams that hasn't necessarily gone according to plan. So I think it's going to be about finding those explosive plays and, you know, which team can get on the board a couple more times to secure this game. I'm going to throw it back to you, Joey, here. Do you want to give us a rundown of some of the local schools in the Missouri-Kansas City area and what those scores are looking like across the area tonight?
11: Yeah, let's take a look at some of the games that are going in, and you guys feel free to chime in if there's any games here that stand out to you. The first one to me that stands out is number 7 ranked team in Missouri, Rockhurst, is down by 8 at half to Kearney. Another one is Blue Springs South, a team that has kind of ran through the state of Missouri for a long time, is up on Staley 23-6. And then obviously your game here is 10-7. This one at the half, I'm not sure if this is a typo, but Liberty is beating Park Hill South 82-0.
10: Wow.
11: I don't know if that's real, but 82-0.
10: That might be a scorekeeper error on that one.
11: But some other big ones, Liberty North taking on Blue Springs. I don't have a score on that one. That's another really big game. Lee Summit West, one of your rivals, are actually down to Raymore Peculiar 24-7. What are our thoughts on that game? Obviously, you guys both know Lee Summit West. Obviously, Raypec has been a very, very good school this year.
1: Well, Lee Summit West, you know, they've got new head coach, actually, Lee Summit's former offensive coordinator, Benny Palmer, at head coach now. But Raypec's had a really nice start to the year so far. They've been dominating, playing at a high level. So, actually, I'm not so surprised to see him up ahead against Lee Summit West.
2: Yeah, and Lee Summit West struggled against Lee Summit High or Lee Summit North just last week. They lost 31-7, and it was not even close the entire time. It was just rushing touchdown after rushing touchdown. They could just not stop our run offense, which is a huge part of what makes our offense so fiery and electric and really good.
11: Yeah, and then one more game. Number 22 ranked team against the number 16 ranked team. It's Marquette versus Kirkwood. 10-7 is the score there. Kirkwood leading. What do you guys know about those two schools?
1: Well, you know, two teams also in top 25, a little bit lower in top 25 rankings, but, you know, they're closely ranked, so we'll see that that game can be a pretty good game. Might be a close one. We'll see what happens the rest of the way.
10: Yeah, well, we'll go to a break here for a halfway point at the halftime show, but stay tuned. We'll be right back on the halftime show on KCMO Radio's Game of the Week.
12: The teams are out of the locker rooms, and now it's time for the second half of tonight's matchup. Now here's Jimmy Chavez.
13: And we are back at Broncos Stadium, Lee Summit North High School. As crosstown rivalry, Lee Summit North leads Lee Summit 10-7 at halftime. Very, very tight ball game between two schools that obviously are big rivals, but they have that history last year of the two losses by Lee Summit North, and the second one being the final one in the season in the first round of the playoffs. And as our students who are with us tonight, and they're doing a great job, we have Caleb Conroe from Lee Summit and Asher Vogt from Lee Summit North. And Asher talked about this, and Caleb confirmed it as well. Lee Summit North feels that they let an opportunity get away last year because they lost that playoff game so close and in overtime. They feel that could have been them going on that state championship run that Lee Summit went on. But that's not what happened. Lee Summit won the state championship, and deservedly so. They got on such a run going down after that game, defeating North Kansas City, Liberty, Jackson, and then Nixa in the championship game, 41-37. So they're able to do it in a bunch of other ways, and we've seen each team do what they do best early, but they've also had a couple of moments where they both stubbed their toe. And for Lee Summit, it's been the run game. And as the guys talked about at halftime, essentially it's like a wildcat. They just, in the old single wing, they just snap it back to a guy and he runs it. But the offensive line does such a great job blocking for it. And so while you think you know what's coming, yes and no, you know what's coming, but it still comes down to the execution and the imposing of one's will. And Lee Summit able to do that. But Lee Summit North, the Broncos, have been really good at answering, and they could have had a much bigger lead. They had a chance to go up 14-0, and they got an interception, which then led to the touchdown run. And they had a good opportunity in front of them, but instead it ends up a 7-7 game. The Broncos come back, they get a field goal, and they could easily add a touchdown. And as the guy said, this could go either way. There's no true gut feeling as to which team has the upper hand here. The Broncos are going to get the ball first to start the second half as they continue to warm up here. And we're also going to see where the health of the teams are at. Where do we have guys that start cramping up in the second half? It is very warm. It's in the upper 80s now, and the winds, if it's light, it doesn't matter. It's not doing anything to help. It's a very muggy evening, and so hydration and all that good stuff is going to play a factor, especially when we get into the fourth quarter of this ball game. And therein lies what each team wants to do. They want to be able to establish their offense, capture the line of scrimmage, and get it to where the opposing team has hands on their hips in the fourth quarter, just worn down. And whoever can do that will have a great chance to win. But then, of course, the equalizers. You have turnovers and penalties. There weren't a lot of either, but when they came at costly times. Example comes at the end of the first half. Lee Summit's about to get the ball back on the Lee Summit North 40, but they run into the kicker when they really didn't need to do anything. They didn't even need to rush, and they did. They missed the ball. They got the kicker. They gave Lee Summit North the first down, and they end up running out the clock. If Lee Summit gets the ball, the Tigers have the ball at the 40-yard line, and they had two timeouts and 50 seconds remaining. They could have done something, if nothing else, get a field goal to tie the game. So we're going to see what happens here as we go forward and as we get ready for the second half. We're about a minute and a half away from starting it back, as we are happier with us here on this Kansas City Game of the Week on KCMO Radio and sportscaster.com. Of course, you heard the guys prior to the break with the halftime show, and of course our great high school students who had the pre-produced stuff that you're able to learn about their teams. Next week we'll be on the Kansas side in Overland Park Blue Valley West at Blue Valley Northwest. It's always a big game. And then we move into the month of October. We have Blue Springs at Staley coming up October 2nd. October 9th, Bishop Miege at St. James. We saw St. James a couple of weeks ago. Miege is always good. October 16th, Blue Springs South at Rockhurst, and that'll be good as well. And then October 23rd, Mill Valley at Olathe East, and that'll be our final game for this game of the week. And we'll be excited to bring those to you as we move on here, as we move on ending the month of September, as we move on to the month of October, as our guys get settled here and they get back. You guys made record time after the halftime show. You're just plowing through people on the way back up here.
14: You had to book it back up here. We're back up here ready to get ready for the second half. I'm really pumped for the second half. I think it's going to be a lot cleaner of a game. We'll see how it goes, but I'm looking really forward to it.
2: Yeah, and if it's anything like the first half, this is going to be a very close ending. This is going to be really exciting to see. This is good football here. Great for rivalry matchup. Just going to be...
13: Broncos lead the Tigers 10-7, and I was saying before, you can't really get a feel how this game's going to go because it's that tight. You know it's going to come down to that critical mistake, be it turnovers or penalties. And I said, we haven't had a lot of them, but when they've come at costly times for both teams.
2: Yeah, and that's going to be something both teams need to work on going into the next half is just discipline, making sure to keep their emotions in check and not let them influence the gameplay, because that's when this game gets out of hand.
13: Lee Summit North is going to get the ball back as they run the last 2.5 minutes as both teams go over the sideline to get set and go. Anything surprise you boys in the first half that maybe you didn't expect to have you've seen so far?
14: I mean, honestly, for me, I didn't see anything too necessarily crazy. I mean, obviously, this is a cross-town rivalry. It's going to be close. It's going to get chippy at times. A couple of mistakes there, here and there. But like I said earlier, I think, honestly, it's going to be a lot cleaner of a second half. A very close game still, no matter what, but should be a lot cleaner of a game.
2: One thing I was surprised about is how quickly our passing game got to success. One play drive from Carson Soken to Monty Buford. That's very unlike this Broncos offense. This is a very run-heavy offense, and we haven't had much success in the passing game so far. Soken is our top quarterback, and he's only had 55% completion percentage throughout the entire year. Our other starting quarterback, Dominic Tyler, who hasn't played yet this game, only with 49.7. So our passing game hasn't gotten off to a strong start this year, but so far it's looking good throughout this first game.
13: Caleb, how hard is the Lee Summit offense to stop? I mean, you watch it, and you're like, how can they not figure that out? But the execution is where everything lies.
14: Yeah, I mean, when they're at their best, they are very hard to stop. I mean, they have so many guys they can choose from to run the ball. And you got to give props to the offensive line. They do such a great job of blocking. I mentioned earlier that a lot of their linemen returned from last season from that state title run. So they're ready. They're ready to work. And they've really contributed a lot. With the combination of a lot of guys to give the ball to and great offensive linemen and great blockers, this offense is really hard to stop when they're at their best.
13: And on the other side, you talked about Soken. We've seen his arm, but we've also seen him the one play where they had a blitzing defensive end that had a wide open shot at him, and he was able to somehow slither his way away from him. He stumbled, and yes, he threw an interception, but there are a lot of quarterbacks that would have turned that ball over or at least taken a 10-yard sack. He has a lot of poise, and we've seen that time and time again in the first half.
2: Yeah, and he's a very mobile quarterback. He's actually our third-best rusher on the team with about 23 yards per game, and he's able to scramble whenever he needs to. And you could even see some QB draws throughout the game so far as Soken was taking it himself down the middle.
13: Sullivan McCarthy will kick off from our right to left. Kenzo Hockerson and Naeem Coleman stand left to right back at their 5-yard line to the left of where we are sitting on this very warm and muggy night in Lee Summit. Both teams meeting tonight, and they, who knows, might see each other again later on. Again, we'll do that again. Referee gives the ball to McCarthy, and we're finally set, ready to go. A half number two. Hope you enjoy it. It's been a good one so far, and when you really can't tell who's got a chance and who has the upper hand in this game, you know you're in probably for a really good finish, because we can't get any feel how this game is going to go. For 10-7, you think it was completely tied. Here's McCarthy's kick from our right to left, and he kicks it, and it's a line drive, and forget about that. That's out of the end zone for a touchback, and Lee Summit North will come out and start back at their 20-yard line. That's where they'll scrimmage from after the bomb from McCarthy. He just sent that right out of the end zone, and the little wind there is was at his back, and he would have done that with nothing as well.
2: That was a really strong kick. Didn't even land in the end zone. It landed past it. Mm-hmm. Rolled about another, 20 yards.
13: Both sides of bleachers are jam-packed, as you would expect. And you have people lining up on the track. You have bleachers in the end zones. Everything you'd expect for a rivalry game. You can't beat this. So it is Broncos ball from left to right. The ball between the hashes. And Sokin will end up, or will begin from the shotgun and have a running back standing out to his left. Double tight, two wide. The receiver to each side, a three-step drop, going on a slant to the left, spinning outside, back inside to the 28-yard line. And that's an 8-yard gain. Good play on first down. They came out quickly and try to get something going out on the far side as they get the completion.
2: Sam Levy with the catch for the Broncos here.
13: It'll be second and one from the 29. 10-7 Broncos lead, opening possession of the second half. They hand it off left to Bryce Thompson. He has a first down at the 32-yard line, a 3-yard gain. They're able to do that. Now they got to try and finish it off as they would like to get a two-possession lead out of this. And, of course, the Tigers would like to give them nothing, but if nothing else, keep it to one possession.
14: Yeah, Bryce Thompson obviously isn't the biggest player on the football team, but he's able to maneuver through these offensive linemen and defensive players and get a big play like that. Nice first down there. Now it's first and 10.
13: Same formation, and Thompson stands to the left of Sokin and gets the ball here to the right. Now back left, looking for a hole, nothing doing to the line of scrimmage, and that's about it. And it'll be second down and 10. Three of the Tigers were there to meet him and bring him down immediately. Jackson Fierro was the first one that hit him, and he put a good hit on him. No gain, second and 10 for the 32. 10:55 to go. We're in the third quarter. The Broncos lead the Tigers 10-7. Lee Summit North from left to right. From the shotgun, Sokin. Throw it to the left. Levy makes the catch, a 2-yard gain out to the 34-yard line. It'll be third down and 8. Similar play that they got the first down. Lee Summit not falling for that again. They had a guy right there ready to make the tackle immediately, and they did that. And they're going quickly to try and get the defense backpedaling a little bit. Three-step drop. Now scrambles and steps up left. Lowers his shoulder. First down. Yes, out to the 42.
2: And that just shows Sokin's dynamic play style. He is able to scramble whenever he needs to, and he's able to find the open passing lane and even broke through a tackle just to get that first down. He is a true athlete.
13: 8-yard gain sandwiched between two Tiger defenders. Not just the speed, but he was patient and looking for the hole and then went diving in to get the first down and took the contact straight on. A big first down for Lee Summit North. First and 10 at their 42. 2 minutes gone by third quarter. They lead 10-7. Pistol for Sokin. Receiver each side. Turns and hands it off to Thompson. Left guard to about the 45. 3-yard gain. It'll be second and 7 for the Broncos from left to right. The ball will be on the left hash with 9:48 to play in the third quarter. And Lee Summit North leading Lee Summit 10-7.
14: I believe that was Carter Duffy there. Made a tackle. Nice tackle there on first down. Bring up second down.
13: You haven't seen a lot of really big plays. You've seen a couple for touchdowns, but each time the defense comes back on the field, they're able to shore that stuff up. So it really is going to be one in the trenches. All the cliches they say, they are absolutely true. Sokin from the pistol, receiver each side, ball left hash on second and 8. And he takes the snap, drops back three, deep down the right side for McIntosh, and it is backpedaling caught at the 18, falling back to the 17-yard line.
2: A huge catch from Aaron McIntosh, and that is why he is our number one receiver. He was able to create separation from that cornerback just enough to where he was able to get both hands on that football and bring it down for a huge catch, and now they're on their 16-yard line.
13: A gain of 39 yards, and 3 minutes gone by third quarter. The Broncos lead 10-7. They have it first and 10 on the Tigers' 17-yard line. Here is Hockerson, left side from the shotgun after the give by Sokin, and Hockerson is just shy of the 15, couple yards, not much more. It'll be second and 8. At for a second, as we have an injured Bronco down on the field, we'll stay here at 8:43 to play in the third quarter. And the Broncos driving, leading 10-7, and they'll have second down from the 16-yard line. But McIntosh looked like he was going to have to come back for the ball, but he was able to keep going and then turn and started backpedaling. That is a tough catch to make because the defender was draped all over him. Good coverage. It was just the perfect throw and catch.
2: Yeah, McIntosh is such an elite receiver. And one of the reasons for that is because of his summer workout regimen. He trained especially hard this past summer looking to get some scholarship opportunities and focused specifically on route running to create separation from the defense to be able to give the quarterback and Sokin more chances for him to be down the field and open. He has three offers right now at Graceland, Missouri Baptist, and Southwest Baptist in Bolivar. And Graceland is actually where his brother goes to college as well, so he's really looking into that school.
13: Mm-hmm. Now the Tigers have to respond, and they have all night. This is a critical situation here with second down and nine for the 16. Out of the timeout, they'll go from the shotgun, fake the give, look middle, receivers open, caught, touchdown from 16 yards out. The receiver was wide open, a beautiful play, and it is Brady Sibbing, the tight end, who caught it. Just a seam right on the right hash, and he was open, and Sokin with another bullet and another touchdown. And the Broncos are an extra point from a 10-point lead.
2: Yeah, our tight ends are so crucial to our passing game. Just being able to create separation there. He was so open down in the middle of the field and was just able to run into the end zone without any opposition on him.
13: So the quick play out of the injury timeout. And an extra point coming with 8:30 to play in the third quarter. And the Broncos, a big score. Pretty good. 80 yards on the opening drive of the second half. And they have a chance to go up 10. And for the Tigers, they're going to have to respond out of that. And here's the snap, the spot, the set, the kick. It is good. 8:30 to play, third quarter. Lee Summit North 17 and Lee Summit 7. The Tiger defense thought they had him stopped, but once again, another play made by the Broncos. No surprise there. Now we'll see the Tigers in their offensive line and their powerful run game trying to respond.
2: And again, this is the first game where our passing offense has looked very exceptional, especially in this last drive where there was two huge plays that resulted in the touchdown. One 69-yard play to Aaron McIntosh and another 20-yard play to Sibbing over there. It was a huge drive for the Broncos, and it's going to create a lot of momentum for them going into the rest of this half. Sibbing and the rest of the tight ends have been extremely involved in our Bronco offense, as our receiver number two is Micah Neal, another tight end, and our receiver three is Lincoln Steckman, another tight end as well. So we've got three tight ends very involved in the passing game.
13: Now, Caleb, you said Lee Summit, they can throw the ball too despite the offense's run heavy, but you said they have the ability to do that should it come to that, should they fall further behind. But still plenty of time. 8:30, no reason to abandon what works.
14: Yeah, they got a talented quarterback and freshman Brody Herzog. He's got a really nice arm. He's good. He's really good at passing the ball. He's accurate. You might see him play later on this game if this game gets a little bit out of hand. But still plenty of time in this third quarter. A
13: lot of time. 8:30 to go. Third quarter. Kick from left to right. Taken at about the goal line. Angles up the middle. 10 to the 15. Lowers the shoulder. 20, 25 going. Look out. Foot race with one man to beat. Angling right. 50 to 45. 40 cuts back left and gets to the 31-yard line. A return of 68 yards, and it'll be Lee Summit with the ball answering on the Lee Summit North 31-yard line.
14: Yeah, I believe that was possibly Trey Flowers out there on the kick return. Man, he's not a very big guy at all, but he is so shifty and quick. He finds some open space, breaks through a few tackles, and a big-time kick return for the Tigers to set him up in great field position on the Broncos side of the field.
13: It was Trey Flowers, and yeah, he's not very big, but he's fast. It doesn't matter. So as we were saying, no reason to abandon what you're doing, especially when you get the ball in the opponent's 31.
14: Yeah, Tyler's got a chance here to make a big play here, try to get it in zone quick and try to make this game really close.
13: That experienced offensive line lines up there at the Bronco 31, the ball on the right hash. They line up a ball carrier back there to take the direct snap. But lowers the shoulder back, pedaling across the 25, out to the 24-yard line. And the ball carrier is Benassi, who scored earlier. And there he gets a really good gain out to the, they'll mark him at the 24 where the knee went down. So they only give him four, but man, he is a load to bring down. And it'll be second down and six from the 24-yard line. Second and three from the 24. A gain of seven with 7:50 to play in the third quarter. A 17-7 Broncos lead. And Asi back there to take the snap. They have wings on the right. Look for the blockers to set up right side. First down, 20, 15, 10. Lowers his shoulder inside the 10 to the 8-yard line. A gain of 16. And just like that, two plays. It's first and goal for Lee Summit at the Lee Summit North 8-yard line. And that's just what state championship teams do. They respond. And now they go fast. And they'll run the same play, and they won't get the same result back to the line of scrimmage. And that's about it. It'll be second goal for the 8. 7:15 to play third quarter. Lee Summit North 17 and Lee Summit 7.
14: Yeah, Drew Benazzi is such a physical player. It's just so hard to bring him down. A lot of the time, you typically have to bring multiple players there just to take him down. Since he's a multi-sport athlete, he's just so physical, makes big plays. A few big runs there to make it second down and goal now.
13: Lamar Johnson now back to take the snap. He gets it. He goes right side to the far side of the formation, spinning back to the five and driven out of bounds by two Bronco defenders. That is a gain of three. It'll be third and goal from the five with 6:47 to play in the third quarter. The Broncos took the opening possession of the second half and scored. They lead the Tigers 17-7, wanting to exact just a little bit of revenge from the two losses last year, most notably the playoff loss. But the Tigers responding, not going away, not deviating from the game plan, and why wouldn't they with that offensive line? They get the kick return to the 31. They have third and goal here at the 6.
14: Big-time play for the Tigers, trying to get in the end zone, make it a close game here.
13: Lamar Johnson is back to take the snap. They do have a receiver split out wide to the left. And a whistle, and they were going to run to the left, and they throw a flag as the play clock was down and might have hit zero before they snapped the ball. And if that's the case, you can't have that happen, and they didn't. So they called timeout, did Lee Summit, and we'll stay here with 6:46 to play in the third quarter, and the Broncos leading 17-7. Good response by the Tigers.
2: And something's got to change for this Broncos defense because Benassi was breaking tackles left and right. Even on that kick return, Trey Flowers was breaking so many tackles. It actually took Carson Sokin, our quarterback, to bring him down as he was the last one left after he broke through all the rest of the team.
13: So out of the timeout, they have two remaining in the half with 6:46 to go in the third quarter. This is a big third down for both teams. Not necessarily four down territory if you end up with a bigger yards to gain on a fourth down, but the Tigers do need points on this possession, especially after getting the gift of being able to start deep in Bronco territory and getting inside and having goal to go back at the 6-yard line.
14: A touchdown here would be crucial for Lee Summit, put them right back in this game, make this game real interesting going into the rest of it.
13: So you'll have third down and goal, ball on the right hash in their Wildcat formation, but they now have a back standing to whoever's going to get the ball, and they're just going to run it right up the middle, and they're not going to get anything. They're still driving the pile, though. And they'll get to about the 3.
14: Just that never quit mentality, but now it's fourth down. Might see a kick, might see him go for it. We'll see. At least someone's never scared to go for it, so we'll see what happens here.
13: It looks like Max Trio was who got the ball. He's one of the tight ends. And with the ball standing at about the 3, they're going to kick here and at least make it a one-possession game. And you can't blame them there. You got to come away with some kind of points after getting this gift here, and you keep things right where you want it to be. McCarthy for the field goal, just 20 yards. Straight away. Snap spot and set. Kick is up, and he drills that. And he could have hit it right onto Chipman Street, and the car is going by. That thing would have been good from almost 50. And it's 17-10. The Broncos lead the Tigers. 4 minutes gone by. We're in the third quarter. Caleb, you got to love that response by the Tigers, and no surprise there. You come to expect that from watching them.
14: Yeah, and Sullivan McCarthy is a great, reliable player to have on your team. He comes up clutch, makes big-time kicks. Big-time kick there. They wanted to get in the end zone and put up 6 points, hopefully 7 with the extra point. But, hey, got to go on the next drive, try to find a way to score next time. Get back on defense, get some stops, and hopefully get back on offense and make big plays.
13: And the Bronco defense, once again, hey, you have first and goal, and you're able to get off the field and hold them to a field goal. You're still feeling pretty good, especially since your offense is looking good.
2: Yeah, they've been very strong this entire game. Just a couple mistakes this last drive, especially not being able to tackle Benassi. Benassi is such a big player. I don't even hold it against that defense. He's a huge guy. And the fact that they were able to hold him to only 3 points just shows you how powerful this defense is. And now, if they get another score, it's right back to a two-possession game.
13: McCarthy's going to kick off from our right to left. Hawkerson and Coleman stand left to right back at their 10-yard line. If it's anything like the last kick, they can just stand there and watch the ball sail over their head about 20 yards in the back of the end zone.
14: Yeah, McCarthy's got a really good shot at playing college football because he's got such a great leg. He can kick it out of the end zone with no trouble at all.
13: At any level, but especially here at the high school level, you have a kicker, you have a weapon. Here's McCarthy's kick from our right to left, and he drills this in a line drive kick that's going to go right out of the end zone. And just as we said, Hawkerson and Coleman just turn around and watch that thing go, and they'll come out and scrimmage from their 20-yard line, leading 17-10 with 6 minutes to go in the third quarter.
2: And this drive is very important for the Broncos. If they're able to get a touchdown, that's a 14-point game right there. That is very hard to come back from, especially with how well this Broncos defense has been playing. So if they're able to get even more momentum, this could be a way to put away the game early.
13: That's a great point, Asher. And Caleb, the 24-10 game really would hurt Lee Summit's offense because that starts to take away some of the things that they do well and that they do best and that they'd like to continue doing because it works, and we've seen it work time and time again. So it'll be first down from left to right from the 20. From the pistol is Carson Soka. A three-step drop, a slant to the left. Hit as it's caught at the 27-yard line, a gain of 7 yards. It'll be second and 3. They've been able to hit that several times, and that looks like that was McIntosh across the way who made the reception.
14: Yeah, and like you said, the goal for the Tigers defense is just get stops, get upfield as fast as possible. Do not let the Broncos drive downfield and score, because this game could get real ugly really quickly.
13: 5:30 to go, third quarter. Lee Summit North leads. Lee Summit 17-10. They have second and 3 from their 27 from left to right. The ball on the left hash. Play clock's at 8. Soken takes the snap, fakes the handoff, now dances right, now back left. Has time now, dumps it off for the running back who drops it. And it would have been a first down, but I don't think he was expecting that. Can't tell if that was Thompson or Hawkerson as he was setting up the block. And surprised maybe Soken didn't run there, as it looked like he was going to, but he saw the open running back in a first down and tried to drop it right into his hands, and he just dropped it.
2: Yeah, that's just poor communication between the team. You got to let your teammate know if you're going to pass it off, especially so that you don't get any missed opportunities or any turnovers, especially because that could be very huge for Lee Summit here.
13: It was Thompson because Hawkerson comes in to replace him. Their numbers aren't very easy to read either. Dark maroon on black. From the pistol, Soken takes the snap, hands it off to Hawkerson. Fired into the hole and got smashed at the line of scrimmage on 3rd and 3, and they're going to have to punt. Now the defenses are starting to make their presence felt. Tiger defense forces a 3-and-out, and they're going to get the ball back down by 7 with a lot of time left to play here in the third quarter, 4:55 and the clock ticking.
14: Yeah, a swarm of Tigers there on that big play. Now they're going to force a punt here on 4th down and 4, get the ball back on offense, and try to go down the field and score and hopefully make this game a tie game.
13: The returner back at their 40-yard line. Low snap, but no rush. They'll try and set up a return, but it'll be fair catch signaled, but not caught, and it'll take a Lee Summit North bounce. Not much of a bounce as the ball dies at the 39-yard line, and that is where the Tigers will come out and begin their drive. Landon Basket was the... Or that wasn't the returner. Mars Guillen was the returner standing back there. And he was not going to be touching that ball once it hit the ground. And you don't want to cause any turnovers there because you have really good field position. You have it at the 39. Does the Lee Summit Tigers, the defending state champions, 17-10, they trail, 4:22 to play. In the third quarter, they have it from right to left. Good drive. It was a short drive because of the big kick return. But here, they're going to have a chance to still have decent field position at their 39, and that's where they'll begin with their run-based offense. They shift. But Lee Summit North already knows it's a run play. It's just about being able to get off your block and make the tackle. That's a strong run across the 40.
0: to the 43-yard line, a gain of four.
1: Yeah,
0: now it's tough to make the tackle. That was,
2: and that's a strong tackle from B.J. Dye. This Broncos defense has been very strong this year, and that is due to one fact that we have gotten our new head coach, DeMonte Cross. Have not talked a lot about him this night, but he has made a huge impact for this team and has made our defense increase in strength by so much.
0: He was a stud player himself and a stud coach himself as well. It's Don. That's who got it. That's the actual quarterback, and he gets the call here out to the 45 and to the 46-yard line, and that'll set up a third and about 3 yards to go with 3:35 to go in the third quarter, and the Broncos leading the Tigers 17-10.
1: Yeah, to begin last season, Christian Don actually started at quarterback the first, I believe, three games, but then got injured, and then that's when the Tigers kind of went into an oriented running game, and then since then they just went on a roll, won those 10 games straight, won the state championship. Here they are now, week four, down by seven, looking to get on the field, hard to tie this game up.
0: It's tough to defend because you can tell they could do some other things out of it at a moment's notice if they want to use some misdirection or create some chaos and some confusion as they shift everyone around and then line it up the way they want to. Don takes the snap, lowers his shoulder, and will be still churning, driving the pile, still going. That last effort might be close enough to where they can sneak it across. He may have even gotten the first down, but it looks like they're going to mark him about a yard short. That is tough as there was a mosh pit out near midfield, and you're going to have fourth and one. With that offensive line, you got to go for it here and just trust your guys to bring it home. 2:30 to play, third quarter. Fourth and one for Lee Summit, trailing 17-10. They're going to go right up the middle. Lowers the shoulder, first down to midfield. Got really low and then turned and backpedaled and got the yardage needed for the first down, and the Lee Summit drive continues.
2: And that was Benassi. That was a huge play for the Tigers right there. If that had failed against this strong Broncos defense, that would have been huge. That would have been a huge turnover because the Broncos would have been in great field positioning, possible chance to get a field goal and make this a two-score game once again.
0: Benassi is hard enough to tackle, but when he gets that low, good luck. He was going to get that first down as long as he had just a little bit of room, and he did. He lines up to the right. They set up their blocks, and they go right up the middle with one of the other ball carriers. This is Lamar Jackson, and he'll get no gain out to midfield. Clock running, a minute 48 to go, third quarter. Broncos lead the Tigers 17-10. It was Guillen who carried. So anybody can carry in this offense because athletes, power, speed, get the blocking you need, and then it's up to you to overcome your block and get to him.
1: Yeah, Coach Miller just has a lot of faith in all of his players. He knows that they all can make a big impact for his team.
0: They're all really good at what they do. A reverse, a pass, an open receiver caught at the 30 drop. That'll be called incomplete as he didn't hold it long enough. It was well designed, and they ran an end around and a trick play in the throw.
2: Yeah, and if that was called a fumble, if he had held on to that for just a little longer, that could have been a huge play for Lee Summit.
0: That was Herzog.
2: And if he had still fumbled that, that would have been a huge play for North, and that would have been a costly turnover for Lee Summit.
0: Hey, and how about that Bronco defense? It would have been real easy to be lulled to sleep, and they stayed home, and they were able to make the hit that separated the receiver from the ball. And they're showing, again, as Asher said, they felt they could have been the state champion last year, and you see why. They're awfully good on defense. Third and nine. They run it here. They gain nothing. It'll be fourth and long, just inside the 50.
2: Ran straight into the wall, known as Bryce Davis. Bryce Davis has been a leader on this team ever since Caleb Greene got injured in the second game against Millard South.
0: They're going to punt.
2: And that is just such a big reason why this defense is so energized all the time. It's just that encouragement from Bryce Davis and the rest of the team.
0: Both these schools played Omaha schools the second game of the year. Lee Summit played Omaha West Side, which has been an absolute wagon for the past several years. And if you live up there, you know a lot of the kids that have gone through there. They're played big-time Division I athletes. Many players have gone on to play at the University of Nebraska from that team. And then the other team, Millard South, who Lee Summit North played, they have a quarterback who is on his way to play at the University of Nebraska next year. Those are two of the premier programs in Nebraska, and these schools had to go on the road to play. And they lost the games, but they held their own against tough competition. You got to understand, those
13: Those schools up there in their city, they beat some schools 50, 60, 70, and 80 to nothing. So to go in there and take it to them and hang with them, that says a lot about both these football teams. As now Lee Summit is going to punt with 48 seconds to go in the third quarter, trailing 17-10. And this has become kind of a defensive struggle. Really good ball game tonight.
2: Yeah, this is what I was expecting. Both defenses are elite. Lee Summit's defense held Oak Park in their last game to 0 points, shut them out the entire game. And North's defense has been strong the entire year as well.
13: No rush. They'll set up a return, but fair catch is going to be called at the 13-yard line. And that is where the punt returner, McIntosh, makes the catch. And so the Broncos will come out, not in the best field position, but that's all right. They'll take the ball. And if they can have a good long drive,

0: En garde!
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2: He fights still on his feet, and he will go. 87 yards, no flags, touchdown. Lee Summit North, disaster for the defending state champions as they give up an 87-yard score to the tight end.
3: That was the tight end, Lincoln Steckman, on the ball right there with the catch.
2: And you talked about him earlier that they hadn't heard from him yet tonight. Well, he just got hurt from big time.
3: Yeah, and our tight ends have been so involved in our passing offense. As shown right there, they're able to create huge plays. Lincoln Steckman has been very good with yards after the catch. Has been able to break tackles so effortlessly. And it just shows right here, he made a huge play for the Broncos. And now the Broncos are up 23-10.
2: 6'2", 180-pound junior, just arguably made the play of the game and could really put the Tigers in a tough spot heading to the fourth quarter as they will set up for the extra point to make this a 14-point game. What a play, and again, Sokin's arm. He had time and delivered it right on the money. Their tight ends are so good on the seam. He got wide open. In fact, he was so wide open, you worried about him dropping the ball because he was so wide open. And then it was an athlete doing athlete things as he turned on the jets, beat a couple of defenders, and it is Broncos 24, Tigers 10 with 19 seconds to play in the third quarter. An 87-yard touchdown reception by tight end Lincoln Steckman.
3: And again, our passing offense has had zero touchdowns going into this game. So to be able to get three passing touchdowns this game, and them all being huge plays, one to Lincoln Steckman, one to Brady Sibbing, and one to Monty Buford, this is a whole another ball game for Lee Summit North moving forward.
2: Not necessarily panic time for Lee Summit, but that's about the worst thing that could have happened to them right there.
4: Yeah, kind of a game-changing play there for the Tigers. A lot of big touchdown, break connection by the quarterback and tight end. Breaks tackle after tackle, he's gone. And now the question is, can the Tigers bounce back and get on back on the board?
3: As the Broncos can get a stop here, this could be a huge momentum swinger for them because they'll be up two scores and will have the ball. So this is a huge drive here for Lee Summit. They need to get some points in order to get back in this game, especially with the third quarter just about to end with only 19 seconds left.
2: Top of the hour here. We're at Lee Summit for Lee Summit North and Lee Summit High School on the KCMO Friday night game of the week in conjunction with sportscaster.com. Jimmy Chavez, Caleb Conroe from Lee Summit, and Asher Vogt from Lee Summit North, Zach Dukirk and Joey Bongard down on the field. And we'll hear from them after the game along with the guys to my right in the postgame show. They did an awesome job of the halftime show, and they'll have a lot to talk about after this one as it is Lee Summit North kicking from left to right, 19 seconds into a light wind on a very warm, muggy night. And it'll be taken at the 5, bobbled again, picked up, angling right to the 5, to the 10, trying to get free, nothing. 9-yard return to the 14. Bad field position for Lee Summit after the big touchdown that could prove to be a backbreaker with 12 seconds to go in the third quarter. And here come the defending state champions trailing 24-10. They'll have it at the 14-yard line, 86 yards away. Can't have field goals anymore. They have to get in the end zone and preferably get a big play somewhere along the way.
3: And you can see how much energy this Lee Summit North team has after that huge play. Every one of them was sprinting so hard to get to that ball, and they stopped them pretty early on that kick return.
2: All the cliches, like sharks in the water, as soon as that ball dropped and was bobbled on the kick return, they never really had a chance to get anything going. Man, they had a big kick return earlier that started to drive at the Lee Summit North 31. They go with a direct snap and a run to the right, out to the 20, and still firing. That lineman was driving a defender back to the 30. Man, Lee Summit, they both do, but watching this Lee Summit offensive line has been a thing of beauty, and tonight is no exception. And what a game we have, and we'll see what happens as we go. As time runs out in the third quarter, we go to the fourth and final quarter, Broncos Stadium and Lee Summit. Our score, the Lee Summit North Broncos 24 and the Lee Summit Tigers 10. 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

0: final quarter of Broncos Stadium in Lee Summit with Caleb Conroe and Asher Vogt. Jimmy Chavez back at Lee Summit North's Broncos Stadium. The Broncos lead the Lee Summit Tigers 24-10, and the Tigers will have the ball second down and two from their 21. And Caleb, it is very much desperation time for the Tigers. They have to get something out of this drive, because to go three and out and give the ball back to Lee Summit North, that could be good night, especially if they end up scoring on the ensuing possession.
1: Yeah, for the Tigers here, this fourth quarter, it's go time. They got to attack. They got to bring out every single play they got, possibly pass the ball with freshman quarterback Brody Herzog. We'll see what happens here, but their goal, get on the field as fast as possible, make this game close, try to get back in this game here.
0: So here we go. The Tigers now move from left to right in this final quarter, and they go with a direct snap that's going to go not for much on second and two, but they'll have third down coming up here to have a chance at it, as the ball carrier on the other side was...
1: That was Matthew Cates, looks like.
0: Thank you. Not going blind here, but those uniforms are just not easy to read. All right, third and one from left to right at the 22, 24-10, the Broncos lead. Benassi takes the snap. He comes left. He has room. He has a first down and more. 30 to the 35, out to the 37, a 15-yard gain. And they'll say the knee went down to 36, so it's 14 yards. But regardless, it's a first down, a big first down for the Tigers, one they needed. They have to keep this drive going. They're not wasting time, and they're going quick. And Benassi gets it again, and he gets back to the line of scrimmage. Good defense by Lee Summit North. So they've given up a run here and there, but they do a good job of getting back and settling down and not allowing back-to-back big plays, if that makes sense.
2: Yeah, and this defense is so good under the coaching of DeMonte Cross. He is a very defensively minded head coach.
0: Yeah, he knows a couple of things about defensive football, yes.
2: Yeah, he's played for Mizzou, he's coached for Mizzou, he's coached for the Buffalo Bills. He coached at Shawnee Mission East before coming here to Lee Summit North just this past year. And it has been a big change to this defense.
0: It shows. They run up the middle here out to the 40-yard line, and that is going to be Lamar Johnson. One of those guys, and both coaches are, one of those guys, when they speak, their guys listen. And you see it with Lee Summit, and they win a state championship in the second year under their coach. And then you come on the other side with Coach Cross, and he has their attention and has his team going quite well here, trying to get a big victory. Both teams at 2-1. Third and six from their 40. 10 minutes to go in the game. Benassi breaks free, 45-50, in a foot race to the 35-30. Far sideline inside the 25 to the 23-yard line. And Benassi answers on third down, a 37-yard gain, a 38-yard gain to the 22-yard line. It's first down and 10 for Lee Summit at the Lee Summit North 22 as they trail 24-10 with 9:53 to play. That's a good run. He's made things happen tonight. He doesn't get it here. This is Matthew Cates trying to run a similar play to the left side on the short side of the formation to the left. For about no gain, maybe 1 yard at most. It'll be second and nine, they'll say, from the 21. 9:30 to play. Broncos lead the Tigers 24-10, but the Tigers are driving. They got to get in the end zone here. Field goal's not going to cut it.
1: We're going to keep saying his name again, Drew Benassi. Last year's Class 6 Missouri State Defensive Player of the Year. Maybe not so Defensive Player of the Year, just based off this game, making a big impact this quarter already.
0: Just an athlete and a really good one, and he gets it here. And he lowers his shoulder across the 20 to about the 19. A gain of two. It'll set up third and seven.
1: Crucial third down here. A field goal is not going to cut it for Lee Summit. Their goal is to get in the end zone, make this a one-score game.
2: And you have to imagine when North gets the ball back, they're going to be trying to chew clock as much as they possibly can. So even if they do get the touchdown here, it's going to be very hard for them to get another score. So they're going to have to get this as quick as possible.
0: Well, and they wouldn't mind, if they are going to score, making them drain a lot of clock on the way there. Third and seven from the 19. Benassi's going to take the snap with 8:30 to play, trailing 24-10. He takes the snap. He waits for the block. He dances left, back right, eels his way, and still going. Backpedaling to the 16-yard line. The line to gain was the 12, so it'll be fourth down and four, and obviously four down territory for the Lee Summit Tigers.
2: And they need this touchdown here. So it's almost as if they have to go for it here because they're down by 14 points. They need two scores and 8 minutes left in the game.
0: Not necessarily fourth and ball game, but it's not far off with 4 minutes gone by in the fourth quarter. And the Tigers with the ball on fourth and five from the 17, trailing 24-10. Don's going to throw. Middle, complete. A rare pass spinning for the end zone. And tackle just shy at the two-yard line. A gain of 15, but it'll be goal to go for Lee Summit. That's a pass we've not seen tonight. And it is Max Trio, a tight end, who caught it and almost scored.
1: Max Trio is so big and tall. I mean, he's just so obvious. You can see him right in the middle of the field. Makes a nice catch. Gets it really close down to the end zone. A great effort there. Big first to go off for the Tigers.
0: Now they can do what they do as Benassi waits for his guy to get off the field. And Coach Miller's going to call timeout, it looks like, and will stay here. They'll have one more remaining. They trail 24-10 with 7:33 to play in the ball game. Next week, Lee Summit against Raymore Peculiar. And then Lee Summit North will be at Oak Park.
1: And that Lee Summit game next week against Ray Peck is going to be a really big game. Ray Peck's had a really nice start to the year so far. So see how that game turns out for the Tigers.
0: If we've seen anything from this game, it's that both these teams are very capable of making deep runs again. And they're very dangerous. And a big reason why is the interior. Both offensive lines have been really impressive. But the defensive lines are pretty good, too, going up against that offensive line. You're not seeing a ton of big plays. You've seen a couple. But the defenses are able to gather themselves and get back at it against really good offensive line.
1: Yeah, when you got two evenly matched teams playing against each other, it's really hard to see any big plays happen. We've had a few big plays happen tonight, but so far, really just kind of back and forth.
0: Really good ball game. You wouldn't think it's 14 with as tight as this game has felt. And Lee Summit's 2 yards from making it a one-possession game again. And then the pressure will go back over to Lee Summit North's offense. Benassi takes the snap, lowers his shoulder, and he'll get into the end zone easily for the touchdown. A 2 yard score. Power football at its finest. A beautiful thing to watch. And a good game-saving drive by the state champion Lee Summit Tigers. They're an extra point away from trailing by 7 with lots of time to go. 7:30 to play in the ball game.
1: Yeah, Drew Benassi committed to the University of Wyoming to play Division I football. He deserves to be there. He's playing at a very high level, basically carrying the team on his back right now. Great effort by Drew Benassi. This will make it a one-score game.
0: Good thing he's an athlete because he'll be playing at high altitude at 7,220 feet as the extra point is banged home. As it is a touchdown by Benassi, and it is Broncos 24, Tigers 17 with 7:30 to play, and a hush has fallen over the Lee Summit North sideline and their stands. Still very confident, but they know what's at stake here. Their team has got to get a good drive here, preferably another score, but what you can't have happen is go three and out and give the Tigers the ball, because all of a sudden, after everything that's happened, they would have the momentum back with a good amount of time left, and that's not where you want a team that had your number last year to be in that position again.
2: And North especially wants to chew clock here with their run game as much as they can. If they can get a couple first downs and maybe chew about 4 or 5 minutes off the clock and leave the Tigers with only 2 minutes, even if they don't score, that could be a big emphasis on how this game ends.
0: Hawkerson and Coleman stand back at their 10. They haven't had a lot of returns tonight, but now the kick will be going into the light wind.
1: Yeah, it's getting loud here, Lee Summit North. Both crowds, both home and away, getting really loud, getting excited here. This game's going on to the wire. Should be really fun.
0: Nerves on both sides, too.
1: Yeah, this game is going to be real interesting the rest of the way out. We'll see what happens.
0: Minus the weather, you would think it's November tonight with the intensity of this game. Here's the kickoff from our left to right, and it is a beauty that'll go out of the end zone to our right. And it'll be first down and 10 for Lee Summit North at their 20. They lead 24-17, 7:30 to play.

0: Now the question is, we'll see what the Broncos do here. See if they start running some clock. See if they try to get down the field, try to score. And we'll see what happens here. Still plenty of time left to go in this game with 7 minutes and 30 seconds.
1: Lee Summit North lost a heartbreaker in the playoffs last year to Lee Summit. And Lee Summit took that victory and went on a run and won the state championship. Those things very fresh in the mind of the fans. And on the field, they just want to win a ball game. Sokin takes the snap. Hand off Bryce Thompson, left side. Evades a tackle and knocked out of bounds at about the 29, almost 30-yard line. That's close to a first down. The defender had him almost in the backfield, but Thompson's too fast, and he was able to run free.
2: Yeah, Bryce Thompson is so good in the back. He's able to find so many openings and was even able, even though he had two guys on him on the outside, he was able to get most of the way past them and almost got a first down right through them.
1: Second and one, and it looks like Hawkerson's in at tailback and the pistol behind the quarterback, Sokin. Three wide slot to the right side, four down linemen for Lee Summit. 7:24 to play, Broncos lead 24-17. Left side, Hawkerson tackled behind the line of scrimmage, and it's going to be third down and two. That was good defense by Lee Summit.
0: And then there's number nine, Connor Notestein. Last week he had 4 sacks against Oak Park, 0 points allowed, and that 4 sack game now holds the record. Connor Notestein has the most sacks in Lee Summit High School history with 13.5, breaking the record of former Lee Summit High School football player Felix Nudike Uzama, who's now on the Kansas City Chiefs.
1: He was good. Notestein, 6'3", 230-pound senior, and the first thing that you notice on that play is he ran from the opposite side, ran down the running back in the backfield. Dude's fast. Third and three from their 27. They need it here. It's first down, 30, 35, bouncing outside. Kenzo Hockersmith still on his feet, turning and backpedaling to the 36, a gain of 9, a big first down for the Broncos. Look like they may have had him close to the line of scrimmage, but they're able to squirt free, and once they get into open space, they're tough to bring down. They're small, but they're compact, but they're all fast, their running backs, as Thompson comes back in to replace Hockersmith after that run.
2: Yeah, and both of these running backs are really shifty and really quick, able to break tackles as much as they can, and it is a huge, huge help to the running game.
1: 6:05 to play. Broncos lead the ball 24-17. They have the ball first and 10 at the 36. The clock is running. Plenty of time now. 2 on the play clock. Handoff left to Thompson. Patient waits for a hole. Now comes right through the hole. Gets to about the 40-yard line. It'll be a 4-yard gain where he's gang tackled by 3 of the Tigers. And it looks like an official timeout is just going to say that the Tigers have 1 timeout remaining. The Broncos have 2. So the Tigers aren't going to burn anything now. Unless they are taking this one, but it looked like it is an official's timeout. And both teams will take it from the standpoint of, all right, come over here, get a drink, and everyone lock in on what you have to do. This has been a really good ball game, and you still feel the pressure on the field for both teams. You can feel the pressure that the Broncos need to get first downs to keep this going. And the Tigers, you feel the pressure each time you get to third down. Is this where they get off the field? You guys would probably say this is just another normal game between these two rivals.
0: Well, it's go time for both teams here. Broncos trying to get downfield, run this clock out, win this ball game. Tigers trying to get a big stop here on a third down, or possibly even cause a turnover, get back downfield, score, tie this game up. It's only week 4 in the regular season, but hey, this is a crosstown rivalry. It's intense.
1: Feels later. Second and 6 from the 40, and they'll start the clock after the officials timeout. There's plenty of time on the play clock, as it's a new play clock. 5:48 and counting. Sokin takes the snap, fakes the handoff, throws it left. Dangerous pass, and the receiver was blown up. And they're lucky that's all that happened, because they saw it and a couple of extra seconds in the air, and that's picked off and possibly a tie game. Scary looking play for the receiver who got drilled, but also scary if you're a Lee Summit North fan, because you saw that as possibly going the other way. Third and 6 from the 40.
0: Man, oh man, the Tigers brought the boom on that play. A big time hit there, forcing third down in a crucial moment, trying to get off the field, get the ball back to their offense, and try to get downfield, try to score.
1: Clock is stopped at 5:41. Third and 6 from the Lee Summit North 40. They have the ball leading 24-17. Tigers wanting to get off the field here. Sokin has a back to his left. He claps. He takes the snap. He gives the handoff to Thompson right. He's not going to get anything. He's not even going to get back to the line of scrimmage. He's going to lose a yard. And Lisa Menorth's going to have to punt as the clock will run with 5:30 to play. And that's just what they did not want to happen because they didn't run off that much time off the clock. And the Tigers are going to get the ball right where they want to be with plenty of time to execute their offense without having to deviate from what they do so well.
2: Yeah, this is not ideal for the Broncos here. Only wasted about 2 minutes off the clock. And the Tigers are a very quick offense. One big play could tie this game up really quickly. So that was a huge third down, and we're not able to convert.
1: Returner stands back at his 26-yard line and now backs up close to the 25. This is a good punt, high punt. And that'll just take a he touched it. He should have touched it. As it was going to take a roll, and the only thing good about that, and he got it back, so it's going to be Lee Summit ball, but that was going to roll inside the 5. So it was able to stop it at the 15, but it was almost a disaster, and it could have been a game-costing disaster.
0: Yeah, that was a really close play there. If that ball would have gotten free, would have popped out free, Broncos could have got back on the ball, had the ball maybe possibly inside the 10-yard line for first down.
1: So they'll have it at the 15. We expect to see a lot of Drew Benassi here, but the other guys have been good too. 4:47 to play. Tigers have the ball from left to right. They trail 24-17. The Broncos side of the stadium comes to life as they recognize the critical juncture of the game, and they're going to run it right and have room to the 20 and out to the 22-yard line, Lamar Johnson.
0: Man, the Tigers have a lot of confidence in a young running back. Just keep giving him the ball, keep feeding him the ball. He's got a lot more carries recently the last couple of games. He's made a big impact.
1: Benassi now lines up wide to the left, and they go with Thompson bouncing out left, but he couldn't get his footing, and he's going to be dropped for no gain. And now it's going to be 3rd and 3 in the line of scrimmage at the 22-yard line. Line to make is the 25 with 4:15 to play. The clock is running. The Tigers only have a timeout remaining. The Broncos have two. The Broncos lead 24-17 as we get set to go under 4 minutes. Critical third down here. Benassi lines up back there to take the snap. He takes the snap. He runs up the middle. He lowers his shoulder. He has a first down to the 31-yard line. The 26, a gain of 4.
2: Yeah, and you were saying time is an issue for this Lee Summit team. The only problem with their run-heavy offense is that it chews a lot of the clock, so they're almost forced to run hurry-up offense just to be able to make sure they don't timeout.
1: 1st and 10 from the 26. Benassi takes it, dances in the backfield, lowers his shoulder, tough to bring down, gets to the 31-yard line, gain of 5. It'll be 2nd and 5. Clock is running. 3:35 to play. It's 24-17. Lee Summit North. Lee Summit has the ball. They have it at the 31. They have to go quickly for all the reasons that Asher just said. Different ball carrier. Same result, drop for a loss. And that's not what they wanted. That was Matthew Cates. And now you're going to have 3rd down and about 6 yards. They back up another 3rd and 7. The line to make is the 36-yard line. The line of scrimmage will be the 29 as we go under 3 minutes to play. 24-17, the Broncos lead, and the game on the line here on 3rd down and 6. Looks more like a conventional shotgun, and it is. Don's the quarterback. He throws it right. A receiver's there, and he's dropped for no gain. And it's 4th and ball game, possibly, with 2:43 to play. That's the first time that they've run a pass out of a conventional set, and it ends up going for no gain.
2: That's a huge tackle from Naeem Coleman. Just able to instantly get on the receiver and make sure he didn't turn at all. And was instantly brought down for that 4th down. And there's a ton of pressure from the D-line, too, where the quarterback wasn't able to get a good pass off.
1: Guillen, the receiver, he did go out of bounds, so the clock stopped. 2:43, 4th and 7. Could be the ball game. Play clock's at 8. Don's the quarterback. Takes the snap and rolls to his left. Now fires. Open running back. Has room. Should have the first down. Will have the first down. Across the 35 to the 37-yard line. An 8-yard gain.
0: And it looks like that the quarterback may be a little bit uneasy there after he gets back up. That's that freshman, Brody Herzog, does a great pass. He gets hit as he lets go of the ball, but makes a great play there. Gets the Tigers a 1st down. A crucial play there for the Tigers.
1: Might have been Roper who made the reception. You have a Lee Summit North player down here. Hard to tell with those numbers on the far side, but doesn't matter. It's a 7-yard gain. It's out to the 38, or it's a 9-yard gain. It was 4th and 7, and it's now going to be 1st down at the 38, and you'll get a stoppage here for the injured Bronco player with 2:36 to play. Huge 1st down for the Tigers. They still have a heartbeat, down 24-17, but they don't exactly have terrible field position. They're at their 38. Brody Herzog, the freshman quarterback, 5'10", 170, came in on that play and had pressure, kept his poise, kept his head on him, and was able to deliver the pass to the open running back. He was open, and he was able to get the 1st down.
0: Yeah, this Tiger team is just never going to give up. When you got head coach Todd Miller at that position, he just keeps this team going, never going to stop. And, man, a big play there. Now it's a 1st down and 10, fresh set of downs. Still got some time left with a minute, with a timeout, still playing time in this game.
1: And you can still run your stuff, especially if you can get a big play out of it. And by that, I mean get Benassi the ball in some way.
2: Yeah, if Benassi can just break through for even just a 30-yard gain, if they can get any as close as possible, they can get to the end zone quicker, that's got to be a huge priority for them.
1: Clock running out of the injury timeout, and he gets back up, and he's all right. And Benassi takes the snap, and he's going to get no gain. That's a tough play. Defensive line, at least Summit North did the work there. Staying home and getting the stop to 20 and counting. And I think we're going to get a timeout. This time it's going to be an injury for a Lee Summit player.
0: Can't tell exactly who it is, but it might be an offensive lineman for the Tigers.
2: This D-line from North has been on fire these past few plays. They've put a lot of pressure on the quarterback in those passing plays that they just had, especially on that 4th down conversion. You said Herzog was hit just as he released the pass. So they're showing how much pressure they're putting on this Lee Summit Tigers offense.
1: Next week, our traveling crew will go to Overland Park, Blue Valley West at Blue Valley Northwest at the Schweitzer Activity Complex, and we'll be there. We'll be on the air at 7 o'clock, and we'll see whoever we have for the students for those schools. The bar's going to be set pretty high. You guys have been fantastic all night. We just take you with us and go to that game, even though you know nothing about those schools. You can learn.
2: Oh, I'd be happy to.
1: 2:10 to play. Clock is running after the Lee Summit injury, and they did get him off the field, thankfully, on his own power. Manassi's going to take the snap, and he's going to throw it. That's a jump pass, and it's intercepted. They had a receiver, they had a tight end, and Lee Summit North gets a defender to jump up and make the reception, and that might be the ball game. With a minute 55 to play, it's Bronco ball at the 48-yard line. That was a good-looking play. The ball just hung up a little too long, and there was an open tight end. It looked like it was Trio who had the touchdown, and it is intercepted by the Broncos, and they are a minute 55 from a revenge victory.
2: That is great awareness from number 15, Jerome Williams, who got the interception. Just a huge play right there, able to turn around, look and see where the ball is, and be able to pick it off. Just great awareness on that play, and that's huge. This could ultimately seal away this game for the Broncos if they're able to just run it past this 1st down here and not go 3 and out.
1: Tigers only have one timeout with a minute 55, so the hope is that they can get a fumble, anything to get the ball, because it is maybe not able to run out the clock, but close to it. They hand it off to Thompson, and it doesn't matter. He breaks free, 35-30. Angles left, 25 to the 20, back right through a hole, across the 15 to the 14, and Lee Summit North is going to win. With a minute 44 to play, they lead 24-17. A huge run, the play of the game for Bryce Thompson, could be a game-clinching run. A gain of 34 yards.
2: Yeah, Bryce Thompson just showing his playmaking ability there, able to go side to side on that field, breaking through at least 4 tackles, just getting as far down the field as he can, basically cementing this win for the Broncos. There's still a minute 30 left, so anything can happen. But the Broncos need to make sure they chew as much clock as they can before the end of this game.
1: Clock running, 5 on the play clock. They may take a timeout. They have 2, a minute 17, and 1 on the play clock. They'll take a knee. Yeah, that's it. They can't stop. They can call a timeout, but it doesn't matter. And then we get a little pushing and shoving afterwards. And the Lee Summit North coaches are saying, get back, because that's the only way you can mess anything up here. Take the win and get away. And good job by the other Bronco players of telling their teammates, we're going to win. Get away.
0: And the Tigers just a little frustrated after that interception. That last pass was just underthrown.
1: Oh, if he had hit it, and if he hits it.
2: That would have been a huge play for the Tigers.
1: That could have gone all the way. He had about 2 or 3 yards on his defender. It would have been a foot race for sure. The play was a good one. It just had a little too much air on it. One more kneel, and that'll be it. Kneel down, and now they'll have some handshakes, and cooler heads will prevail. That was a good ball game. Lee Summit North gets a small bit of revenge, and they'd love to get some more later in the season as they win 24-17 over Lee Summit. And it was everything you boys said it would be, and then some more. A really good ball game tonight.
0: Great ball game, great fans, great experience. Just what a game for both teams. A tight one, went down to the wire, but the Broncos sealed the deal.
2: And a lot of huge plays this game. There's that huge touchdown from Lincoln Steckman. A ton of great rushing for both Benassi and Bryce Thompson to put this game away. And the passing game was on point for the Broncos to ultimately seal this away.
1: You guys were amazing tonight. We're so thankful that you guys could join us. Asher Vogt from Lee Summit North, Caleb Conroe from Lee Summit. You guys did a fantastic job.
0: Thank you.
1: We'll take time out. We'll come back here and we'll get set for the postgame show. Final score, the Lee Summit North Broncos 24 and the Lee Summit Tigers 17. Back in a minute on the KCMO Kansas City Area High School Football Game of the Week.
3: 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My name is Zach Newkirk, and the game is officially over. Now it's the Lee Summit North Broncos with the win tonight, 24-17, over their rivals, Lee Summit Tigers. So it was a great game tonight, pretty close all the way throughout, and let's just do a quick recap of that second half, what we saw. You know, we mentioned in the first half at the halftime show, it was a slow first half. You know, a lot of punts, not a ton of scoring. 10-7 was the score at halftime. But then it was a big second half for Lee Summit North to start things off in the third quarter. They had a 17-yard touchdown from quarterback Sokin to Brady Sibbing. And the tight ends would tell the story in the second half. But that touchdown would put them ahead 17-7. That was about midway through the third quarter. And then for Lee Summit, they would drive down the field and get a field goal after a great kick return. That was actually a 68-yard kick return. Set them up pretty good. They were able to punch forward a little bit more and get the field goal. So, 17-10 at that point. Then a couple of punts slowed things down in the third quarter. Then right at the end of the third quarter, it was a big play. There was a no-call flag. The fans were not happy about it. They wanted a flag on Lee Summit. On the defense, they wanted a pass interference. The flag would not be called. The fans were unhappy about that. But the very next play, it's a big touchdown for Lincoln Steckman and Liberty North. 87-yard touchdown reception. They found him on just a little short slant, but he broke off to the sideline, broke a couple tackles, and sprinted down that sideline for a touchdown, giving Lee Summit North the 24-10 lead. And then going into the fourth quarter, Lee Summit drove down the field, got a quick touchdown from Drew Benassi, and you think maybe they're back in at 17-24. But then after that, a long drive from Lee Summit North. They did end up having to punt after that drive, but they were able to chew clock. And then Lee Summit just driving and driving, and they are unable to do it. They can't punch it in. They throw an interception, and Lee Summit North is able to just run out the clock. And that was the end of the game. So the Broncos get the win. The team celebrates on the field right now. And it was an energetic student section tonight from Lee Summit North. Really energetic on both sides. But the Broncos brought it. They packed out. And they were loud and proud and saw their team get the victory. Looking ahead to next week, Lee Summit North will travel and take on Oak Park. And then for Lee Summit, who falls to 2-2, they will take on, looks like, Raymore Peculiar next week. But joining me now on the show are our student broadcasters, and we've got Asher and Caleb. So guys, I'm just going to throw it to you really quick as we wait for Joey to go get some interviews for us from players and maybe a coach. So Asher, we'll start with you. What were some of your takeaways from the second half, and what'd you like to see from your team that you know, got them the win there at the end.
2: Some of my biggest takeaways from the second half, and the thing I'm most proud of this team, is that we were able to establish a passing game early on, especially with that one play drive. Our first play on the offense was a passing touchdown for about 30 to 40 yards from Carson Sokin. Our first on the year so far. We had three today, and those are our first passing touchdowns of the year. So this is a huge improvement from the rest of the season, and I'm excited to see how it takes us into the rest of the season.
3: Yeah, absolutely. Caleb, for you, you know, obviously it's tough to get the loss tonight, but, you know, still some great things from Lee Summit in that game. What were some things that stood out to you that looked pretty good from your team that, you know, while they didn't get the win, maybe is exciting for the future of the season going ahead for the reigning state champions?
0: Yeah, well, first of all, that second half, basically the whole entire game was a Drew Benassi show. He went out there, just performed at a high level the whole entire way. And also, we had some good young players that went out there and played at a high level, too. So it shows that the future is bright for Lee Summit High School football. You know, they got a lot of young guys that can really play at a high level. Lamar Johnson didn't have a bad game at all. And they just have multiple guys that can go out there, run the ball, pass the ball. And although this wasn't a great game for Lee Summit, not the way they wanted to finish the game. But hey, they got next week, Ray Peck, big game. Got to get out there and go get the win.
3: Yeah, absolutely. Well, let's turn now to your guys' broadcasting experience today. Asher, I'll start with you. What does it mean to be able to represent your team here? And I know this is your second time doing it for us. So just tell me a little bit about, you know, what your experience was like and how it felt to represent your team in the booth.
2: I've had a lot of fun, and I've grown a lot from this experience. I'm able to actually get some experience working with professional radio. Like, the transitions in between, it's been really nice to be in that actual environment, especially when it's, like, it's real-time pressure. Like, you can think about it all in your head. You can prepare for it as much as you want in class, but you can't really learn until you get into that booth and the game actually starts and you're commentating during the thing. So it was a great experience for me, and I've had a lot of fun both years I've done it, and I think I've learned a lot from this experience.
3: Yeah, absolutely. Now I'll toss it to you, Caleb. We'll do the same question. What was it like up there in the booth? Did you have a good time? And tell me a little bit what it meant to you to represent your school.
0: Well, yeah, the moment my teacher at Lee Summit High School, Miss Roseberry, our broadcasting teacher, she messaged me and was like, hey, do you want to do this game? I was thrilled the moment she said that. I was so excited to come out here, have this opportunity to do with KCMO Talk Radio and Sportscaster. And it was great to represent my school. You know, obviously, we didn't win, but still a great game overall. Still fun to go out here, commentate, talk about sports. Hey, nothing better than that.
3: Yeah, absolutely. Well, let's really quickly look at some of the scores across the KC area and just in Missouri locally. Here we got Blue Springs South, as we mentioned earlier, is now up big on Staley, 37-6. That's in the fourth quarter, so that's a big deficit there. And then we saw Lee Summit West, one of the rivals, like we said, of both of your guys' schools, they are currently down 21-34 to Ray Peck, who Lee Summit gets next week, and that's, you know, that's in the third quarter still, so we'll see how that one ends up going. But now joining us on the show, we have Lincoln Steckman joining us, the tight end with the big touchdown there in the third quarter. So Lincoln, welcome to the show. Thanks for joining us.
4: Thank you for having me. Yeah.
3: Yeah. Yeah. So, you know, first thoughts to the game. How does it feel to get the win against, you know, a rival, and how are you feeling after the game tonight?
4: Man, it was awesome. It was something special. I just feel like I can't explain it. It was just like, words, speechless.
3: Yeah, is how absolutely. Absolutely. Well, that was a great play. Let's talk about your touchdown. So what was going through your head after that play? You know, you get the big play to extend the lead. So, you know, what were you thinking after that score?
4: Man, I was just, first I was thinking celebration. I didn't know what celebration to hit. And then I was tired, honestly.
3: Yeah.
4: I mean, it was so much adrenaline rushing through me. I just kind of want to go sit on the bench, and then everybody's celebrating with me. It was an awesome moment. I was feeling just pumped up, just amazing.
3: Absolutely. Well, what were some of the keys to tonight's game? What do you think went well for your guys' team in order to get the big win tonight?
4: I think the discipline, you know, we stepped that up a lot less penalties, you know, still some things to work on, but it was just great. And then I think the hard work, a lot of conditioning, hard conditioning over the summer really set us up, you know. We were able to not cramp up a lot. I think that made a big difference. So,
3: yeah, absolutely. Yeah. Well, when you talk about that preparation, you guys have the first-year head coach. What has it been like to work under him, and you know, what would you say about him and how he's been able to motivate this team?
4: Oh, it's been great. I think the little things he really focuses on, I think that's exactly what we needed. I think the unity that he created, it was perfect.
3: Yeah, absolutely. Well, I'll just get one more question for you here. So What are some things you guys, you might need to clean up after tonight? I know obviously you get the win. It's a nice win for you guys. But what is maybe something you want to work on going forward for the future for those next couple games?
4: I think I wanted to work on especially the hurrying up. You know, it was kind of taking a little bit, taking a while to get on the ball, get a snap. We kind of had a few late start penalties. So I think that's a big deal, big focus.
3: Yeah, well, absolutely. Congrats on the win tonight, and thank you for joining us on the show.
4: And
3: go have a fun rest of your Friday night.
4: Right,
3: and
4: it.
3: Shout out to our student broadcasters. You guys did amazing tonight. You know, it's great to have you guys on, get that student perspective. And that's going to do it for us here on the postgame show. The final score, 24-17, Lee Summit North gets the win. 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Thank you, everyone, for tuning in. And, of course, have a great weekend, and farewell from Lee Summit North.
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11: Used to be. Probably not, but moving over to streaming gives it a little more creative freedom. The producers love those kind of things, but the big question is, will this be sustainable from an advertising standpoint with income, that sort of thing? That's what you got to watch.
12: I'm smarter than everyone's smarter than me, but you know, baseball, the Home Run Derby went to Netflix and the numbers were down, and the All-Star Game does this, and there's Prime Football was on, I think, Prime
11: it's
12: last
11: maddening.
12: Night or something.
11: It's absolutely maddening, isn't it? I don't know where to watch games anymore.
12: Do people really watch it more if it's on Netflix than it's on regular TV?
11: I think it's a matter of habit. You know, listen, don't forget, you and I come from a generation where we see everything now. We come from traditional radio, traditional television, but we're also there for the dawn of the internet and things like streaming and Napster, going back to that era. So, you know, we are on both sides of the coin, right? There is an entire generation that is coming up with all computers, all digital, all streaming. They don't know traditional broadcast television. They were born with Netflix. Do you follow what I'm saying? So then, to them, it might be just simply normal. But for people like me and you, where am I going to watch the Yankee game tonight? Where am I going to watch the golf tournament this week? How about the award show? And if you don't have those streaming bundles, you know, you're screwed.
12: That's the craziest thing in the world. Tell me about this documentary about Sir Edmund Hillary.
11: So it's not necessarily about Lazar Edmund Hillary. It's more about his guide, Tenzing Norgay, and it's a biopic that's coming. I was tipped off to this. They released the trailer this week. You know, I was a history buff geek back in the day, and we learned, of course, about the first person to scale Mount Everest, which was Sir Edmund Hillary, way back in 1953. He could not have done it without his Sherpa guide, Tenzing Norgay. Now, Apple is bringing his story, you know, in the form of this new biopic. It's coming out next month, and the trailer looks fascinating. You know, this was a deeply spiritual guy, and he got involved with this whole thing. And don't forget, this was 1953, McGraw, and for that time, the British were all about exploration and conquering things like the South Pole with Edward Shackleton to Edmund Hillary with Everest. And Norgay was considered an outsider, more or less. And this explores why he did this. Was it for glory or something far deeper? Because Everest and in that area, in the Himalayas to the Nepali people, it's considered holy ground. And this movie, filmed entirely in Nepal, in the Himalayas and New Zealand, it is Oscar bait for sure, because it also has Willem Dafoe starring in this and Tom Hiddleston as Sir Edmund Hillary. That's in theaters on October 9th.
12: Oh, interesting. But so it's an Apple TV production, but it's in theaters.
11: It's in theaters, and then, what do you know, a couple weeks later, it's going to be on Apple TV.
12: Interesting. All right. All right, I was asked this question, I want to get your take on it.
11: Uh-huh.
12: And I was asked, if you were watching the Chiefs game, the kickoff to the NFL season last week, you saw Taylor Swift sitting with Tom Cruise.
11: Okay? Yeah.
12: Yeah. So somebody asked me this question, and I'm going to ask this question to you. This is classic late-night radio conversation. If you had to choose between only listening to Taylor Swift songs for the rest of your life or only watching Tom Cruise movies, which would you choose?
11: Ooh, I'd have to go with my man, Tom. I got to be honest with you. I have to be honest with you. And by the way, I'm hearing part of that conversation, you know, when you see the two of them conversing in the booth and everything. Apparently, Taylor has become such, for obvious reasons, you know, a hardcore NFL buff. She was actually schooling Tom on some of the plays that were going on. I kid you not. I kid you not. You know, Tom, you're wicked smart with the movies, but you got to learn about the gridiron too, my man. You know, but it's Tom Cruise. By the way, do you know that there is apparently this six-hour videotape that's going around that Tom Cruise, it's sort of like a masterclass, but for only people in Hollywood. It's like this super secret kind of thing that's going on that only select actors and producers and everything are able to see. It's basically a six-hour video of Tom teaching actors, like, you know, tips and cinematographers. I mean, we all know Tom Cruise. You know, say what you will about the guy, but he knows his stuff. He knows movies. He is the biggest champion of Hollywood throughout the years, through the pandemic, everything else. And there's like this super secret, I mean, it's like a Skull and Bones thing almost, you know, to see this masterclass. It's quite fascinating, I'll tell you that. So you know what? Sit me down with Tom Cruise and a bucket of popcorn and watch Top Gun. I'm a happy man.
12: You know, it's interesting because he was in the movie All the Right Moves, so I would think he would be able to tell Taylor Swift a thing or two about that.
11: Well, apparently Taylor took him to school. That's what I'm hearing.
12: See, somebody asked me this question, and I said, look, I could be a Swiftie. I like some Swifty songs. I like some T Swift, but I would have to pick Tom Cruise for one specific.
11: Listen, I'm not knocking Taylor. You know?
12: No, no, no. I
11: was driving around today, listening to the Fate of Ophelia, and I'm like, yeah, okay, I'm grooving. It's Friday.
12: I had to pick Tom Cruise for one reason and one reason only.
11: And
12: Cocktail.
11: Yes.
12: Yes, because yes. I can't go the rest of my life without looking at Elizabeth Shue from time to time.
11: I will give you this, though. Also, check him out in his early movies, like you mentioned, All the Right Moves, The Outsiders,
12: yes.
11: Risky Business. I mean, him and Rebecca De Mornay in that movie. My goodness, the subway trains, everything, the whole nine. Excellent, excellent film.
12: Born on the 4th of July, you forget. Of course, Top Gun.
11: Right.
12: A A Few Good Men. I mean, that guy's got a filmography that's second to none, man. That guy's
11: pretty
12: good.
11: Every time a Tom Cruise movie comes out, I'm channel surfing, I get sucked into it, whether it's a great film or a bomb. You know, there's just something there. And again, the guy is a champion of Hollywood, and you will find no other actor, I think, right now, producer or whatever, that is so gung-ho about everything with the theater. Like, get back to the movies. This is what we want you to do. And we've seen last summer, it certainly paid off. And, you know, he's a guy who's obviously, he's connected so much with Paramount, right, with the Mission Impossible movies and Top Gun and everything. But you know what? After Spider-Man became the number one movie of all time domestically last week, he was the first one to come out and say, congratulations, Disney. Congratulations, Marvel. Keep them coming into the theaters. You know, it's a robust business. You and I have talked about this before. No matter what you think about Hollywood, it employs a lot of people, a lot of creative types, stagehands, everything, catering people, the screenwriters, editors, you name it, and it has to be healthy, and it has to keep going forward. And that's why the spotlight is on things like, you know, the proposed Paramount merger.
12: Yeah.
11: What happens with that? That's a whole other ball of wax.
12: Matt Wolf, we got to go. Good stuff as always. Go Jets, and we'll talk next Friday. Thanks, man.
11: Yeah, that's right. We'll talk soon, okay?
12: There you go. Matt Wolf, ladies and gentlemen, entertainment guru. The man is the best, and he's with us every Friday. America at Night, back in a moment.
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23: Hey, it's Pete Mundo. I'm back with you on Monday morning at 6. 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
12: Got about a minute left before we go to open phones next hour. A little bit of interesting news here. You know, earlier in the week, Donald Trump Jr. got in trouble for allowing that Russian oligarch. That story broke that the Russian oligarch paid for his wedding party. President Trump today said that his son, Donald Trump Jr., paid back the Russian oligarch with close ties to Vladimir Putin. Trump was asked in the Oval Office today whether it was appropriate for his son to accept a gift from the oligarch, and Trump said, quote, well, it's totally allowed. And a lot of people have parties and all, and it's totally allowed. But as I understand it, he paid them back. He didn't want to have that, so I heard he paid them back. A person that he knows pretty, I guess a friend of his, gave him a wedding party. That's very common. When pressed about the ties, Trump suggested that his son doesn't do background checks. Donald Trump said, no, I heard it. I heard about it. I actually heard that. When I heard the story, I asked about it, and he said, no, I'm paying it back, Dad. So that was a while ago, Trump said. His wife, Donald Trump's junior wife, on Instagram earlier in the week said it was a very generous gift. So apparently Donald Trump Jr. paid back the Russian oligarch for the wedding after the party after the wedding. Mm-hmm. Our executive director tonight is Rita Rich. Our engineer is Tom Dillack. I'm McGraw-Milhaven. Open phones next hour. America at Night.
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3: Before the Xi sit down, the president attends the United Nations General Assembly and plans to huddle with Gulf leaders at a critical moment in the Iran war. Asked to preview his remarks to the UN, the president is reflecting on last year's visit. Hoping to control coverage, President Trump posted today, effective immediately, I am banning fake news CNN, MS Now, and Politico from the White House as a result of their constant reporting fake news.
4: It's really just cumulative stories over the last 2 years. You get sick of it.
3: For decades, CNN, like Fox, has been part of a rotating five-network TV pool, with crews traveling with the president all around the world.
2: Senate Minority Leader Chuck Schumer said on X, quote, at Donald Trump, this is democracy. You will not be able to manipulate the news or hide the truth, end quote. Vice President J.D. Vance hoped to give some Republican candidates a boost in Iowa today.
5: Vice President J.D. Vance touting Republican candidates, including Zach Lane for Iowa governor.
6: He's not plotting constantly on how to get into the next bigger and higher office. He is a man of conviction, and he's a man who cannot be bought or told by anyone what to do.
5: Telling a crowd in Council Bluffs, Lane, a farmer, believes in strong families and is committed to putting parents in charge of their kids' education.
6: Let's get him in the governor's mansion and let's put him to work for the state of Iowa.
5: Lane faces Democrat Rob Sand, the state auditor, in November, who has been campaigning on public safety and cutting costs. Kristen Goodwin, Fox News.
2: And investor Warren Buffett stepped down. 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
3: 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Gary McNamara and Eric Hurley talk about everything from politics to social issues and news of the day. 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
5: Hi.
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4: Macklemore, the rapper who is now off the Ed Sheeran tour, as is all of his openers are now the rest. 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
5: Yeah. Wow.
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4: Can you say chaos in the Big 12 football power rankings? Because that's what we've got after week two. I'm Pete Mundo, Heartland College Sports. We cover the Big 12. We're glad you're here joining us as a part of the show. And before we get going, we'll count it down from 16 to 1. Please subscribe, like the video as well. We talk Big 12, no Big 10 SEC nonsense around here. It's all Big 12 all the time on Heartland College Sports. So there's a new number one, there's a new number 16 in the power rankings, and there is a ton of mishmash in between. Let's get to it. At number 16 in my power rankings this week, and then also drop us your mailbag questions, let us know where you're watching from. I love giving those small town shout outs. We have at number 16, the TCU Horned Frogs. Now, how I do these power rankings is not based on what I think you're going to do, what I believe your record is going to be. I do it based on what you've actually done. That's, to me, how power rankings should be done. And TCU has the least impressive resume in the Big 12 right now. They are down from 16, or down from 15 to 16 this week. I know they blew out Grambling, but that UNC loss was ugly top to bottom. And right now, I have, I think, very legitimate reason to have everybody in front of them where I have them. So TCU is 16. At number 15, I've got the Kansas Jayhawks. Yeah, that Missouri game wasn't great. I know it's a top 25 loss, but Missouri kind of rubbed salt in that wound at the end. Tigers took over in the second half. And Kansas has some talented pieces, but it remains to be seen as whether or not they can put it all together this year in this conference. I like Isaiah Marshall. I don't love him right now. I have KU dropping from 11 down to 15. At number 14, I've got the UCF Knights. They fall from 4 to 14 in the power rankings. Now, listen, week one is all over the map, right? The week one power rankings, based on how I do it, you just don't really have many data points. You've got one data point and very little sample size. So I had UCF at 4 last week, and then they tumbled down to 14. The Pittsburgh game was terrible. As Charles Barkley might say, terrible. That's just what it was. They go on the road to Pitt. They don't run the ball. They've lost 10 straight road games. They stink away from Orlando. And that game was hideous. Hideous on all levels. Like, they had an opportunity, I thought, to try to win this game on multiple occasions, but the offense was so abysmal. And I know it's raining, it's on the road. It's like, come on. It was warm and rainy. That's Central Florida. There was no home field advantage to speak of. Nobody was at the game. And you guys laid an egg. So UCF is 14. At number 13, the Baylor Bears. They fall from 3 to 13. And once again, they won their game against Prairie View A&M, but now their resume is a loss to an SEC team that might be decent, might not, not sure. And then a big win over an FCS opponent. Great. That resume is number 13. At number 12, I've got Iowa State. That's where I put the Cyclones this week. They're actually up a couple of spots. Listen, they had a 10-0 lead over Iowa, top 25 opponent on the road. And then they kind of clamped up a little bit, got a little tight in that second half, but it was a damn good performance for Iowa State. So I'm actually moving them up after week two, and a better performance than any of the teams below them who also lost Power Four games so far this season. At number 11, Arizona State. Now you might say, wait, hold on. Arizona State getting more love than Iowa State? Yes, Arizona State was in that game on the road against Texas A&M. They had more yards. They were the more efficient team. They just got smoked on turnovers. But Arizona State played with Texas A&M in that game on Saturday. The final score does not tell the story. So Arizona State's 11. They were 10 last week. And

0: When you have more passing yards, rushing yards, yards per play, first downs, and sacks than the Aggies, you're doing something right. And that's how I look at Arizona State, so I've got them at number 11. At number 10, the Arizona Wildcats come in at number 10, down a slot from number 9. Went on the road, led BYU at halftime. The second half did not go well. There were player and coaching mistakes. I said it on the reaction show on Sunday, which set a record, I will add, for views. Tens of thousands of you watched our week 2 reaction show. Thank you so much. Please share the show. It means the world to us that you do that. But we saw an Arizona team that I thought should have kicked the ball down 21-17, trying to put points on the board in the fourth quarter, and they went for it and they threw it short of the sticks. That's terrible. That's a bad look from Brent Brennan and that staff. Missed opportunity there, and they fall to number 10. At number 9, the West Virginia Mountaineers, down from number 6. Yeah, they dominated, but week 2 in the books, their resume is weaker than the teams ahead of them, especially with that second half against Coastal still in recent memory. Michael Hawkins looks like the real deal, running an efficient offense. They can keep that ground game humming. I do have some questions. I know some of you also have questions and concerns about that WVU defense, especially the secondary. I think those are legit. We'll get to that throughout the show. And I've got the Mountaineers at number 9. At number 8, the Texas Tech Red Raiders. They are down from number 5. It's been an odd start to the season for the Red Raiders. They handled Abilene Christian. They beat Oregon State. But they had to really sweat that game out at the end. And after that game, Joey McGuire was then critical of Will Hammond. So you're like, makes you wonder what's going on there with the quarterback position. I don't know. But Tech has not looked like the Tech team from last year to start the season. Can they develop into that team and better? Sure. Sure they can. I don't know if they're going to, but they can. And I'll tell you right now that there's a lot of room to work with on this Texas Tech team. And that right now I've got them at number 8. At number 7, I'm putting Cincinnati. They were second last week. They fall to number 7. They did nothing wrong. It's just through 2 weeks, their resume has weakened. The BC win was fine in week 1, but that's still one of the worst Power 4 teams until proven otherwise. So Cincinnati's off to a comfortable 2-0 start, but I moved them down simply because of how their two games now stack up against the rest of the league and the other two games the team above them or the teams above them have played so far. All right, number 6, Houston Cougars. Last week they were 7. They move up one spot, jumping Texas Tech. Both Houston and Tech have a common opponent in Oregon State. And Houston had the more convincing win. Of course, this is all going to be settled coming up on Friday night when these two teams meet each other. But for now, I am putting Houston at number 6 in the power rankings. At number 5, it's the Kansas State Wildcats jumping up from number 8 this week in those power rankings. K-State would have been higher if the competition was better. But still, no matter what, you give up 3 points as a defense and 120 minutes of football, I got to show you some love, okay? And that's how good this unit has been. Offense has been solid, but the defense has impressed me so far early in the season more than the offense for Kansas State. At number 4, I'm rolling with the Colorado Buffaloes. They fall down from number 1 last week. Actually wasn't a great win over Weber State, but they still have a road win against Georgia Tech out of the ACC. That's very solid. And right now, it's a top 4 resume in the Big 12. So I've got Colorado at number 4. At number 3, I can't believe it, but the Oklahoma State Cowboys are number 3 this week in the power rankings. They were 16th last week. If they had beaten Tulsa, they'd be number 1. But I can't put them at number 1 because they still lost to Tulsa. So I've got them this week at number 3 because it is the best win in the Big 12, hands down. It may be the best win in college football this year, hands down. Texas may say, what about us with that comeback against Ohio State? But either way, Oklahoma State dominated number 6 Oregon. It wasn't close. If not for a couple of bad tipped picks by Drew Mestemaker, they win by 2 or 3 scores. They were on fire in this game. And That's why I've got Oklahoma State at number 3 in my Big 12 power rankings this week. And if not for that loss to Tulsa, they probably would be number 1. At number 2 in the power rankings, I'm going with the Utah Utes. They jump up from number 12. They blast Idaho. And then they dominate Arkansas out of the SEC. Now, it's debatable how good those Razorbacks are. But that game wasn't close from start to finish, and the SEC still is the SEC when it comes to getting a good win. The Big 12 went 1-2 against the SEC, and I know Arkansas was the weakest opponent by far. The other two, Missouri and Texas A&M, are ranked, but still, the Big 12 needed that. Utah needed that. They blew the doors off of Arkansas and KJ Jackson, and Utah, just to me, just watching the games, looks like one of the best teams in the Big 12 right now, hands down. And complete teams in the Big 12, hands down. And at number 1 in the power rankings, it is the BYU Cougars. Up from 13 to number 1. And I told you these power rankings would change dramatically early in the season because I do it based on what you've actually done on the field. And BYU got the first conference win of the season, beating Arizona. Did it in comeback fashion. And they just wore them down. They wore them down on both lines of scrimmage. They wore them down with Bear Bachmeyer carrying defenders into the end zone. They wore them down in the secondary. They wore them down in every facet of that game. And I like Arizona. Arizona was my preseason pick to play for a Big 12 championship game. But BYU earned that win. They were the deeper, tougher, better team for 60 minutes. They had the better quarterback. They had the better coaching staff, they made the better decisions, and they were deeper on the line, top to bottom. And that right there, combined with what they did in week one, puts BYU in the number one spot in our power rankings after 2 weeks in the Big 12 Conference, right here on Heartland College Sports. I'm Pete Mundo. There you have it. That's it for this week. Coming up, we'll get to some of your questions. We'll look ahead to week 3 and much more. I'm Pete Mundo on Heartland College Sports.
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0: 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We cover the Big 12. We're glad you're here joining us as a part of the show. Let's get to some of your questions here as we get set for week three. Mary asks this on Facebook. Pete, after Iowa State's performance Saturday against number 21 Iowa, is anyone wanting to reassess the Cyclones' prospects for this season? I'd be happy to do that, Mary. Listen, I gained a lot of respect for Iowa State after what they did on Saturday against Iowa. I think they should have won that game. But I think back to the first Cy-Hawk game for Matt Campbell, he lost 42-3. And before you sit there and say, yeah, well, Jimmy Rogers was handed all of Matt Campbell's. Oh, wait, no, he wasn't. He was starting from scratch because Matt Campbell took all of his guys to Penn State. Jimmy Rogers is working and was working with a completely empty cupboard. And to go to Iowa and win, not win the game, but cover the spread with ease, which I told you last week in the preview show was a lock. Take Iowa State plus the points. It was like 14. You're kidding me? No way was this going to be a 14-plus point game. It wasn't. So I'm willing to reassess, but here's the question. All right, Iowa State could still go 2-7, 1-8 in Big 12 play, but lose a lot of really close games. Like, I'm looking at the start of their Big 12 schedule. They've got Utah, West Virginia, BYU, Arizona, followed by Oklahoma State. Like, those five games right there, they'll be underdogs in at least four of them, I would imagine. Utah, BYU, Arizona, Oklahoma State. And the West Virginia game might be a toss-up right now. Maybe they're a three-point favorite. But if you're 1-4 in Big 12 play to start things off, like, just realistically, maybe you say best case we're 2-3. Then you back it up on the final four games of the season with Baylor, Cincinnati, UCF, and Kansas State. Now, there are more winnable games in the back end than the front end here for Iowa State. But I could see them going still 2-7. But, you know, it's like seven losses by a touchdown or less. Like one of those kind of seasons. I don't think they're going to get blown out. They'll be in a bunch of games. But it depends on how you would mean we reassess. They could still finish near the bottom of the Big 12. But have a great building block to continue in the 2027. That's how I would look at it. What's next here? Before we get to more of your questions on the show, Pete Mundo on Heartland College Sports, great to have you here as always. This question comes in from Bryce on Facebook. Pete, how hot is Lance Leipold's seat after back-to-back 5-7 seasons and unraveling at home against Missouri? Not good. Now, how hot is Lance Leipold's seat? I would put him at right now a 6.5 out of 10 if I'm looking at Lance Leipold and saying, all right, where's the hot seat at for this guy? Now, some of you, if you're a KU fan, you might say it should be hotter than that. I'm not there yet. I'm not. Listen, you got to remember what he took over and how abysmal the program was. Now, have they invested? Absolutely. Have they spent time and money? Absolutely. Has he been given a lot? No doubt about it. Should this team be better at this point as a program than it's been the last couple of seasons? Yes. Yes, it should be. Yes. And by the way, I'm Pete Mundo. Please subscribe here on Heartland College Sports, where we cover the Big 12. But I'm going to add to that and say, dude, with all those resources you've been given, you got to prove it now. And I'm looking at this Kansas team, and as much as like, okay, Isaiah Marshall has this amazing throw where he's falling out of bounds, it was actually as great as it was, you would never advise somebody to make that throw, right? Yes, it's great for a SportsCenter top 10. No one's advising you to make that pass. Nobody. But you look at now this team. You're going to London to play Arizona State, and Arizona State really impressed me. You come home, bye week, followed by Middle Tennessee. And then it's Utah, Kansas State, who, it's, you know, a lot of the guys on the team don't have a memory of the last time KU beat Kansas State. Utah, Kansas State, and then it's Baylor, TCU, UCF, West Virginia, end it with BYU and Oklahoma State. So right now, if you're looking at this schedule, if you're Lance Leipold, you got to feel like you need to get to a bowl game to, I think, feel really good about where this program is headed and to feel like, okay, there's a step in the right direction here. New first-year quarterback. Things are moving in the right direction. There are reasons to believe that we can go out there and get the job done with the group that we've got. I think Andy Koltenecki's a stud OC. He just may not have all the pieces this season. We'll see. But I like a lot of what has been structured there at KU. So I don't think it's that hot, but it's like anything else. When you beat your rivals, it does cool down the seat. And then if you're not beating your rivals, which Lance Leipold hasn't done, I think he's 0-7 against KU and Mizzou now. The leash gets shorter, and it should get shorter. Should it be short? No. Should it get shorter? Yes. And that's why I put him at a 6.5. And, you know, can I just say this, too, while we're talking about it, with the whole Eli Drinkwitz comments and the social media video about KU and calling out Missouri and free state versus slave state. First off, the city of Columbia, the Tigers, as many of you will know, but some of you may not know, was a pro-union town. The Tiger mascot is built around a group of militia guys who were protecting Columbia as a pro-union city within, yes, the state of Missouri. That being said, I don't mind the video, because what do we say in college sports as college sports fans? We say, oh my gosh, we so miss the great rivalries and what make these rivalries great. Well, part of what make the rivalries great is the hatred that teams have for each other that goes back generations. And that's part of the KU-Missouri rivalry. So I don't have a problem with KU doing the video, okay? It's a social media video. Let's relax here. Get over yourself, okay? And then I also don't have a problem with Eli Drinkwitz doing what he did and getting ticked off about it and defending his state. And then dropping a, we left Kansas bleeding again at the end of his press conference. This is college sports. This is why it's not the cookie cutter NFL. This is why we love it. This is why you're here. And it's frankly part of what's been missing as conference realignment has gone haywire and has lost a lot of these rivalries as a result. I want KU Mizzou to play every single weekend. That's what I want. Or not every weekend, every year. That's what I want. And frankly, I think that would be good for the sport. So I'm a huge college football rivalry guy. I love rivalries. I want more rivalries. I want to see that happen. I want to see it play out that way. So then I can't be like, well, that was just too much. That was, oh my gosh, we're having social media trolls about slavery. And then the coach said this, and can you believe what the social media team did? It's college football, man. It's why we love it. It's why it's different. It's why it's not the NFL. So I don't think anybody's wrong here. And maybe that's a cop-out by me. You can let me know in the comments, but that's why I love the sport. People talk crap about slavery from 150 years ago. It's all good. All right. Give me your questions. Let's drop them in the mailbag right now. So appreciate you joining us as a part of the show here, as always. Travis says, Pete, how could you not see Kansas State being better? I know, I'm getting roasted for my K-State 4-8 prediction. Somebody asked me if I would wear a Colin Klein jersey if they're like 6-0 in early October. Absolutely. Someone's got to get me one. I guess I could find one on Facebook Marketplace. I love Colin Klein. I'm not sure I want to spend $100 on his jersey to wear it on the show, but if you guys want to, you know, hook a brother up, I'll do it. Yeah, I'll do it. I have no problem doing that. That'll be fun. Someone's just got to get me the jersey. That's all I'm asking. Is that too much to ask? Pete Mundo on Heartland College Sports. Great to have you here. Let's take a look ahead to week 3 in the Big 12. Previews, predictions, all coming up.
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14: 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Charlie did it.
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15: I'm Angelo Bavaro. President Trump is gearing up to host a state dinner for his Chinese counterpart next week.
16: Before the Xi sit down, the president attends the United Nations General Assembly and plans to huddle with Gulf leaders at a critical moment in the Iran war.
15: Fox's Peter Doocy. New Fox News polls show how voters are feeling about Iran and the economy.
17: Just 23% think the economy is good or fair. 43% say they are falling behind. And over 60% said gas and food prices are a major problem for their families. 63% of those polled said the president is making the economy worse. On Iran, more than 7 in 10 voters do not think the president has a way to exit the conflict.
15: Fox's Jessica Rosenthal. President Trump announcing a deal with Denmark to bolster U.S. military presence in Greenland. 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
0: We have a fascinating mixture of games this weekend in the Big 12 Conference, and I can't help but wonder if this weekend has strange trap games written all over it. I'm Pete Mundo, Heartland College Sports. 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It's a big weekend for the Big 12, but it's an underrated weekend for the Big 12. Week 2 was amazing. Upsets, big Power 4 games, league game. It was all over the map. Week 3 you look at and you're kind of like, eh, it's okay. Oh, that's a scary week to me, by the way. So we've got previews, prediction. We're doing it all this show right here on Heartland College Sports. So the Big 12 is 4-5 so far against Power 4 competition. They have two Power 4 games this weekend. West Virginia against Virginia. And then you have Colorado and Northwestern. And both of these games concern me for different reasons. And I'll get to that. I'll give you game previews. We have a big Friday night game, Texas Tech and Houston as well. We're breaking it all down. But it can be a trap game weekend because I'm looking at this and I'm like, all these games that we just think are going to be like convincing wins for the Big 12, where you're 2-3 touchdown favorites, K-State, Tulane, Iowa State, Bowling Green, Baylor, Louisiana Tech, BYU, Colorado State, Arkansas State, TCU. You just look at some of these games and you say, someone's going to be in a dogfight in the fourth quarter and we're not going to see it coming. And we just don't know yet who it's going to be. So let's start off with what I think is one of the more intriguing games. And we'll go game by game, blow by blow on the big games this weekend to keep an eye on in the Big 12 Conference. Let's start off with West Virginia against Virginia. Shall we? You ready for that one? So the reason I'm looking at this game and I'm concerned is because what the Mountaineers need to do well is what UVA does really well, and that's stop the run. And that is bringing me a lot of anxiety and angst ahead of this matchup here coming up on Saturday. So listen, Rich Rod, I think, would be well served with a massive win like this on Saturday. But I can't help but think that his team is literally not built to beat a team like UVA. If UVA stops the run, and that's what the Mountaineers want to do, they win the game. That's just what this team has been. Virginia, almost every time the other side bombed away last year, well, guess what? What happened? Virginia won. But they went 3-3 against those who ran for over 135 yards. Okay? And they were 8-0 when allowing fewer than 135 rushing yards. So that tells you right there, if the Mountaineers get the run game going, they're in a good spot. The problem is UVA stops the run, and I don't know how the Mountaineers keep them honest over the top. I love what Michael Hawkins has done so far. He appears to be the right guy at starting quarterback for the Mountaineers. But I'm struggling to see how he's going to keep a very good UVA front seven honest. If UVA has a weakness, it's in the secondary. How is a team like West Virginia going to exploit that? DJ Epps, the Troy transfer, has been good. He had a really good game against UT Martin, over 100 receiving yards. He came in with expectations. We don't know about the other top-notch wide receiver returning from injury, Prince Strachan. Can he be a guy that steps up and has a big game at wide receiver? I don't know if Michael Hawkins is ready for that if he's under a ton of pressure against UVA this weekend. The Mountaineer offensive line is going to have to play fantastic to feel like they're in a position to go out there and win this game. That's who it's going to come down to. The offensive line for the Mountaineers has to be elite. If that unit can be elite and they can get Cam Cook going and get Michael Hawkins going on the ground, that can open up the passing game. If it doesn't, then it spells a lot of trouble for West Virginia on Saturday against a UVA team that, I mean, just absolutely smoked NC State a couple of weeks back. An NC State team that, I will add, racked up 400 rushing yards last week against, I know it was an FCS opponent in Richmond, but still, they did it. Now, they're probably somewhere in between, but UVA held NC State to like 3 yards a carry a couple of weeks back in week zero. So it's been a team that has shown already through the early season, which we expected, that they were going to have a very good front. And now you look at it and you say to yourself, okay, for this game, what do you got, WVU? It's a big game for Rich Rodriguez. I mean, you know, they looked really good against UT Martin. They did not look good in the second half against Coastal Carolina in week one. Great first half. But Rich Rod knows if this team is going to make a big leap from 4-8 last year to get at the very least bowl eligible, if not more, they're going to have to show something on Saturday. Because as much as I think that the Cavaliers are good and that they've got, you know, something to work with, I don't think they're elite. I don't. And the Vegas line at 10.5 points tells me that there is not a lot of respect right now with the odds makers for the Mountaineers. And Rich Rod has a chance to turn that narrative around very quickly starting on Saturday. The question is, can he do it and will he do it? I think Rich Rod gets a cover, but I can't sit here and tell you that they're going to win the game outright. Nothing about this matchup I really like because of where the strengths are for UVA versus where the strengths are for West Virginia. So with that, I'm going to have to say that UVA wins this game 27-20. That does give the Mountaineers a cover, but it means that the Cavaliers walk out with a win on Saturday against West Virginia. I'm Pete Mundo on Heartland College Sports. Subscribe to the channel. We appreciate you being here. We've got you covered on everything Big 12 Conference. Next up, let's talk about Colorado and Northwestern. So this is a very intriguing game. You've got a Big 12 team that had a very good week one win against Georgia Tech. I respect the heck out of Colorado's schedule. Okay, they are playing 11 Power 4 games. They have already won one. They looked really good in week one, especially that defense against Georgia Tech on the road. But then Weber State, well, was not great. FCS opponent, were they feeling themselves a little bit too much after that game in week one and getting all the accolades and, oh my gosh, look at these guys, they've totally turned the corner. That could be the best thing to happen to Colorado. And Coach Prime was not a happy camper at all, and he deserved to feel that way coming out of that game last week. He was not pleased at all with how things went for this team against Weber State. And I like that. I think that's good for the team. I think it's good for the program. I think it's exactly what you want if you're the coaching staff. Now, this actually is a very good matchup for Colorado because Northwestern's played one game against FCS South Dakota State. And I know those South Dakota and North Dakota schools are very good FCS programs. But I'm sorry. South Dakota had a very big day, stat-wise, against Northwestern. They threw the ball for nearly 300 yards. They rushed for nearly 4.5 yards a carry. They had a very solid afternoon. And Northwestern went in there and they punched them in the mouth. I mean, they had a very good day as well offensively, but they should, right? That's what they're supposed to do. There were way too many big plays in the offense for South Dakota State. I mean, they had plays of 34, 25, 20 yards all through the air. And that's something that Brennan Marion and this Colorado offense, I believe, is going to take advantage of. And I think that sets up a big opportunity for the Buffaloes going into this game on Saturday. It's Big 12. It's Big 10. It is on the road for Colorado. Okay, it is on the road. But I think that you look at this Colorado team, and the defense has come a very long way. And that's what you have to like. The line play has come a really long way as well. And we saw that in week one. They did it again in week two. The defense had 3 sacks, 9 tackles for loss. Now, they gave up some big plays that you'd like to take back, but it was through the air. It was not on the ground. The run defense was very solid for Colorado in the second week of the season against Weber State. So, yes, it's Weber State, but once again, you're following that up with what was a very good week one performance for Colorado against Georgia Tech. That's where you saw that team really shine on that side of the ball, and that's critically important. You know, I mean, they got to win the turnover battle too. Unfortunately, that was even in week two against Weber State. Clean up the turnovers. You got to clean up the penalties. Coach Prime brought that up as well. They had like 12, 13 penalties in that week two game, and limit the big plays as much as possible. And if they do that, I think they go to Northwestern and get a solid win. I don't think it's out of the realm of possibility at all. For Colorado as an underdog, they're a 3.5-point dog to go in there and just win it outright. I don't think they're getting nearly enough respect based on what they did in week one. And yes, week two is a setback, but let's not act like Northwestern is setting the world on fire here. They're not. They're not going to this year. Hate to break it to them. So all in all, give me Colorado to certainly cover the spread of 3.5 points, and give me Colorado to get an outright win in this game as well. I'm going to roll with the Buffaloes, winning this game over Northwestern by a final score, I will say 23-17.
3: Colorado beats the Wildcats. There you go. I'm Pete Mundo on Heartland College Sports. Coming up, we'll get to some of the other big games around the Big 12 this week. That's all next.
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0: Pete Mundo wrapping up the show on Heartland College Sports Weekly. It's great to have you here as always as a part of it. We're talking Big 12. We're talking about the games coming up here in week three. Now we got to get to another one, and that is Arizona State taking on Kansas. That game's in London. Let's talk about it right here on the show. That one is so interesting for so many reasons, and it's in large part because of the overseas element to it. Who's fired up? It's so hard to get a read on this, right? I mean, think about what we saw in the NFL. You saw this bizarre game play out on Netflix. I don't have Netflix, I'm just saying, so I didn't actually watch it. I'm just a boycott Netflix guy for a lot of reasons. That's just me, all right? That's just me. Not telling that to you. But you saw Kansas, of course, in last week's game, lose to Missouri. You saw Arizona State lose to Texas A&M. But when it comes to overseas games, you had the Rams and the 49ers play in Melbourne. The 49ers got there 2 weeks prior and beat the Rams, who showed up like 10 hours before the game, and it wasn't even close. And the Rams are believed to be the best team in the NFL, at least the NFC. So who handles that travel better? Who's got a better game plan for that travel? There's no way to really sit here and know right now, but that'll play a difference in this game. It always does. By the way, I'm Pete Mundo, Heartland College Sports, cover the Big 12. Please make sure that you are subscribed. Now, as for these teams and what actually this game is going to come down to, okay, Arizona State showed me something last week against Texas A&M. If you look at the box score, you will see that Texas A&M lost 48-20. Or Arizona State lost 48-20 to Texas A&M. That's not the story. Okay, the Sun Devils had more passing yards, more rushing yards, more yards per play, more first downs, and more sacks. They screwed up on penalties, they screwed up on drop passes, and they screwed up on turnovers. The Sun Devils killed themselves last week. That's what happened against Texas A&M. The good news for Arizona State is that Kansas has not been great at turning the ball over, going back to last season. And they lost their own turnover battle 3-1 to Missouri last week. So I'm looking at that element and I'm saying, okay, I think that Arizona State's self-inflicted wounds will be negated here. And then if you're a Kansas fan, you should be losing an immense amount of sleep about how you're going to stop the passing attack of Arizona State. You tell me what you're doing when it comes to slowing down Reed and Miller and the rest of this offense for Arizona State in the passing game. Cutter Bowley's been very solid so far, and I don't see how you're going to slow him down enough. Our cornerbacks, Jalen Todd and Austin Alexander for KU, upped the task of slowing down what may ultimately be the best wide receiving core in the entire Big 12 at Arizona State. That is very much TBD. And it's something that right now, if I'm Lance Leipold, would be scaring the you-know-what out of me going into this game. Now, on the other side of the ball, you might be thinking, okay, well, we've got Isaiah Marshall. Look at him with these circus throws and spin moves and everything else. That's great. It's nice. Sounds good. Looks nice. Great highlight reel in the SportsCenter Top 10. For the seven people that still watch it. But, what are the odds that he's going to have a big game on the ground? Well, look at last week. Look what Arizona State did to Texas A&M quarterback Marcel Reed. Veteran guy, has good wheels in his own building, and he was held to under 20 rushing yards on seven carries. That is not a good sign for Isaiah Marshall going into this game. It's not. And it's something right now that as a KU fan would also concern me in a big way. What does KU have going for it? Well, what KU has going for it in part is something that they mentioned, actually, Kenny Dillingham mentioned this week. And that's that KU had an extra day of rest. So Arizona State has to play a top 10 team out of the SEC on a Saturday and then fly directly to London. They didn't go back to Tempe. They went straight to London. KU had a Friday night game at home. So they're sleeping in their own beds against Mizzou. It didn't go their way, but they got a home game out of it on a Friday night with an extra day rest. Whereas Arizona State went to Kyle Field and then went straight to London. So from that standpoint, you would say edge Kansas. And that's sometimes what these games can ultimately come down to. I don't think that's what this game's going to come down to, because I just believe that Arizona State is the better, deeper team. Prove to me they've got very solid line play as well on both lines. I think that makes a big difference in this game. We saw some of that as the game wore on against Missouri. They had 4 sacks and 7 tackles for loss. This Kansas offensive line has been largely underwhelming so far. They had 80 rushing yards on 36 carries last week, you know, barely 2 yards a carry. And I know Mizzou's got a good defense, but still, that was underwhelming. And 20 of their 36 carries came from Isaiah Marshall. I don't think that KU can win a game putting that much reliance on this guy right now. He's not Jalen Daniels. So I'm going to go Arizona State to win this game and take care of business 27-20. That would be a win, and that would also be a cover on the 5.5-point spread between these two teams. Arizona State 27, Kansas 20. There's the prediction on Heartland College Sports. I'm Pete Mundo. It is great to have you here as a part of the show. Please make sure that you are liking this video and subscribing to the channel. So around the rest of the league, we don't have a major game to really dig into, just to run down the rest of the schedule real quick. There's a theme here, though, that I do want to get into. We've got Bowling Green at Iowa State, Tulane at Kansas State, Miami, Ohio at Cincinnati, Utah State, Utah, Louisiana Tech, Baylor, Murray State, Oklahoma State, Georgia State, UCF, BYU at Colorado State, Arkansas State at TCU, and NIU at Arizona. The Big 12 just can't lose one of these games. We've seen the Big 10, like UMass and Rutgers, struggle. We've seen examples this year because it is so hard, harder than ever, to really get a feel for some of these teams, especially at the group of six or, you know, lower levels, to get a feel for what they are. Now, there's more upward mobility. The guys that are talented at the FCS or group of six level end up moving up, right? But I just have this weird feeling that someone's going to be in a dogfight here in the Big 12 that we don't see coming. It feels like that kind of week, because so many of these teams had massive week two games. Is there a letdown slash look ahead game coming here for one of these teams? A lot of these teams start conference play next week, right? Like, most of your Big 12 games are going to be conference games starting in week four. And if you're Iowa State playing Bowling Green, where they're a 14.5-point favorite, your Kansas State playing Tulane as a 20-point favorite, your Cincinnati taking on Miami, Ohio as a 2-touchdown favorite, which I saw, Baylor, Louisiana Tech, 20-point favorite, BYU, Colorado State, same deal. Like, some BYU fans on our forums are already like, oh boy, Pete, should we be nervous about Colorado State? I'm glad you're thinking that, by the way. I'm genuinely glad that a BYU fan is on our message boards, which are free, I'll say, at Heartland College Sports, and they're like, I'm a little nervous about this Colorado State game. I don't like it. I like that. I like it a lot, because you're coming off the Arizona win last week. You're feeling good about yourself. You know, we're overlooking Colorado State. We're moving straight ahead to week four. Nope. You can't do it. You just can't in the chaotic world of college football right now. Okay? So don't would be my message to every fan base and every team. Don't. I don't want to see K-State in a dogfight against Tulane. And I know Tulane lost most of its talent from last year because they got to the playoff. And that's what happens when you're Tulane and you get to a college football playoff, or you're an AAC team in general and you get to a playoff. Your roster gets absolutely decimated. Okay? That happens. I get it. So while many of these teams are going to be big underdogs against the Big 12, Tulane, Bowling Green, Miami, Ohio, you just can't take them for granted anymore. You can't. And I don't take you for granted. Thank you so much for being here on Heartland College Sports. I'm Pete Mundo. We are back next week, same time, same place on the show.
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3: Targeting high prescription drug prices, I'm Angelo Bavaro, Fox News. President Trump with another big economic push ahead of those midterms.
4: His latest move to lower prescription drug prices should pay off big time for Republicans.
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4: The White House announcing most favored nation pricing for all state Medicaid programs, projecting more than $64 billion in taxpayer savings. That's a lot. The president also drawing an ideological contrast, calling left-wing streamer Hassan Piker a terrible liability for Democrats. Of course, you'll recall Piker campaigned with Michigan Senate nominee Abdul El-Sayed, who still won't disavow the so-called California streamer. Instead, every time he's asked about it, he pivots to talking points about gas and groceries.
3: Fox's Kevin Cork. This comes as the president is promising Americans he will send out $5,000 to every adult if Republicans win those midterms. A federal appeals court rejecting a Trump administration policy that allows the quick deportation of migrants to third countries.
6: The three-judge panel of the Boston-based First U.S. Circuit Court of Appeals largely upheld the decision by a lower court judge that declared the Department of Homeland Security's policy to allow migrants to be sent to countries other than their own without giving them a chance to raise safety concerns unlawful. The Trump administration has entered into a series of agreements that have allowed the U.S. to send more than 25,000 migrants to at least 29 third countries. District Judge Brian Murphy, an appointee of former President Biden, found the policy failed to protect migrants' due process rights and could lead to swift deportation without notice to unfamiliar and potentially dangerous countries. The case is likely headed to the U.S. Supreme Court. Lee Silicera, Fox News.
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2: Things that, just like any industry, people aren't aware of how the sausage is made, so to speak. And I'm going to be going through the difference between broker-dealers, registered investment advisors, fiduciaries. What is it? What is the fiduciary rule? What's the difference between a mutual fund and an exchange-traded fund? And how to set up accounts to where they're invested in the most tax-efficient manner. We're going to be covering all that on today's show. So if you want to get some great information, especially if you're in the process of looking, this show is built for you. Matter of fact, the title of today's show is Broker-Dealers Are Extinct. They just don't have enough sense to die. It's kind of a bold statement. There's a lot of broker dealers probably getting mad at me out there. You know, it's a funny thing. It's every once in a while you'll see a person using a iPhone, and my wife might be one of them, that is about 7 to 10 generations too old. I mean, it gets to the point where they just simply don't work anymore, or any of these phones today. You know, there was a time we had a brick phone, and now we've got, what, iPhone 15, 16, 17, something like that. I mean, it's such a massive change between these. Well, every business is somewhat that way, and the investment business is no stranger to it. There are things, literally, that go on today that are remnants of the 1930s and 40s. And with AI and with the availability of information, I got to tell you, it's just I sit and I look at things and I ask myself, and I would love to have, hey, if you're a broker dealer, listen to me. I'd love to have you call in and tell me, why do mutual funds exist anymore in 2026? I have never understood that. I have yet to have a person be able to tell me what one single advantage or even two singles of advantages that a mutual fund has over an exchange traded fund. It's just like I said, the title I think fits it well. They're extinct. They just don't have enough sense to die. Now, the problem that comes of that is for you, the consumer. It's amazing what you pay in fees you don't even realize you're paying that you don't have to pay. And you sit and extrapolate this out over 20, 30 years or even a decade, and it makes a big difference. We're going to be covering all that in today's show and kind of giving you some education. So if, in fact, you are shopping, you'll know what questions to ask. Well, if you're just now tuning in, you're listening to the Retirement Income Hour, and I'm Mark Falter. Welcome. So with no further ado, let's get into it. You know, a long time ago in a land far, far away, there was a thing called the stock market crash. I like telling stories. I got 8 grandkids, so we're going to tell you a story today about the stock market crash. It happened back in the 1920s. And we dropped, I want to say, almost 90%. Can you imagine having a portfolio worth $1 million, waking up in 3 weeks later from the point you just looked at a statement, a month hadn't even gone by, you haven't even got your new statement, and it's worth 100 grand. What would you do? Well, some people jumped out of buildings. They were so scared. Well, during that stock market crash, it then went into one of the longest downturns, and the Great Depression lasted forever. I mean, if you read stories on the Great Depression, it will blow your mind. My mother died at age 96. She's been dead for quite a few years, and she remembers that. And some of the stories that people tell are unbelievable, how children had to be farmed out to other families because the parents couldn't afford them. It was a terrible, terrible time. Well, in that process, the governing bodies, as few as we had back then, realized we had to do something. We cannot have this happen again, or we're never going to get these investments sold. And there were more fake investments than there were real ones. So they formulated an entity called the Securities Exchange Commission. The Securities Exchange Commission started in 1934. Franklin Delano Roosevelt signed an act creating the SEC

0: FDIC in 1934. Matter of fact, if an advisor, a person that wants to become an advisor, takes a test to become an advisor, which you have to take a federally mandated test, on every test, without fail, just about, you're going to have the testing on the 1933 and 34 Securities Act. I often tell people that are, we have quite a few guys in the process of getting licensed, I often tell guys that that's kind of like the Old Testament and the New Testament of the Bible, the 1933 and 34 Securities Act. That's when it was all formed. And Mr. Roosevelt put some people in charge, and the first president of the SEC was none other than a Kennedy. Matter of fact, it was Joseph Kennedy, the father of John F. Kennedy. Old Joe had a very shaded background, but he made a very good first president of the SEC. Well, during that process, they created a thing called the broker-dealer. And the broker-dealer would kind of buy low and sell high. And there was a difference in the pricing between what they bought it for and they sold it for. And I'm paraphrasing here on some of this stuff for time's sake. And actually, the reason the SEC developed that is so that they could have a way to monitor what was going on in the business. And they put some pretty darn strict rules for fast forward into 2026 and 27 and all the modern time frames. We're at a point now they consider the investment business the most highly regulated business in the United States. Well, a little thing called a mutual fund had actually kind of already been in existence. I think the first one was created in 1924. But they became extremely popular in the 1980s, and rightfully so. Mutual funds offered diversification in investments that you never really had prior to them. What do I mean by diversification? Back prior to really in the 1970s and 60s and 50s, a lot of people bought individual stocks. The problem with that is if that company goes under, so does your money. Where the mutual funds probably, and I know there's, I'm paraphrasing again, probably the biggest sales pitch of the mutual fund when it was created was diversification in multiple different companies. And what is the chances of 100 different companies all going bankrupt on the same day of the same year? Very, very slim. Well, that was okay then. But now, we've got so much more technology. There has been an item called an exchange-traded fund that has pretty much replaced them. And good thing, because the fees are in many cases one-tenth of that of a mutual fund. And the days of the broker-dealer buying and selling really went out with the days of people paying trade fees. Now, again, the reason that I talk about this is you would not believe in our office that we operate here. You would not believe how many times we visit with people that call in off the radio that still have mutual funds in their account. And they're paying 1.2, 0.8, 0.9% per year in fees and don't even know it. Heck, I just ran into one the other day that the guy was paying almost 2%. There was a 12B1 fee in it of 0.75. 12B1 is nothing but advertising for the company. And again, the guy didn't even know it. Well, just like with anything, there's such better technology and such better pricing, and it makes a huge difference. Now, at the time that mutual funds were created, they were actually totally revolutionary. I mean, they were the coolest thing since sliced bread. However, as with anything, technology presses on. I mean, can you imagine going back and using the very first Apple computer ever created? Or PC, for that matter, compared to what we can get now in the way of a tablet? And as I said, the problem that comes with that is I still see people with the very first version of the Apple inside of their portfolio. I mean, it's that archaic. I'm like, why are you doing this? Now, I know I've said a few terms here that might be a little bit technical, and I tried to reduce the amount of technical terms in SEC lingo from this show because it can get a little bit overwhelming. But what I've put together is a packet of two things, two items in it. One is titled The Value of a Second Opinion, and the second is Your Retirement Income Planning Checklist. 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Two very, very handy items, especially if you are in the process of looking for another advisor. Love to get those to you, and the way you can get them is let us know you want them. 844-777-6275. Again, 844-777-MARK. Now, you heard me throw a little phrase around there that talked about the difference between a mutual fund and an exchange-traded fund, and why I think ETFs are, to say they're better is an understatement. Well, let me ask you, how do you tell the difference between a mutual fund and an exchange-traded fund? Just by glancing at your statement, how do you know as a consumer? Well, I'm going to be getting into that right here on the Retirement Income Hour.
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0: Welcome back to the Retirement Income Hour. I'm Mark Falter, and this is a show built with your financial future in mind. And if you are finding yourself in the process of looking for another advisor, maybe shopping, maybe listening to the radio today saying I'd like to glean some information during my search, well, this show is for you. The title of today's show is simply this: broker-dealers are extinct, they just don't have enough sense to die. So we talked about what is a broker-dealer in the first part of the show, and you can go back and catch our show on any of the apps you use to consume podcasts. Just type in my name, Mark Falter. You'll find it, the Retirement Income Hour. Listen to that first part where we break down the difference between a broker-dealer and a registered investment advisory company and why the broker-dealers even were created. You got to remember, a lot of this stuff was created back in the 1930s and 40s, and was revolutionary back then, but today, not so much. But I promised that I would talk to you about the difference between an exchange-traded fund and a mutual fund. I've been wanting to do a show on this for quite some time. The reason is because I'm still seeing portfolios made of nothing but mutual funds. There's certain companies out there that, I mean, they'll not only have nothing but mutual funds in there, in many cases they'll have the same family of mutual funds. So let's first define what a mutual fund is. A mutual fund is a pool of money, brings it all together, and they'll have different investment types in there. Some are stock funds, some are bond funds. They put these all together, and then the company comes up with their mission statement, so to speak, as in, we're going to be, quote, this type of fund. Then they have to adhere to that, and that is what's put in their prospectus. And then they charge their fee to manage said funds or money. An ETF, an exchange-traded fund is what that stands for, is an altogether different type of investment. It trades on an exchange. What is an exchange? An exchange is like the NASDAQ, the Standard & Poor's 500, the Dow Jones. It trades throughout the market day. Market price is very visible. You can get just as many different types of ETFs as you can mutual funds. But one of the most beneficial things of an ETF, tax advantages and cost, without question. Some of you listening remember some of these dips that we've had in the market, like back in 2007, 1999, COVID, when we had that happen. And you had a non-IRA account, and it actually happens even inside of an IRA account, but it's more apparent in a non-IRA'd account, where you will actually have an account value, say, and we're talking mutual funds now, say of $1 million, and then it will go down to $750,000 due to a market loss, which, by the way, that can happen in an ETF also. I'm not saying it won't. They all go down when the market goes down. But you get sent a little thing called a 1099. And then you sit and you scratch your head and you think, now, wait a minute now. How in the heck can I lose $250,000 and have to pay taxes on it? Have you ever had that come up? I know you have because I've heard your questions. Well, there's a reason for that. It's because when the market went down, the fund manager of the mutual fund, it doesn't happen in an ETF, of the mutual fund sold shares that he bought 20 years earlier. He was still up. You're down, but he's up. And guess who pays the capital gain? You do. See, you lose all of that problem when you go to an ETF. Plus, you gain a tremendously better price. What type of pricing difference are we talking about here? Heck, your mutual funds, I've seen them 0.5, 0.7. I've seen them as high as 1.75% inside of it. Where an exchange-traded fund average cost is about maybe 0.15 to 0.25. Tremendously different pricing. So now I know what you're doing. You're driving down the road and you're wondering, I wonder what's in my portfolio. Well, there's a very simple way to tell. Now, this is about 90% accurate, not dead on. But go back to your investments in your portfolio and look if you've got a five-symbol investment. That is typically a mutual fund. If you've got a three-symbol investment, that is typically an exchange-traded fund. And what I've seen in many portfolios is them mixed and matched together, and I'm telling you, I would love to have somebody come call me and just tell me, hey, here's a mutual fund that has no ETF counterpart that's better. I have yet to see it, and I have seen a lot, and I analyze investments all week long. So then the question remains, why are mutual funds even sold today? Well, your guess is as good as mine. As I said, what is the title of today's show? Mutual funds and broker-dealers are extinct. They just don't have enough sense to die. We are, by the way, a registered investment advisory company. We report directly to the Securities Exchange Commission. And let me tell you a little premise that Mark lives by. And as long as Mark is running this firm, this will stay this way. There is no broker-dealer in our ranks anywhere. There isn't, and there never will be. I have seen many firms, vast majority of them, will have a BD in one side of the firm and a registered investment advisory company on the other. And in my humble opinion, that is like talking out of two sides of your mouth. In other words, if we want to charge you higher prices, we'll go over here. Or if we want to do the right thing, we'll go over here. And I don't think they should even be allowed in the same building or in the same office, should I say. Now, how do you tell if you're working as an investor? How do you tell if your advisor is a broker-dealer or a registered investment advisor? One simple way, go to the website. And if they're a broker-dealer, they have to put at the bottom of their website, member SIPC, and it will say FINRA, F-I-N-R-A, on there. They have to put that on there. That means that they're affiliated somehow with a broker-dealer. So we told you a little bit about the history of the broker-dealer, the history of the mutual funds, and now how we have graduated into the world of exchange-traded funds. But you have heard this term thrown around called fiduciary. Matter of fact, I do not mean to belittle anybody asking this question. I think it's a very good question to ask. But I have had people come in and visit with us, and the first question out of their mouth is, are you a fiduciary? But I can tell that if I ask them, what is a fiduciary? We are, by the way, we are a fiduciary. Define a fiduciary. They don't really even know the definition of it, but they're told to ask that question. So in or around 1940-something, there was an act formulated. Matter of fact, I think it was the 1940s Investment Advisor Act that created the Registered Investment Advisor. Here's the bottom line of what was going on. Is companies said, you know, we're selling all these stocks and everything, and we're buying and selling, we're charging all these trade fees. Why don't we just take all these stocks and put them in a big portfolio and then just charge an external management fee? In other words, we make money when they make money. If they lose money, we lose money, the whole nine yards. And that was the creation of the Registered Investment Advisor. And with that RIA came a fiduciary responsibility. The fiduciary responsibility is for you to treat the client's money as though it is yours. In other words, you would do the same thing for them that you would do for yourself. Now, it's a funny thing on that. I hear that term, the definition of a fiduciary, and I think to myself, shouldn't that have been what we should have been doing since day one? I mean, why did it take the 1940s Securities Act to mandate that on the industry? But that's the law, and that is how things work. But in my humble opinion, I really believe if you're looking for an advisor today, I would have the BD out and the Registered Investment Advisory in, and I would definitely mandate there never be a mutual fund put in my portfolio. Now, again, I know today's show is a little bit like a history lesson, but I wanted to kind of lay out some of those terms because I think there's a lot of people that use the radio as a way to learn about people, and that's kind of one of my goals is for people to become more educated off of our show. But one of the things I like to try to do is help people in the process of finding somebody because it's, like I said, not an easy thing to do, and it's an industry that most people don't know about. So in that light, I have put together, as I said, a couple of packets that I think you will find extremely helpful, especially if you're in the process of shopping. And that is two booklets. One is titled The Value of a Second Opinion. And the second one is Your Retirement Income Planning Checklist. I put them together and you can get them free of charge. No catches, no gotchas. As always, 844-777-6275. Again, 844-777-MARK. Now, in today's modern times, what do I really think the American investors are looking for the most, or should be? Not just a registered investment advisor with a fiduciary responsibility that sells exchange-traded funds. There should be more because, again, we have advanced. We're not living in the 1930s and the 40s anymore. We're now living in a time frame where information is as easy to get as it is to download an AI app. And the invent of the big, beautiful bill has just mandated that people get holistic planning. What is holistic planning? Well, we're going to be talking about that right here on the Retirement Income Hour.
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0: talking today about holistic planning, broker-dealers, registered investment advisory companies, and the fiduciary responsibilities that the RIAs have. A lot of technical terms being thrown around, but I really wanted to get into what I think is best for most consumers today is a holistic planning scenario, meaning they don't just do investments. They do tax planning. They do estate planning. They do Social Security planning and income planning. So if you're out there finding yourself looking for another investment advisor, here are just a few questions that I would give you to ask. One, are you a broker-dealer or a registered investment advisory company? Two, is there a broker-dealer present anywhere in your mix? Three, do you sell mutual funds or exchange-traded funds and why? Four, I would ask, do you have an attorney? Do you have a CPA working in here that works with your clients? And five, one of the final questions is, as a consumer, you need to kind of think, what do you want this money to do? And many of you, especially those of you that listen to this show week in and week out, want income. You want to eat the eggs and not the chicken. You don't want to cut into principal. You want to take the dividends and interest. Ask them, what is your plan? What is your strategy for creating income? Or another sixth question, if the market goes down and I need to get monies out, tell me the process and how I get money out. Do you sell shares? These are all great questions that I think can help you become a more educated investor, which at the end of the day is the goal behind this radio show. Help you become more educated and help you make sure that you take care of your own financial future and get the best value out of the money you've worked so hard for. Are you getting complimentary tax reviews done by your financial planner? Is your tax person, are they just putting your figures in and spitting them out and handing them to you, charging you several hundred dollars to have your taxes done? And you're wondering, am I getting the full advantage that I can take now and in the future to save money on taxes? We're going to be talking about that right here on the Retirement Income Hour.
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0: Welcome to the Retirement Income Hour. I'm Mark Falter, and thanks again for listening this week. And back by popular demand, we are having a guest on today's show, and I was telling her right before the show that without question, of all of the guests that I've ever had on the radio, we've gotten more calls, more interest, more helping of people out with taxes by having Becky on than any other person. So Becky Swansburg is on with us today. And Becky has worked in Washington for the White House on Capitol Hill for a couple of different Congress people and has got a lot of history in working with that and how many of the tax-free investments that we talk about on this show apply to you. So with no further ado, thanks for coming on, Becky.
4: Oh, thank you for having me. I love being here.
0: Hey, great. So we were going to talk a little bit about midterm elections and kind of some of the things that are coming down the pike on taxes and kind of how they, some of the things that we do can help people.
4: Yeah, you know, I think the big question right now on everyone's mind, last year, the One Big Beautiful Bill Act passed. It kept those lower tax bracket rates for probably all of our listeners today. And so the real question that everyone's asking is, how long are rates going to stay low? When will we see tax rates start to normalize at their older, more historic high levels? And the midterm election is kind of our first sense of this. We will have to see the makeup of Congress to change tax brackets, either for better or for worse. You need a House and a Senate that can agree to change them and a pass into law. So OBA happened because we had President Trump and a Republican House and a Republican Senate. So the real question with the midterm elections are, do we see a Democrat House, a Democrat Senate, and then, of course, we would have to look to the next presidential election in 08. So I really see this upcoming election. As you mentioned, I worked in Washington and the White House and on Capitol Hill. I think the biggest takeaway in terms of the taxation of your retirement assets is, do Democrats start to erode these Republican majorities and get us to a place where we're going to see tax revenue increase and those maybe lower rates start to expire?
0: So tell me your honest gut feeling. I'll tell you mine. I don't see any way we're going to get around having taxes go up. Do you?
4: No. You know, people ask me all the time, if Republicans win, if Democrats win, what does that mean for taxes? And I like to remind our listeners that when you are talking about your taxes in retirement, if you saved in an IRA or a 401k, anything where you've deferred your taxes into the future, the tax rates that matter to you are not just today's rates. They're tax rates for the next 10, 20, 30, for some listeners, Mark, and even 40 years into the future.
0: Right.
4: And over time, I truly believe we are going to see tax rates rise. And that is simply because the demographic pressures on things like Medicare and Social Security are driving such a need for new revenue for the government. It's estimated there are about $75 trillion of Medicare and Social Security benefits this century that current law cannot cover.
0: Wow. Yeah, and of any time a retiree should be thinking about doing tax-free conversions, now is the time, don't you think?
4: 100%. I think this is one of the most positive tax-free conversion environments that we are going to see for years. And that's because anytime you're thinking about taking tax-deferred funds and converting them into tax-free vehicles, what you're really trying to do is leverage the tax code of today when you're going to convert to protect against the tax code of tomorrow when taxes might be higher. And right now, Mark, we have very low tax bracket rates today with the One Big Beautiful Bill Act, and a real need to protect against those higher rates coming in the future.
0: You know, something that we did, yeah, I agree, Becky, totally. Something that we did, it's been doing it for a while, but we just brought on another one recently, and that is we've hired CPAs that work with us, and one of my goals was to establish a practice that could do complimentary tax reviews. I'll tell you one of the big motivators behind it is get frustrated with financial advisors that call themselves fiduciaries that refer people out to have their taxes done. And I think the Big Beautiful Bill just really almost mandated that a financial advisor should be at least talking knowledgeably about taxes, preferably doing taxes, and we do tax planning. Of course, that's what the whole purpose of the CPA is. But to kind of break down for people what that means is doing these tax-free conversions, just a simple thing is, like, if you're in the 12% bracket, I think the 12% bracket goes up to about, for a married couple, around $100,000. If your taxable income is 70, well, darn, you got $30,000 that you could transition from the tax deferred area to the tax free area and pay it at 12%. And I tell people, you can tell me if you agree, I don't think we're going to be, the 10% bracket could stay around, but I don't know that we're going to be seeing that 12% bracket in 3 or 4 years. Do you? I think it's going to almost
4: certainly go up. No, you know, it's an interesting fact. If you look at the, you know, all the revenue our government, federal government generates, over half of it comes from individual income taxes. So individual income tax is incredibly important to federal revenue. Right now, nearly 90% of all federal revenue is paid by people that are generating income of about $90,000 and above. So if you think about where our government is going to be looking for more tax revenue, it is really from all of us listening to this. It is from people that have done a good job saving and want to generate some meaningful income in retirement to kind of live the life that they want to live. it is going to be broad-based, and I think it's going to hit a lot of our listeners.
0: Wow. So if you're listening today and you want to know how you can get more information on how to save money on taxes, how you can do tax-free conversions, what a tax review looks like, all of this stuff is covered in a book that Becky wrote by the name of A Road Less Tax. Did I get the name right? Road Less Tax.
4: You did. Yeah. Road Less Tax, How to Protect Your Retirement from Washington.
0: That's because I've given about 100 of those books out since our last call. 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And there's a box on there. 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We're going to talk about exactly what that looks like to do these tax-free conversions and some of the areas that you can actually put the money right here. And we're going to talk about that next, right here on the Retirement Income Hour.
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0: Thanks again for listening to the Retirement Income Hour. I'm Mark Falter, and we're on the phone here with Becky Swansburg, and we're talking about tax-free conversions. Now, let me tell you, if you're just new to our show and you're wondering who is Becky and what is the show about, we're talking today about saving money on taxes, which is probably the most popular topic to retirees. And Becky has been on our show before. She has written a book called The Road Less Taxed, of which I talked about earlier in the show, and we're going to talk to you in the show here on how to get a copy of that book. But the book is Road Less Taxed. Becky has worked in Washington, worked for the White House, worked for Capitol Hill, even worked with a couple of Congress people, and really there gotten a great flavor of the benefit of saving on taxes for the consumer. And so we're talking about that today. Well, thanks again for coming on, Becky.
1: Oh, love being here.
0: Hey, yeah. And we talked earlier about midterm elections, how the elections could very readily affect taxes. And I think there's very few people out there that are under the impression that taxes will stay the same. And I just hit on briefly the benefits of tax-free conversions and a little bit on the how-to. Let's cover that, if we could, for just another minute, because I think I covered it so darn fast there right before the break that I think there's probably people still wondering, how the heck do you do that? And then let's talk about a little bit about where to put the money once we tax-free convert it. So I'll take the how to convert. One of the things that we find, and I was telling people that we are in the process of bringing on certified public accountants and enrolled agents for two reasons. Number one, we do a lot of taxes here. We do a lot of tax returns, but we've actually had to retain that for our current clients only. But one of the things that I'd always dreamed about doing in our practice is doing free tax reviews, where we will actually sit down with a person that calls us and show them one of a couple of things. Here are the areas that you can save money on taxes. Tax savings are done on a micro and a macro level. Micro is what can we do this year? Macro is what can we do long term? And we look at both, or at least out of the meeting, you'll leave saying, hey, you know, everything is being looked at properly with my current tax situation. And typically what we'll find is with the big, beautiful bill, it opened up a lot more money that people can transition tax-free. So if a person, as I said earlier, is at $70,000 and the top of the bracket is $100,000, let's just say, it's a little bit over that, I think, for a married couple, for that 12% bracket, there's $30,000 that they can move to a tax-free status. And it's not a bad idea to do that. And, you know, where do you think are some of the best spots for people to take that money, Becky?
1: It's a great question, because the first decision listeners have to make is, how much of this kind of timeline of taxation of my retirement assets do I want under my control? And one of the reasons I agree with you, Mark, I feel so passionately about these tax-free conversions is it puts more of that timeline under our control. We know the rates today. We know what we'll be converting over. And we don't have to worry about all those changes to taxes that could occur for the next 10, 15, 20 years in the future. The next question we have to say is, where do we put it? And, you know, one of the things that I feel real passionately about is that listeners are educated on the different tax-free options for their retirement assets. So I know a lot of our listeners have probably heard of a Roth IRA or a Roth 401k. Roths are a great vehicle to have in myself because they mitigate against this tax risk. If tax bracket rates change, you know, 10 years from now, money in a Roth isn't impacted by that because we've already paid the taxes on those money, and now we can get those funds out tax-free. One of the challenges, though, with Roths that I've noticed in my own savings and then the savings of my loved ones is they don't really protect against some of the legislative changes that we've seen coming out of Washington. And that is that Congress is kind of always changing the rules to our tax code. And when you change the rules to the tax code, those new rules take immediate impact on IRAs and 401ks. But the new rules also take immediate impact on Roths. And so, you know, Mark, I know you and your practice are a big fan of these 7702 plans. Mm-hmm. They've been really impactful for me personally as well. And, you know, I say 7702, I like to remind listeners, when you think about a 401k, you might not realize that 401k is just a section in the tax code. It's actually a section in Title 22 of the U.S. tax code. 403Bs, for any of our teachers out there, also a section in the tax code. Well, 7702 is a section of Title 26, the same part of the tax code with 401ks, but it actually covers life insurance. And it covers both the more traditional life insurance you might be thinking of, where you have this death benefit, you're just paying, you know, premium every month. But it also covers the new savings-oriented versions of life insurance. And one of the reasons that I personally have found these 7702 plans so valuable for me and my loved ones is they protect us against all these changes from Washington. Because life insurance is a contract. It's a contract between you and, you know, the company, the issuing insurer. When Congress changes the rules on a contract, they can change the rules going forward, but they cannot retroactively apply those rule changes to contracts that are already in place. So I love knowing that no matter what future Congresses vote on the tax code, the funds I have in my cash value life insurance policy will be taxed exactly the way I was promised when I put those funds in the vehicle.
0: Right. You know, it's an interesting thing. I was on a cruise. It was one of those river cruises. And a guy, you know, you're forced to sit by somebody else on the cruise. And Amy and I want to be alone, but you don't go on a river cruise if you want to be alone. But anyways, the guy sitting next to me was from Canada. And I have no idea how the conversation led to that. A lot of these legislative risks that we're talking about happening in the United States, he said, oh, yeah, they're already doing that in Canada. They test it there, it seems like, and then they bring it here once they see that it works, you know?
1: Yeah.
0: And so in utilization of the tax-free exchanges into life insurance, one of the products we use at our practice a lot, and they've heard me talk about it on the radio here, is Index Universal Life, and I call it the Swiss Army Knife of financial planning because it does so many different things. One of the things that I have noticed, I was literally just on the phone with somebody earlier talking about this, is that when I'm sitting with somebody that's brand new with our practice, or really that's because I've educated most of the clients, is say they got $2 million and they got two kids. I'll look them in the eye and I'll say, so you've got $2 million. Let me make the assumption that you want $1 million going to each child. Is that right? They say, yeah, it's exactly what I want. And it's almost as though they think that upon death, the taxes seem to go away. And I often talk to them about the fact that you're going to inherit a third child and arguably might like them a little bit more than the other two, you know? And I think that the IUL really helps in that scenario, don't you think?
1: Oh, absolutely. I mean, one of the things that I love with this Index Universal Life, and I'm personally a policyholder, I've incorporated it into my own retirement approach, is that it's kind of like the Swiss Army knife of retirement. There's so many different things it can help with. It can help, obviously, with supplemental retirement income that I might need. There's a true death benefit above and beyond the amount of funds I've put in that policy for my children in the future. Some of the products have some long-term care benefits for, as we know, the medical costs of aging. And the biggest piece is you're just taking back control from the IRS.
0: That's a big thing right there.
1: Nobody wants the IRS as an inheritor of their assets. Think about how hard you worked to build that retirement nest egg. And whatever you and your spouse don't use while you're working, you certainly want to go to your children or a charity, not to the government coffers. And that's where just being able to cut the IRS out of the inheritance is a huge piece of this.
0: Yeah, and it does a very, very good job at that. And again, a lot of these topics, if not every single one of them that we're talking about here, Becky, is talked about in your book, The Road Less Taxed. Mm-hmm. And it's not a super thick book, but it's a very easy read that people can actually go through and see how this actually lays out in their scenario. And if you're listening today and you want a copy of Becky's book, as you know, if you've listened to us very long, we give a lot of free stuff away. And that is one of the things that we do in two different ways. You can either get a digital or a physical copy. If you want a physical copy, let us know, 844-777-6275. Again, 844-777-MARK. May take us a few days to get it out to you, but we'll get you a copy. But I'll tell you, you can get one very quickly on our website, incomehour.com. 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You'll see some big old boxes there, and you're going to see one that says A Road Less Tax, and we've got a digital copy there. Again, 844-777-6275 if you want to get a copy of Becky's book and see how these concepts can actually apply to you? Because one of the things that I think is a common misconception, it was for me for a long time, Becky, is that I wasn't a huge fan of the old traditional whole life insurance. And this is not your father's life insurance, so to speak, you know?
1: It is not. I like to say it's like, you know, comparing the iPhone to a rotary phone on your grandma's wall, right? Both right. can make phone calls. Both are phones. Everything's life insurance. But we would never judge today's iPhones by just the capabilities of that phone that used to be on your wall. You know, today's modern savings-oriented versions of life insurance really are, like an iPhone, able to cover so many different needs in retirement, from income to legacy to potentially some long-term care needs. It's really kind of that all-in-one package. And it, you know, I would encourage every listener, if you haven't at least had it evaluated for you, it's worth having a conversation with Mark's team to just, you know, see what it's about and make sure that as you're protecting your retirement assets from Washington, you're finding the best vehicle for your needs to put them in.
0: Yeah, yeah. And again, if you want to get more information on that, 844-777-6275. And we're going to be talking about some other benefits that these products offer in the area of tax-free. We're going to talk about that next, right here on the Retirement Income Hour.
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0: Well, thanks again for listening to the Retirement Income Hour. This is Mark Falter, and we're talking today about saving money on taxes. Saving money on taxes seems to be, they've actually run polls on this, and they found it to be one of the highest, if not the highest concern on retirees' mind. And we're talking with Becky Swansburg today on the show. She's been a guest on our show before. She's worked in Washington, worked for the White House, worked on Capitol Hill, and matter of fact, two members of Congress. And we're talking today about her book, The Road Less Taxed. And we talked earlier, Becky, a little bit about the benefits of converting some of that money. Then we talked about some of the products that you could actually put it in. And tell me about now, in the area of tax-free conversions, I think, well, you figure, we got about two more years, is that right, of the Trump tax, the big, beautiful bill? Or is it three? We got three more years left on it, right?
1: Well, we'll see. You know, some of those provisions expire in 2029, like that new tax deduction for seniors age 65 plus. Some of them will continue on until Congress chooses to change them.
0: Mm-hmm. My concern is that if we've got three more years, or we've even got a few more years, even till 2029, people need to take advantage of this. And every year that they don't take advantage of this, they don't get that tax review to know how much they should convert. That's a year that they can't go get back. And you cannot go back and amend for some of these things. Hey, you know, I should have been converting 2 years ago. Too late. You know? And yeah.
1: I agree wholeheartedly.
0: Yeah.
1: 2026 is a critical year to get your analysis so you know if you need to adjust the tax status of any of your retirement assets. Because every year that you don't take action is a year that is wasted in terms of starting to convert those funds before tax rates go up.
0: And this is actually, Becky, the biggest reason I went out and hired the CPAs here, because I'm like, these other financial advisors aren't doing it, and they're running out of time. That's the thing I don't think people realize, is that, you know, this you've got the rest of 2026, and then maybe a couple of more years past then. But if you wait till 2027 to start this, well, that's one less year you can convert that money, and you can't go back and make up for it. And, you know, you figure out $30,000, $40,000, $50,000 that you convert tax-free and the growth on that, that's a huge deal that you missed out on.
1: Yeah, and you know, when you look at kind of where trend's heading, we are running every year between about a $1 trillion and $2 trillion deficit in just our annual budget as a country. We have our national debt just passed for the first time in history, $40 trillion.
0: Yeah.
1: And we have, as I mentioned, an estimated $75 trillion of unfunded Social Security and Medicare benefits this century that we're going to have to somehow cover. When we look at all these demographic trends, all these debt trends, all these spending trends, the only path forward is the government needing more revenue. And where do they get the majority of their revenue? From the individual income taxes that all of us listening today pay. So the trend, regardless of who wins the next election, is that over the next few years, we are going to have to find some new ways to generate revenue for the country. Of course, if we are in these IRAs and 401ks where we're deferring our taxes to the future, that means all of those future tax hikes are hitting our retirement income.
0: Right. You know, we were told by a certain president that tariffs would take care of this, but I will inform people, you are the tariff.
1: Yeah.
0: You know, ultimately, you are the tariff. But the tariffs are helping, but they're not helping at a pace that it's keeping it at bay. Well, again, thanks for coming on today, Becky. Really enjoy having you on. I know our guests do also.
1: Oh, thank you for having me, and I hope everyone makes very smart decisions this year. Like I said, if you have not had a financial professional like Mark analyze your potential retirement tax bill in your current strategy versus a potential retirement tax bill in an alternate approach, this is the year to do it. We have this limited time window of these low rates, and if you're going to make adjustments, you got to get started now.
0: Yep, that's right. And if you want to know how to do that, let us know at 844-777-6275. Again, 844-777-MARK. And if you want to get a copy of Becky's book, The Road Less Taxed, you can do one of two things. 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Thanks again for listening, guys. Thank you, Becky, for coming on. And we look forward to talking to you again next week right here on the Retirement Income Hour.
5: 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A professional advisor should be consulted before implementing any investment strategy. 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
7: A big meeting. I'm Paul Stevens, Fox News. President Trump gearing up to host a state dinner for Chinese leader Xi Jinping next week. Fox's Peter Ducey.
8: For the Xi sit-down, the president attends the United Nations General Assembly and plans to huddle with Gulf leaders at a critical moment in the Iran war. Asked to preview his remarks to the UN, the president is reflecting on last year's visit. Hoping to control coverage, President Trump posted today, effective immediately, I am banning fake news CNN, MS Now, and Politico from the White House as a result of their constant reporting fake news.
9: It's really just cumulative stories over the last few years. You get sick of it.
8: For decades, CNN, like Fox, has been part of a rotating five-network TV pool, with crews traveling with the president all around the world.
7: Now, all this coming after the president tried to bar reporters with the Associated Press from the Oval Office and other press events. Following an April 2025 lawsuit, a federal judge ruled that the president's actions were unconstitutional. The Trump administration is trying to appeal that. After months of talks, President Trump says a major security deal with Denmark and Greenland has been reached, expanding the U.S. military presence there.
10: President Trump declaring victory in this historic deal with Greenland and Denmark, writing in a Truth Social post that the deal, quote, I am pleased to announce the United States of America has entered into an agreement with the Kingdom of Denmark and Greenland that gives the United States permanent control over security and all other needs in Greenland, completely addressing all of our many U.S. concerns there. Will be no cost to the United States. We will immediately begin the process of developing a large military presence in the appropriate part of Greenland. Additionally, from now on, no U.S. adversary can ever have a base in Greenland, have a military presence in Greenland, or make sensitive investments in Greenland without our express written approval.
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13: Temperatures being 30 degrees above average.
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7: That lone holdout juror in the Lindsey Clancy murder trial continues to break his silence.
14: Michael Desmondville, the lone juror who stopped Lindsey Clancy from dodging prison. He says despite withering pressure to do so, he never wavered. Not once said, "I didn't have any doubts as I tried to explain different possible theories during deliberation. I kept getting cut off as if I had doubts based on the evidence present, based on all the physical evidence, key witnesses, and what the prosecution presents. I thought it was enough proof that she knew exactly what she was doing and planned." He says the other 11 talked over him all the time and even accused him of caving. The fourth person claimed that he admitted reasonable doubt, which he says never happened.
7: And as Fox's Kevin Cork, Lindsey Clancy due back in court on September 29th, there is a possibility prosecutors may pass on a retrial in the case. Well, some frustrated California residents are facing more severe weather as Orange County has declared a state of emergency for coastal erosion.
15: Some residents are voicing their frustration with the red tape in this heavy regulated state. They say it's keeping folks from adequately protecting their property amid growing concerns over looming El Nino storms. Now, in response to concerns about overregulation, the Coastal Commission tells Fox News that their agency has approved all emergency permit applications for rock revetments along Beach Road and Dana Point, which allow for additional armoring across 17 properties. They also said staff worked hard to make sure folks had the required authorization, including approving permits over Labor Day weekend.
7: And that's Fox's Christina Coleman. President Trump on Friday signing into law a sweeping sanctions package targeting Russian officials and key pillars of the Russian economy. All this, of course, meant to punish and pressure Moscow for its ongoing war against Ukraine. I'm Paul Stevens. This is Fox News.
16: Hello, I'm Kerry Hall. You know, there's a lot of chatter today on the left about Medicare for all. Well, here's some things you might want to know. As I like to say, I'm going to separate fact from fiction. There are 179 million people on employer-sponsored health care. You know what? 93% of them are happy with their coverage. Do you want to give that up? Do you want Medicare for all? I don't think so. I don't think you want the government making decisions for you about your health care benefits. Because

0: En garde!
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5: 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My producer is Mr. Dave Thiessen, man who's behind the camera, puts all these shows up on our podcast and YouTube platforms. Garner Cowdery, the man in studio here at our Cumulus Studios in Overland Park, Kansas, as we come to you today with this broadcast. By the way, speaking of YouTube and podcasts, we have 810,000 downloads now of the shows because of all of you listening and all the people out there that follow us on the YouTube and podcast channel. We thank all of you and greatly appreciate it. If you are looking for ACA coverage or Medicare coverage, you can call the lovely Jacqueline Huber. 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Remember, they used to be RPS BBDI. 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So the same group of people doing the same job. 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Anywhere in the country if you want help. Joining me in studio once again for, is this what? The fifth or sixth or eighth or ninth? Which one is it?
6: Number six.
5: This is, see, my producer, Dave Thiessen, always knows. This is our sixth show, Shannon.
7: Not amazing.
5: Yeah, so Shannon Stelter's here from Focus Hearing. She is the owner of Focus Hearing. You know, a lot of you really like these shows, download them, and listen to them. And obviously, there's a reason for that, because you're learning here the consequences of letting hearing loss go untreated. So let's just kind of jump in there. I was looking at this today. Untreated hearing loss can start as early as 35 years old, is what I saw. That floored me. Mm-hmm. I recognized mine around 50. But I didn't realize that it could start as early as 35. But and I didn't really understand it for a couple of years until I started realizing that something's not right.
7: The things
5: here.
7: You were physically having to do to compensate.
5: Yeah.
7: Yes. Well, and that's what's so interesting, because mild hearing loss is so difficult to detect.
5: Okay.
7: You just don't notice it because it's so slow and gradual that a mild hearing loss, I very rarely, when I run a hearing test, see one.
5: Really?
7: Because usually a first-time hearing test patient comes in, it's because they're at moderate.
5: Right.
7: And they're having the issues that the mild you didn't detect, but it was starting to just compile. And then you get to that breaking point where, oh, yeah, we're already at a moderate hearing loss.
5: That's interesting because, when I looked at the moderate hearing loss, and you're talking about mumbling.
7: Right. So
5: I'm like mumbling, hearing, not being able to hear in restaurant. That was probably the one that pushed me to find out something was wrong. Now, I only have one ear, as you well know, because I lost the other one to a brain tumor in 1985. But so for me, it was compounded because it was I only had one ear. If I can't hear with that one, I'm in big trouble.
7: Exactly. So when you think about when you look at the audiogram, which is the graph of your hearing, there's a speech spectrum area in there. And so typically what happens is that your hearing has deteriorated in the part where the consonants are. So you're still hearing the vowel portion of speech.
5: Interesting.
7: And vowels give us volume. So that's why a patient, you know someone's talking, you know there's a conversation going on, because you're hearing the volume portion. But what you're not hearing is if you have high frequency hearing loss, or sometimes moderate, that portion of that speech range, you're not hearing the consonants. And consonants have nothing to do with volume. That's your clarity. That's your speech understanding. That's the difference between a bowl of grapes and pull the drapes.
5: That's just
7: chief and cheese, deaf and death, you know, risk. The decisive consonants that you're hearing the vowels and you're hearing part of the conversation, but it's not clear.
5: So this really crystallized for me. I was at a meeting with the folks in Blue Cross and Blue Shield of Kansas City at Jack Stack Restaurant. There were five of them, plus me.
7: Right.
5: And we were at a big table, and I couldn't hear half of what people were saying. I have enough troubles is on one side because I couldn't hear. Now I don't have that problem because you convinced me to get a transmitter, take it from one ear to the other. I'm not going to do that. Right. And then I did it.

0: I'm like, okay, Shannon, I'm doing it now. But I remember that luncheon, and I walked out of that. I was humiliated. I was embarrassed with myself because I couldn't hear what the hell they were saying to me. And we were talking about significant issues with the rollout of a bunch of new products, and I felt like a real fool. And that's when I first knew I had a problem.
1: Right.
0: So, and that was right around 50, probably 52, 53, somewhere in there.
1: Right.
0: And then from then on, it just...
1: Well, and that's a huge reason why it's all about the brain and how it processes. So you can take 10 patients with the same set of, you know, the same hearing loss and put the same 10 sets of hearing aids on them, and they'll all have different results because it's how their brain processes.
0: Yeah, and the other thing I do, especially as I was reading on this morning, is the brain has to work harder.
1: Yes.
0: Now, I'll get 90% of the people out there listening to this don't know that. You're making your brain work harder because you can't hear.
1: Your whole body is going through fatigue, mental fatigue. But, you know, you're having to do things to compensate. And it happens so slowly over time, you may not even recognize you're doing it. The leaning, the lip reading, I'm going to position myself against the wall in the restaurants at the back. I'm, you know, just little things like that.
0: Oh, I used to do that all the time.
1: And if you think about years and years of you looking at somebody and leaning, the mental fatigue that requires because your ears aren't doing their job, your visual portion of your brain is working overtime. So it's just that portion of your brain when you have untreated hearing loss is not getting information. And then the visual part of your brain is working overtime to compensate for that. And at the end of the day...
0: What a day I had today.
1: A lot of my patients, when we treat their hearing loss, they're like, I just didn't realize at the end of the day how tired I was from coping with this.
0: See, it's funny because when I read fatigue, I'm like,
1: right,
0: really?
1: Yeah, right.
0: That's an issue? Well, now that you're explaining it, it's clearly an issue.
1: Yeah.
0: And I can, and that all goes back to the brain working overtime.
1: Right.
0: So I guess the word to the wise is, if you even think, you, your spouse, maybe it's a parent, you know, whatever the case may be, that you're noticing these
1: just
0: things.
1: Just get a baseline.
0: Come see you. Get a baseline. Just find out.
1: No.
0: You know, it either is or it isn't.
1: Right.
0: If the baseline comes back and says no, you don't have that problem yet.
1: And then I would also encourage you to go one step forward and be accepting of the fact that maybe it's not normal. You swear it's normal because it's happened so slowly. That the people around you are complaining about, oh, I've repeated it. No, I said 10, you said 2. Everybody else is around about you. So, and I know that's hard. There's a psychology to hearing loss, and I understand that. But just be ready to be accepting of a surprise because you may not have recognized the process.
0: Yeah, but then I come back on the other side of that, and, you know, it's funny. Yesterday, I left the house to go to a meeting. It was a breakfast meeting, and I got halfway down the road to get ready to get on the freeway, and I'm like, I don't have my hearing aids in. I literally turned around, drove all the way back. I'm not going to sit at breakfast at a restaurant and not be able to hear who I'm speaking to and who I'm talking to, especially with the noise around me. And the beauty of this hearing aid, which is the Phonak that you got me, is it's got a setting on it for restaurants. I can punch that setting, and that allows me not to listen to 5 things at one time that a hearing aid would typically pick up, other people talking. And I actually turned, because I can't function without this thing. I mean, literally, not even at home anymore do I. Well, I've got it on 20. I can't function with that.
1: And what's happened is that your brain now has a comparison.
0: Ah. See, so, I didn't think of that part.
1: So you are walking around with your hearing loss, not realizing. And then once we correct it, and you get used to that, and then you take that away.
0: And then the brain's going, what's wrong?
1: Now you realize where you were walking around at. And then your brain starts to prefer that information.
0: All right, we're coming up on the break. When we come back from the break, we're going to talk more about this and about what you can do to prevent cognitive decline. That's another big part of this. Surprise, surprise. We'll be back after the break. If you want help, you can call them at 913-754-2144 or myfocushearing.com. 2 locations, one at 10990 Quivira, the other one is 7500 West 160th Street in Overland Park, Kansas. They've got 2 locations. You can literally walk in. They do that there. Surprise, a lot of people don't. Stay tuned. We'll be right back after the break. 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
11: I remember how shocked everyone was back in May when we learned NASCAR champion Kyle Busch died suddenly at age 41. His cause of death was complications of pneumonia that progressed to sepsis. Now that's a term you may have heard before but not fully understand. Sepsis is the body's overwhelming response to an infection. I once heard someone describe it quite well as a small kitchen fire that sets off the sprinklers throughout the whole building. The response spreads far beyond the original problem. blood pressure can crash, organs begin to fail. You can remember the warning signs with the acronym TIME. T for temperature that is too high or too low, I for signs of infection, M for mental changes like new confusion, and E is for extremely ill, severe pain, trouble breathing. Don't wait then, get to an emergency room. I'm Dr. Sanjay Gupta, helping you live a better life.
0: 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You're listening to America's Healthcare Advocate Show, broadcasting coast to coast across the USA. You're in studio with me today, Shannon Stelter from Focus Hearing. You know, these folks really take care of you. Shannon is great. She's taking care of me, taking care of my wife. She does a great job. If you want help, this isn't Conglomo Hearing Aid with, you know, 50 offices around the country. This is right here in Overland Park, 913-754-2144. You want personal service? You want customer service? That's what you're going to get here. You're not going to get that when you go to these chain stores. Oh, by the way, if you buy it at Costco, good luck, and then go stand in line and hope you can get somebody who's going to talk to you. It's a little different when you're dealing with somebody at Focus Hearing, and their prices are excellent, and they've got a product for everybody out there, regardless of your income or your age. And they've got two locations, one at 10990 Quivira, the other one at 7500 West 160th Street. Like I said, they've got walk-in hours. The surprise, not a lot of people do that. They do. So this cognitive thing keeps coming up as I was going through, you know, research doing this morning. We've done multiple of these. Dave noticed six, our sixth show. This is, seems to be a huge part of this, which yes. I'm telling you, 90% of the audience out there does not recognize that connect the two.
1: Right.
0: Hearing loss to cognitive decline. Right. And then all the things. So explain that like you did. We were on break sure. and you just did that. Go back through that again.
1: Sure. When we run a hearing exam, I want to know your thresholds. What beeps can you hear? Low pitch, high pitch? I want to know what that is.
0: Of that's course, one part that's of
1: your
0: the exam.
1: That's your fitting prescription.
0: Okay.
1: I also need to know what is your brain looking like when we fire it back up. Because when you have untreated hearing loss, those neurological pathways between the ear and the brain can atrophy. So the ear is just the delivery system. The brain is the processing system.
0: So that's why when they talk about putting greater stress on the brain, making the brain, you just connected the dots.
1: Yeah. And so when that portion of your brain is not being stimulated, and then we run a hearing test, and we run those speech recognition scores, because there's a huge difference between hearing a beep and being able to understand what was said. And so when you have untreated hearing loss, what happens is that speech recognition score starts.
0: Yes, it does.
1: And that never gets better. That is one of those things that once it declines, it never goes back to 100%. So you can have two patients with the same hearing loss, same hearing aids, but their cognition might be different, and so their result is different. And guess what gets blamed for that? The hearing aid. Because the hearing aid can only help the health of the ear that you put it on.
0: Okay, how interesting.
1: So if your best situation in quiet is hearing 85%, a hearing aid is not going to take you to 100. It's going to help you hear at 85% where you're at.
0: But the key there is, if you don't treat it, what's the number? Right. What's the percentage again of people that go without treating this in this country?
1: Only 1 in 4 typically get help.
0: Yeah, 1 in 4.
1: Right.
0: Okay, so that's a pretty small number. All right. So the problem is that if you keep letting it go,
1: your cognition, your ability to process that.
0: Well,
1: speech,
0: you're not going to get it back.
1: No, and it's
0: you'll stop it.
1: Correct.
0: You'll get it back. You'll make some of it better, but you're not going to ever get it back to the level it was right. if you leave it alone.
1: And it's even worse when you get in crowds and noise.
0: Oh yeah,
1: that's even worse.
0: Yeah, yeah.
1: Which we test for, because once again, if I don't test for that, I don't know. And so it's just information for me, so I can lay a clear expectation for you. It's like, this is what your brain and your ears are doing right now. This is what we can expect. I can't give you the moon, because that was about 5 years ago.
0: Yeah, it's interesting, because the other thing that I saw in here when I was looking at this is that these are things I didn't think about. This is moderate hearing loss. Mm-hmm. Safety can be affected. So sure. Then they list missing doorbell rings. Mm-hmm. So, you know, you have a food delivery. They ring the doorbell. You've got a sign for it. You don't even know they're right. there. Okay, or other issues that are more important than that. Traffic sounds, mm-hmm. instructions, important instructions. The doctor tells you to do the following things before you have a procedure done: a colonoscopy, a this, a that, or whatever, a blood right. draw. You didn't hear it. So you didn't do it.
1: Misunderstood it.
0: Yeah. And then showed
1: up. And you swear you're right, because that's what you heard. That's what your brain told you to hear.
0: No, that's not what you said. No, actually, it is what they said.
1: Right.
0: Yeah. So it's interesting that you know, how that all kind of just tumbles downhill.
1: It does.
0: Yeah. And the other thing I thought was fascinating was that when I was looking this up, moderate hearing loss responds very well if it's treated. So talk about that, because that I was a little surprised to hear that.
1: Mm-hmm. Well, if you think about digging yourself out of a hole, do you want to be knee deep, hip deep, chest deep to come out?
0: Okay.
1: So like I said, it's very rare that we find a mild hearing loss. It's usually moderate. And so that jump back to normal is a little bit easier than if you wait and you're down in severe, because that's just a bigger jump back to normal. That's your brain having to receive sounds and process sounds it doesn't know what to do with, because it's been 15, 20 years since it's had the process.
0: Man.
1: And so it's just so much easier if we can catch it mild, moderate, than that severe.
0: So the message really there to the audience listening, and all of you, you know, on the podcast and YouTube and the rest of it, is if you think you've got an issue, remotely, you go get the test.
1: Right.
0: You're going to know if you go get the test. Then you're here. There it is. It's not subjective. It's
1: well, and I know a lot of patients like, I don't want to wear a hearing aid. It makes me look old. I understand that.
0: You don't want to wear a hearing aid for what reason?
1: They don't want to look old or be perceived as old. But and then what I politely say is,
0: I'm 77 years old. I've been wearing these things for, I don't know, 20 years, longer?
1: Interesting enough, that is an issue.
0: Oh, no, I hear this from women.
1: It's fine. Yeah.
0: But you can't see mine.
1: Well,
0: it's behind my ear. You don't know. You can't even tell. On the camera, you cannot tell I've got this thing on.
1: So what I politely say to them is, well, the things that you're having to do to cover up your hearing loss also is contributing to maybe making you perceived as being old, too.
0: How interesting. Like, I never thought about
1: that. If I'm having to repeat to you two or three times.
0: Oh, yeah.
1: You know, and I'm not trying to be mean, but I'm just like, if that's the reason that you feel like it's going to make you perceived as being old, the things that you're doing to cover up your hearing loss is actually contributing to that too.
0: Okay, so when I look at that and I weigh the consequences of not doing it versus the vanity of, and I'm not just picking on women here, men are the same way, of, oh, I have to wear a hearing.
1: Sure, I get it.
0: You know, for the same reason men dye their hair. By the way, you'll notice my hair is white. I don't dye it. Just making a point. You have to think of what are the consequences of, connecting to my vanity or fixing a problem that's going to have all these cascading events that are going to cause me to have a more difficult life, which is really what this comes down to.
1: Well, you don't enjoy your life that you have because you're not hearing well. You start avoiding things. You don't go out with your friends. You don't. That's what I hate to see in my patients is, I can fix your hearing loss. Let's get your life back.
0: Yeah.
1: You know, and I understand we're fighting 25, 30 years of stigma of bad hearing aids. I get that. But this is such a great time to be wearing hearing aids because the sound technology is amazing.
0: This Phonak that I've got, I don't know, it's got 10 different settings on here that I can do, from restaurant to TV to music to whatever the case may be. So, no, it's, when we come back from the break, we're going to talk about some of the breakthroughs in technology and what's out there now and what was out there. And I'll talk about some of the hearing aids I had from some of the national hearing aid providers. You'll find this most interesting. If you want help, it's Focus Hearing. It's myfocushearing.com is the website. 913-754-2144. They have real customer service. When I have a problem, I can walk in during the walk-in hours at either one of the facilities. Those ladies take it, fix it, I get it right back. Okay, it really is quite remarkable. I don't have to make an appointment for something like that. They may have appointments, but that's not something I have to do. Phone number, 913-754-2144. Don't wait. If you think you got a problem, give them a call. We'll be right back after the break. You're listening to America's Healthcare Advocate, broadcasting coast to coast across the USA. Don't go anywhere. Hello, I'm I'm Kerry Hall, America's healthcare advocate. You know, we say this show is a show where we separate fact from fiction on the subject of healthcare. Whether it's the murder of Brian Thompson, who is the United Healthcare CEO in New York City, or whether it's talking about hospital systems billing 330% of what Medicare allows to be charged, what does that mean? This is what we mean by separating fact from fiction on the subject of healthcare. When we hear carriers are making $4.6 billion more on their Medicare Advantage plans, why is that? How is that? What's causing that? What is the star system that rates carriers for Medicare Advantage plans? We talk about all of that. What is your responsibility in terms of healthcare? We are the most obese country in the world right now. We are a country that spends more than any other country on healthcare. Of the top 10 countries in the world, we're number 10 in terms of the actual health compared to the dollars that we spend. Those are the subjects that we talk about here on America's Healthcare Advocate, where we really do separate fact from fiction on the subject of healthcare.
6: It's Miranda's Right.
12: New live local 4 to 7 o'clock show. Tom Cruise shows up at the Negro Leagues Baseball Museum. Bob Kendrick, the president of the Negro Leagues Baseball Museum, joining us live now right here on Miranda's Right.
13: It wasn't one of those, I'm just going to stop in and just walk in and walk out. He stayed over an hour going through the museum. He was fully engaged.
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0: 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Thank you, all of you up there that are part of our listening audience here on the Cumulus Radio Network. We greatly appreciate all that. So, you know, we're gonna talk now about new technologies, and they really do have the newest technologies at Focus Hearing. They're not trying to sell a brand that is a national brand owned by the company that's, you know, owns the doctor, that owns the testing facility, that owns everything. No, you have a host, and I'll let Shannon talk about this. You have a host of choices you can make, from price, technology, whatever you're looking for, they can show you the difference, and then you can make an informed decision. The way you do that is you get an appointment. 913-754-2144. 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And look, I went through three different companies before I went to Focus, before I found her. And that's whenever I said, you've got to come on the radio, because I didn't know half why I kept having problem after. And I was buying decent hearing aids. I was spending money, but they weren't working. And I couldn't, and to get in to get somebody to fix it was impossible. Oh, we don't have time today. Or I'd go sit, well, we're going to have to get you to come back. It's not the way it works at Focus. 913-754-2144 or myfocushearing.com. They'll help you. They've got two locations. So this is interesting because it's changing rapidly.
1: Very much so.
0: I mean, this hearing aid that I have, I think we did this, what, 3 years ago or something? This one is such an improvement over what I had. And I can do so many things with it I couldn't do before. But, you know, now this is almost becoming obsolete because they've got newer ones now that are making all the difference. So
1: yes.
0: Talk about the changes, technology. And now you're saying, you told me on break, there's AI involved in
1: this? Right. Well, we've had AI in hearing aids for years.
0: Really? Before it was AI?
1: Well, they just don't call it that. It's just about learning your behaviors, you know, and just reading the environment. So AI has been in hearing aids for a while now. It's just not called that.
0: So when I just turn my eye on that, do anything, and it goes to automatic. That's AI reading automatic.
1: So your hearing aid is going to be set within the parameters that I have it, and it's going to be adjusting within where you're at, what your tolerances are, where I have you set. So as we get these hearing aids get more advanced, the AI, they're starting to split them into, like, one portion is focusing on the noise, one portion is focusing on the speech. So you're just going to get a better sound quality. You're going to hear better in crowds. You know, and we talk about Bluetooth all the time and how much this has just helped patients accept their product.
0: I hold it to the phone because everything that runs this thing is on here.
1: And you can watch music, you can listen to your podcast, know. That's become a really important feature, and it's helped patients accept their hearing aids faster, in my opinion.
0: Yeah.
1: The drawback to that is it can be a little glitchy because hearing aid Bluetooth isn't always full power. It can be a little glitchy, so that's why walk-in hours are so important.
0: Lori had trouble with hers. She came in, you fixed it.
1: Right.
0: I remember this distinctly. It was, you had to reset it, and boom, boom, boom.
1: Sometimes
0: it's done.
1: She's got a hard
0: reset. Now it works just fine.
1: So now we've got the small hearing aids that are discreet, that don't show, that are rechargeable, that do stream phone calls. Because we've been waiting on a small hearing aid that will take phone calls and stream. We've been waiting. That's all. That's out.
0: I hate those things.
1: You know,
0: I turned mine off. I will not take phone calls.
1: It's so interesting. Some patients.
0: I hate it.
1: If that's not working. My hearing aid's not working. Yeah. Are you hearing okay? Oh, you're fine, but my Bluetooth's not working. It's just become that important.
0: Yeah. Well, the Bluetooth works. I just don't want it connected to my phone.
1: Every patient's different. It's so interesting.
0: I don't want to get in my truck and try to get phone calls, and it doesn't shut the radio off on the truck because I'm on the So I don't do that. But that's a choice. You've got a choice.
1: And that's what we talk about. And it's just like, you don't have to be in a premium hearing aid. Would I love that? Great. It's the best product. But if we can do just as much with something that's not as expensive, that's great. But if you want that important feature that premium has for that 2 hours of the month that you spend with your family at dinner, that's a conversation to have, because you want to have access to that feature because that time is really important to you. So we talk about, like, where you go, what you do, what environments you're in, what's important to you. You might be in this environment 2% of the time and this one 10, but that 2% is more important than the 10. So it's all about where you go, what you do, what's important to you. And that helps me figure out what hearing aid is going to work and what's not. And then I explain the options to you.
0: You know, the way I look at this, I told Lori this when we were doing this, because she's I called her the Minister of Finance because she, every nickel, she manages the money both for the company and for us. I mean, that just she's the minister. You know, you're making an investment in your health.
1: Yes.
0: If you had an optional for a surgical procedure that was going to make a difference in your health, are you going to ask what it costs, or are you going to value it based on how much is that going to improve my health?
1: Impact your life. Yes.
0: Well, this is the same thing. In fact, in a lot of ways, this is more consequential from the state. If you don't have your cognitive abilities, especially as we become seasoned citizens, okay, your quality of life goes to hell in a handbasket.
1: Well,
0: okay,
1: I'm just saying. You can stay independent longer.
0: That's the point.
1: That's really important to a lot of people. Like, don't think of it as just treating your hearing loss wearing hearing aids. We're improving your overall life so that you can remain independent longer.
0: Yeah.
1: Aging well.
0: Yeah, that's exactly, you know, that's exactly what it is. And so, you know, when I think about this from a standpoint of cost, everybody makes the decision based on what they have available, what they can do. But if you've got the money and you want to get a first-class hearing aid, I had the other ones. I didn't know the difference. Right. I was buying the best that they had, which turned out not to be very good. And then trying to get service for them was impossible. Right. Okay, I mean, that comment I made earlier coming in off the break was I literally would go to this place, sit there, wait to get in after I've been told I had a... But no, this is going to take longer for this person than this person, so you're going to have to come back another time. Because they were turning people through there like, you know, it wasn't like it is at your facility where you go in, you have an appointment, you come in, you take care of them, you know, whatever the case may be. And if you do have a problem, that walk-in thing, to me, that's a huge thing. You can just walk in between those, what is it, 10 to 2?
1: 10 to 3.
0: 10 to 3. Mm-hmm. Okay.
1: That's just because we're staffed for that.
0: Yeah, but the point is...
1: I don't want you waiting 2 weeks to
0: fix
1: Bluetooth.
0: That's pretty generous to be able to... It's not working. I was in your facility. I remember when this was, and this gentleman came in, and he had trouble, and the lady at the front desk, you had a technician. She took it, fixed it. He goes, "Oh my God, Dad, thank you so much." So,
1: and I don't want you waiting 2 weeks to see him to do that.
0: Which is what I have to do before. Right. And then you can't hear for 2 weeks. And you're pulling your hair out.
1: Frustrated.
0: Yeah, because it's ridiculous. Right. So
1: that's hearing aids are becoming very, very much a support. You need that support.
0: Yeah.
1: So I know that there's different ways of getting hearing aids. I understand that. There's niches for everybody. But this has become very much a customer service product.
0: Yeah, and I will say this. You buy it off television of one of those ads. I'd like to know how the hearing test worked out. You probably didn't have one, okay? Or if you did it over the phone or something, or you buy it online. Good luck. Okay, you know, it's kind of like when you buy that health insurance online, okay, and then you have a claim issue and you can't find anybody to call. I call it the 1-800, I don't give a damn number. That's basically what happens, okay? This is the same thing, okay? Try going back to those people and asking them to fix it, or getting into Costco and asking them to fix it, or Walmart, or one of the other big box stores. It's a whole different experience. My point is about focus is I want to know when I need help, it's going to be there. Right. And to me, that's probably the single biggest thing that helps me with you all is that I know I can get in there and get something done if I have a problem.
1: Right.
0: Okay. And or I can't figure out how to do something. Fine. I'll just show up.
1: Right.
0: They'll show me how to do it.
1: And Bluetooth can be very nuancey with hearing aids. And so it's we try and help you over the phone as much as we can. But if we can't, just come in. We'll fix it. Get on. And then.
0: Yeah. And you're not being charged for this. Let me point that out, okay? And on the issue of affordability, how many different lines are you offering now?
1: Oh, all of them. Okay. All of them. Just because I want to have everything available to me to help that patient. You can't, in my opinion, professionally, it's hard to just stay with one manufacturer and fit every patient with that one manufacturer.
0: You can't. Well, first of all, you know, these Phonaks are not cheap. They're expensive. I chose them because of all the ones we tested, I was like, this thing is amazing. Right. And I didn't care. I want the best one because this is my health we're talking about. But if you can't afford that, you have other ones that are available to do a good job. And that's the point. Right. You've got something. It's not a size 44 overcoat, okay? It doesn't fit everybody. She's got different products for different people and different financial situations. That's really what they try to do. And I think that's really the biggest thing. You know, a friend of mine the other day said, you know, the word customer service has gone out of customer service. And I'm like, yeah, it is. Because mostly you're calling some number somewhere and hoping you get. I had somebody tell me this morning, yeah, I called and I asked the person where they're at. And I said, you work for the company? Yeah, where are you? India. It's a call center in India.
1: Right. Pretty common.
0: Yeah, it is. good luck understanding them, number one. And number two, are they really going to be able to help you? That's the whole point I'm making. Right. I think that's why people need to pay attention. And if you're going to do it right.
1: Well, and let's talk about coming up when you purchase a hearing aid. What is included? What isn't? We can kind of get into the nuances.
0: When we come back from the break, that's what we'll do. We'll talk about that. What you should be asking before you buy it. That might be really helpful. Once again, it's Focus Hearing, 913-754-2144, myfocushearing.com. They can help you. They do a great job. I know, because that's who takes my hearing. That's who takes care of my hearing aids. We'll be right back after the break. You're listening to America's Healthcare Advocate, broadcasting coast to coast across the USA. Hello, I'm Kerry Hall, America's Healthcare Advocate. You know, we say this show is a show where we separate fact from fiction on the subject of healthcare. Whether it's the murder of Brian Thompson, who is the UnitedHealthcare CEO in New York City, or whether it's talking about hospital systems billing 330% of what Medicare allows to be charged. What does that mean? This is what we mean by separating fact from fiction on the subject of healthcare. When we hear carriers are making $4.6 billion more on their Medicare Advantage plans, why is that? How is that? What's causing that? What is the star system that rates carriers for Medicare Advantage plans? We talk about all of that. What is your responsibility in terms of health care? We are the most obese country in the world right now. We are a country that spends more than any other country on health care. Of the top 10 countries in the world, we're number 10 in terms of the actual health compared to the dollars that we spend. Those are the subjects that we talk about here on America's Healthcare Advocate, where we really do separate fact from fiction on the subject of health care.
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0: 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You know, all these shows, Dave puts them up on the podcast and YouTube platform. You've got a relative, maybe it's your husband, maybe it's your wife, maybe it's your father, your grandmother, whatever the case may be. Have them go listen to this. If they hear, oh, that's happening to me. I have to read the closed caption. I can't listen to TV anymore. Have them listen to the broadcasts. You can't fix a problem until you know you've got a problem. And what Shannon does in plain English is explain you've got a problem if you're experiencing these things. That's what we're talking about. And if you're seeing, you know, let's say they're seasoned citizens, chronologically challenged like me. I'm 77. If you're seeing mood swings where they're irritable or you're having problems, you know, a lot of that's caused by this, okay? And if you're not treating it, that's what's going to happen. Get them some help. Have them go listen, and then have them pick up the phone and call 913-754-2144 and go in and see Shannon and get the problem taken care of. The website, myfocushearing.com. Two locations here in Overland Park. All right, so let's talk about this. Go into this next topic, because as we came out, you were talking. Let's talk about this.
1: Right. About what is included, like,
0: yeah, well, what should I ask when buying a hearing aid? This right, is really going to be
1: right,
0: interesting.
1: Right. And this is what gets so, I don't want to say difficult, but we have to keep everything straight, because there's a difference between a Medicare patient, a Medicare Advantage patient, a true hearing aid benefit through your insurance. There's so many things that are different.
0: Well, employer-sponsored healthcare, it's very different.
1: It's very, very different. Yeah. And what's included in that is right, very, very different.
0: Yeah.
1: So then you've got some patients, well, you get all this. And some patients, well, you don't get all that because your insurance says you don't. So that's where we feel like it's really important. Like, we have paperwork that this is what you get, this is what you don't get. Just so it's fair, so you understand that the person next to me in line got something different than I did. Well, your insurance kind of dictated that. So we'll talk about that a little bit later. But when you think about why are hearing aids costing so much, when they launch a product, there's been so much research and sound engineering development for the previous 3 years that go into that product. So a lot of it is research and development.
0: Well, it's just like prescription drugs. The big article in Wall Street Journal this morning, Moderna has now come out with a cancer-treating drug. That's the second one. The first one was extending the life of people with pancreatic cancer. This one's on melanoma. You know how many billions, not millions, of dollars it took to develop that drug?
1: Right.
0: Yeah, same thing.
1: Right.
0: Different scale.
1: But it's the same idea. It's the same idea. The hearing aid just didn't show up out of nowhere. So you have the cost of the hearing aids themselves. Then you have, you know, the testing and evaluations, the follow-up care, the fitting, the programming, supplies, cleaning and maintenance, Bluetooth support, warranty, loss and damage coverage, like all of those things ask about when you are discussing your hearing aid options.
0: Before you walk out the door and find out after the fact that wasn't covered.
1: Right, because you're
0: or they're going to charge you every time you have a problem and you need to get it fixed.
1: Because a $3,000 set of hearing aids versus $5,000 set of hearing aids, what you're getting could be very, very different. And that could be because your insurance dictated that a little bit.
0: So all right, let's switch to that, because this is fascinating.
1: Yes.
0: So Medicare, you know, a lot of seniors. Okay, let's talk. So what are they actually providing?
1: So straight Medicare, at the federal level, does not cover hearing aids.
0: Anything.
1: And it's not medically necessary to hear better.
0: Right.
1: So in my opinion.
0: Don't you love that? It's not medically necessary to hear better.
1: So,
0: no, but you can fall down, have balance
1: that's
0: issues.
1: That's kind of the ridiculousness of it, right? Yeah. So what I would like to hope in the future is that because of all the links with cognition and dementia and Alzheimer's, untreated hearing loss.
0: You think?
1: I would like to think that in the future, somehow we're going to get some sort of pendulum swing. I'm hoping.
0: Maybe.
1: I'm hoping. Just because I see it in my patients, a difference between
2: Yeah.
1: How much better their life is when they're hearing correctly.
2: Well, if it's a GLP-1 drug, we got that approved pretty fast. You but, know, that's...
1: yeah.
2: But we can't treat hearing loss.
1: Right.
2: So, you know, talk... Yeah, is so... I had a Medicare supplement.
1: Right.
2: I have it through Blue Cross Blue Shield. There is a 365 Blue program, correct, which gives a discount. Okay, right, that's pretty easy to understand. Here's what the hearing aid would normally cost. Here's with, correct, your discount. Here's what it is. Medicare Advantage is a whole different
1: it's
2: deal.
1: It's a whole different beast.
2: Because they're now dictating that people go to certain places.
1: And they're dictating what I fit.
2: Okay, so talk
1: so
2: about
1: that. So it should
2: that.
1: Be a little frustrating. So straight Medicare doesn't cover anything. Medicare supplement typically does not, unless you have like a designated discount program.
2: Right, which Blue Cross Blue Shield of Kansas City has.
1: So there's a difference between insurance allowance, which is a straight benefit. Like if you're a federal employee, you have a $2,500 spend every 5 years.
2: Yep.
1: That's an allowance.
2: It's pretty nice.
1: You can spend that however you want.
2: It's good to be a federal employee. You know what I mean?
1: It used to be every 3 years. Now it's 5 years.
2: Yeah.
1: So that's an allowance. That's very different than a Medicare Advantage plan with a benefit or a copay option. So you've got like your Aetna, Humana, Devoted, United Healthcare. Those are all offering hearing aids in different ways. Some of them give you a flat benefit.
2: So that's cash to spend.
1: But you have to spend it in a certain place.
2: So they're controlling what you can buy,
1: correct,
2: and where you can,
1: correct,
2: buy it.
1: So if you come in and you're saying, well, I have Aetna and I'm going to spend $3,000, that does not come to me. That goes to their third-party administrator.
2: Okay.
1: And then that third-party administrator lines up the product that I can fit at that price point.
2: Okay.
1: So we talk about all of that. So you might have a hearing aid that's nothing out of pocket for you, but what does the service package look like? What does the aftercare look like? What are you getting? If you spent $3,000 there, could you get a better hearing aid spending $3,000 somewhere else? Well, you don't have that option. You have to spend it here. So there's just things behind that.
2: Those benefit that, that's
1: wall,
2: why you ask questions.
1: Right. Whereas other options like Humana, Devoted, United Healthcare, they have copays. So you're not.
2: You make your own decision.
1: This is your copay. This what
2: you
1: point
2: what
1: do you
2: want
1: to be
2: with you,
1: at?
2: But here's what you're going to get.
1: At this price point, this is what I can get you.
2: Yeah.
1: At this price point, this is what I can get you. Some of them don't offer premium products. They call it their premium because it's the premium that they offer, but they not may not be the premium in the market. If that makes any
2: here's
1: sense.
2: Here's the million-dollar question: do the carriers own any of these facilities that are servicing or selling these products? You don't have to name them. Just tell me yes or no.
1: Think about our healthcare system and how that typically works.
2: Okay.
1: Yeah.
2: So I think you just heard the answer.
1: Right.
2: Okay. So look, if you've got a benefit, you definitely want to use it, but you better ask and understand so you know
1: the
2: what
1: differences.
2: You're doing. Yeah, there
1: right.
2: is a big difference.
1: Because you might look, oh, I'm going to get Aetna and I have a $2,500 spend. That looks better than Humana at $699.99 per year. That is not the same hearing aid. So you
2: how
1: might get something for zero out of pocket, but it's a very basic hearing aid. Or you can spend $699.99 here, but that's a premium hearing aid. So it's not comparing apples and apples. So that's really important. And sometimes even the the specialists that talk about the Medicare supplement plans and Medicare Advantage plans, sometimes they don't even know.
2: Oh,
1: those
2: I know
1: details.
2: That for a fact. It's complicated.
1: So I've even had those come to my clinic and say, can you kind of help my patients out and describe the differences? Because you don't know.
2: You know, this is why we do these shows. There's a lot of information. It's kind of like drinking out of a fire hose when you listen to Shannon go through all this stuff. But it's critically important. And that's why we do this, to educate and inform. That's what we always say, and that's what we're doing here. But if you want help, if you really, maybe you've got something that's not working, maybe you don't like it, maybe you're not treating it, maybe you don't know. 913-754-2144. I wouldn't put her on the air if I didn't think what she does is what needs to be done. And that's why she does it for me and she does it for my wife. Focus Hearing, website, myfocushearing.com. They know what they're doing and they do a good job. Thank you for doing the show
1: thank
2: again.
1: You.
2: We got
1: thank
2: number
1: you.
2: Seven coming up soon.
1: All right.
2: And now I leave you with this thought from Albert Einstein. The one who follows the crowd will usually get no further than the crowd. The one who walks alone will find himself in places no one has ever been. Remember, friends, it's a funny thing about life. If you refuse to accept anything but the very best, you most often get it. Thank you for listening to America's Healthcare Advocate Show, broadcasting coast to coast across the USA. Goodbye, America.
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10: I'm Angelo Bavaro, Fox News, with November right around the corner. Vice President J.D. Vance and former Vice President Kamala Harris are making a big push for their parties. Fox's Madeline Rivera explains what Vance talked about during his visit to Iowa.
11: He also talked about no taxes on tips and border security, which did elicit cheers from the crowd. Republicans, though, are facing some headwinds in Iowa, where a Fox News poll shows about 42% of voters feel they are falling behind financially. Vance acknowledged more work has to be done, saying Rome was not built in a day. He's making an appeal to farmers who are crucial in the agriculture-heavy state. Former Vice President Kamala Harris will appear alongside Democratic Senate candidate Abdul El-Sayed in Michigan on Tuesday. It comes as El-Sayed comes under scrutiny once again for his ties to streamer Hassan Piker, who made some controversial comments in a recent interview, including that the U.S. conducts more terrorism than Al-Qaeda.
10: Election Day, November 3rd. A federal appeals court rejecting a Trump administration policy that allows the quick deportation of migrants to third countries.
12: The three-judge panel of the Boston-based First U.S. Circuit Court of Appeals largely upheld the decision by a lower court judge that declared the Department of Homeland Security's policy to allow migrants to be sent to countries other than their own without giving them a chance to raise safety concerns unlawful. The Trump administration has entered into a series of agreements that have allowed the U.S. to send more than 25,000 migrants to at least 29 third countries. District Judge Brian Murphy, an appointee of former President Biden, found the policy failed to protect migrants' due process rights and could lead to swift deportation without notice to unfamiliar and potentially dangerous countries. The case is likely headed to the U.S. Supreme Court. Lisa Lacerra, Fox News.
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14: Welcome to the Retirement Income Hour with Mark Falter, a show built with your financial future in mind.

Welcome to the weekend and welcome to the Retirement Income Hour. I'm Mark Falter. Thanks again for listening this weekend. And I've got a show in store for you that today it's about if you are finding yourself wondering how you can reduce costs in your portfolio, what is the most efficient way to invest? And also, if you are in the process of looking for either a second opinion or just a new investment advisor, this show is built for you. There's a lot of terms I've found that people aren't aware of, a lot of things that, just like any industry, people aren't aware of how the sausage is made, so to speak. And I'm going to be going through the difference between broker-dealers, registered investment advisors, fiduciaries, what is it? What is the fiduciary rule? What's the difference between a mutual fund and an exchange-traded fund?

0: En garde!
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2: Well, every business is somewhat that way, and the investment business is no stranger to it. There are things, literally, that go on today that are remnants of the 1930s and 40s. And with AI and with the availability of information, I got to tell you, it's just I sit and I look at things and I ask myself, and I would love to have, hey, if you're a broker dealer, listen to me. I'd love to have you call in and tell me, why do mutual funds exist anymore in 2026? I have never understood that. I have yet to have a person be able to tell me what one single advantage or even two singles of advantages that a mutual fund has over an exchange traded fund. It's just like I said, the title I think fits it well. They're extinct. They just don't have enough sense to die. Now, the problem that comes of that is for you, the consumer. It's amazing what you pay in fees you don't even realize you're paying that you don't have to pay. And you sit and extrapolate this out over 20, 30 years or even a decade, and it makes a big difference. We're going to be covering all that in today's show and kind of giving you some education. So if, in fact, you are shopping, you'll know what questions to ask. Well, if you're just now tuning in, you're listening to the Retirement Income Hour, and I'm Mark Falter. Welcome. So with no further ado, let's get into it. You know, a long time ago in a land far, far away, there was a thing called the stock market crash. I like telling stories. I got 8 grandkids, so we're going to tell you a story today about the stock market crash. It happened back in the 1920s. And we dropped, I want to say, almost 90%. Can you imagine having a portfolio worth $1 million, waking up in 3 weeks later from the point you just looked at a statement, a month hadn't even gone by. You haven't even got your new statement, and it's worth 100 grand. What would you do? Well, some people jumped out of buildings. They were so scared. Well, during that stock market crash, it then went into one of the longest downturns, and the Great Depression lasted forever. I mean, if you read stories on the Great Depression, it will blow your mind. My mother died at age 96. She's been dead for quite a few years, and she remembers that. And some of the stories that people tell are unbelievable, how children had to be farmed out to other families because the parents couldn't afford them. It was a terrible, terrible time. Well, in that process, the governing bodies, as few as we had back then, realized we had to do something. We cannot have this happen again, or we're never going to get these investments sold. And there were more fake investments than there were real ones. So they formulated an entity called the Securities Exchange Commission. The Securities Exchange Commission started in 1934. Franklin Delano Roosevelt signed an act creating the SEC in 1934. Matter of fact, if an advisor, a person that wants to become an advisor, takes a test to become an advisor, which you have to take a federally mandated test, on every test, without fail, just about, you're going to have the testing on the 1933 and 34 Securities Act. I often tell people that are, we have quite a few guys in the process of getting licensed. I often tell guys that that's kind of like the Old Testament and the New Testament of the Bible, the 1933 and 34 Securities Act. That's when it was all formed. And Mr. Roosevelt put some people in charge, and the first president of the SEC was none other than a Kennedy. Matter of fact, it was Joseph Kennedy, the father of John F. Kennedy. Old Joe had a very shaded background, but he made a very good first president of the SEC. Well, during that process, they created a thing called the broker-dealer. And the broker-dealer would kind of buy low and sell high. And there was a difference in the pricing between what they bought it for and they sold it for. And I'm paraphrasing here on some of this stuff for time's sake. And actually, the reason the SEC develop that is so that they could have a way to monitor what was going on in the business, and they put some pretty darn strict rules for fast forward into 2020.

0: 26 and 27 and all the modern time frames. I mean, we're at a point now they consider the investment business the most highly regulated business in the United States. Well, a little thing called a mutual fund had actually kind of already been in existence. I think the first one was created in 1924. But they became extremely popular in the 1980s. And rightfully so. Mutual funds offered diversification in investments that you never really had prior to them. What do I mean by diversification? Back prior to really in the 1970s and 60s and 50s, a lot of people bought individual stocks. The problem with that is if that company goes under, so does your money. Where the mutual funds probably, and I know there's, I'm paraphrasing again, probably the biggest sales pitch of the mutual fund when it was created was diversification in multiple different companies. And what is the chances of 100 different companies all going bankrupt on the same day of the same year? Very, very slim. Well, that was okay then. But now, we've got so much more technology. There has been an item called an exchange-traded fund that has pretty much replaced them. And good thing, because the fees are in many cases one-tenth of that of a mutual fund. And the days of the broker-dealer buying and selling really went out with the days of people paying trade fees. Now, again, the reason that I talk about this is you would not believe in our office that we operate here. You would not believe how many times we visit with people that call in off the radio that still have mutual funds in their account. And they're paying 1.2, 0.8, 0.9% per year in fees and don't even know it. Heck, I just ran into one the other day that the guy was paying almost 2%. There was a 12B1 fee in it of 0.75. 12B1 is nothing but advertising for the company. And again, the guy didn't even know it. Well, just like with anything, there's such better technology and such better pricing, and it makes a huge difference. Now, at the time that mutual funds were created, they were actually totally revolutionary. I mean, they were the coolest thing since sliced bread. However, as with anything, technology presses on. I mean, can you imagine going back and using the very first Apple computer ever created? Or PC, for that matter, compared to what we can get now in the way of a tablet? And as I said, the problem that comes with that is I still see people with the very first version of the Apple inside of their portfolio. I mean, it's that archaic. I'm like, why are you doing this? Now, I know I've said a few terms here that might be a little bit technical, and I tried to reduce the amount of technical terms and SEC lingo from this show because it can get a little bit overwhelming. But what I've put together is a packet of two items in it. One is titled The Value of a Second Opinion, and the second is Your Retirement Income Planning Checklist. 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Two very, very handy items, especially if you are in the process of looking for another advisor. Love to get those to you. And the way you can get them is let us know you want them. 844-777-6275. Again, 844-777-MARK. Now, you heard me throw a little phrase around there that talked about the difference between a mutual fund and an exchange-traded fund. Why I think ETFs are, to say they're better is an understatement. Well, let me ask you. How do you tell the difference between a mutual fund and an exchange-traded fund? Just by glancing at your statement. How do you know, as a consumer? Well, I'm going to be getting into that right here on the Retirement Income Hour.
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0: Welcome back to the Retirement Income Hour. I'm Mark Falter, and this is a show built with your financial future in mind. And if you are finding yourself in the process of looking for another advisor, maybe shopping, maybe listening to the radio today saying I'd like to glean some information during my search, well, this show is for you. The title of today's show is simply this: broker-dealers are extinct, they just don't have enough sense to die. So we talked about what is a broker-dealer in the first part of the show, and you can go back and catch our show on any of the apps you use to consume podcasts. Just type in my name, Mark Falter. You'll find it, the Retirement Income Hour. Listen to that first part where we break down the difference between a broker-dealer and a registered investment advisory company and why the broker-dealers even were created. You got to remember, a lot of this stuff was created back in the 1930s and 40s, and was revolutionary back then, but today, not so much. But I promised that I would talk to you about the difference between an exchange-traded fund and a mutual fund. I've been wanting to do a show on this for quite some time. The reason is because I'm still seeing portfolios made of nothing but mutual funds. There's certain companies out there that, I mean, they'll not only have nothing but mutual funds in there, in many cases, they'll have the same family of mutual funds. So let's first define what a mutual fund is. A mutual fund is a pool of money, brings it all together, and they'll have different investment types in there. Some are stock funds, some are bond funds. They put these all together, and then the company comes up with their mission statement, so to speak, as in, we're going to be, quote, this type of fund. Then they have to adhere to that, and that is what's put in their prospectus. And then they charge their fee to manage said funds or money. An ETF, an exchange-traded fund, is what that stands for, is an altogether different type of investment. It trades on an exchange. What is an exchange? An exchange is like the NASDAQ, the Standard & Poor's 500, the Dow Jones. It trades throughout the market day. Market price is very visible. You can get just as many different types of ETFs as you can mutual funds. But one of the most beneficial things of an ETF, tax advantages and cost, without question. Some of you listening remember some of these dips that we've had in the market, like back in 2007, 1999, COVID, when we had that happen. And you had a non-IRA account, and it actually happens even inside of an IRA account, but it's more apparent in a non-IRA account, where you will actually have an account value, say, and we're talking mutual funds now, say of $1 million, and then it will go down to $750,000 due to a market loss, which, by the way, that can happen in an ETF also. I'm not saying it won't. They all go down when the market goes down. But you get sent a little thing called a 1099. And then you sit and you scratch your head and you think, now, wait a minute now. How in the heck can I lose $250,000 and have to pay taxes on it? Have you ever had that come up? I know you have, because I've heard your questions. Well, there's a reason for that. It's because when the market went down, the fund manager of the mutual fund, it doesn't happen in an ETF, of the mutual fund sold shares that he bought 20 years earlier. He was still up. You're down, but he's up. And guess who pays the capital gain? You do. See, you lose all of that problem when you go to an ETF. Plus, you gain a tremendously better price. What type of pricing difference are we talking about here? Heck, your mutual funds, I've seen them 0.5, 0.7. I've seen them as high as 1.75% inside of it. Where an exchange-traded fund average cost is about maybe 0.15 to 0.25. Tremendously different pricing. So now I know what you're doing. You're driving down the road and you're wondering, I wonder what's in my portfolio. Well, there's a very simple way to tell. Now, this is about 90% accurate, not dead on. But go back to your investments in your portfolio and look if you've got a five-symbol investment. That is typically a mutual fund. If you've got a three-symbol investment, that is typically an exchange-traded fund. And what I've seen in many portfolios is them mixed and matched together, and I'm telling you, I would love to have somebody come call me and just tell me, hey, here's a mutual fund that has no ETF counterpart that's better. I have yet to see it, and I have seen a lot, and I analyze investments all week long. So then the question remains, why are mutual funds even sold today? Well, your guess is as good as mine. As I said, what is the title of today's show? Mutual funds and broker-dealers are extinct. They just don't have enough sense to die. We are, by the way, a registered investment advisory company. We report directly to the Securities Exchange Commission. And let me tell you a little premise that Mark lives by. And as long as Mark is running this firm, this will stay this way. There is no broker-dealer in our ranks anywhere. There isn't, and there never will be. I have seen many firms, vast majority of them, will have a BD in one side of the firm and a registered investment advisory company on the other. And in my humble opinion, that is like talking out of two sides of your mouth. In other words, if we want to charge you higher prices, we'll go over here. Or if we want to do the right thing, we'll go over here. And I don't think they should even be allowed in the same building or in the same office, should I say. Now, how do you tell if you're working as an investor? How do you tell if your advisor is a broker-dealer or a registered investment advisor? One simple way, go to the website. And if they're a broker-dealer, they have to put at the bottom of their website, member SIPC, and it will say FINRA, F-I-N-R-A, on there. They have to put that on there. That means that they're affiliated somehow with a broker-dealer. So we told you a little bit about the history of the broker-dealer, the history of the mutual funds, and now how we have graduated into the world of exchange-traded funds. But you have heard this term thrown around called fiduciary. Matter of fact, I do not mean to belittle anybody asking this question. I think it's a very good question to ask. But I have had people come in and visit with us, and the first question out of their mouth is, are you a fiduciary? But I can tell that if I ask them, what is a fiduciary? We are, by the way, we are a fiduciary. Define a fiduciary. They don't really even know the definition of it, but they're told to ask that question. So in or around 1940-something, there was a act formulated. Matter of fact, I think it was the 1940s Investment Advisor Act that created the Registered Investment Advisor. Here's the bottom line of what was going on. Is companies said, you know, we're selling all these stocks and everything, and we're buying and selling, we're charging all these trade fees. Why don't we just take all these stocks and put them in a big portfolio and then just charge an external management fee? In other words, we make money when they make money. If they lose money, we lose money, the whole nine yards. And that was the creation of the Registered Investment Advisor. And with that RIA came a fiduciary responsibility. The fiduciary responsibility is for you to treat the client's money as though it is yours. In other words, you would do the same thing for them that you would do for yourself. Now, it's a funny thing on that. I hear that term, the definition of a fiduciary, and I think to myself, shouldn't that been what we should have been doing since day one? I mean, why did it take the 1940s Securities Act to mandate that on the industry? But that's the law, and that is how things work. But in my humble opinion, I really believe if you're looking for an advisor today, I would have the BD out and the Registered Investment Advisory in, and I would definitely mandate there never be a mutual fund put in my portfolio. Now, again, I know today's show is a little bit like a history lesson, but I wanted to kind of lay out some of those terms because I think there's a lot of people that use the radio as a way to learn about people. And that's kind of one of my goals, is for people to become more educated off of our show. But one of the things I like to try to do is help people in the process of finding somebody, because it's, like I said, not an easy thing to do. And it's an industry that most people don't know about. So in that light, I have put together, as I said, a couple of packets that I think you will find extremely helpful, especially if you're in the process of shopping. And that is two booklets. One is titled The Value of a Second Opinion. And the second one is Your Retirement Income Planning Checklist. I put them together and you can get them free of charge. 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Again, 844-777-MARK. Now, in today's modern times, what do I really think the American investors are looking for the most, or should be? Not just a registered investment advisor with a fiduciary responsibility that sells exchange-traded funds. There should be more, because, again, we have advanced. We're not living in the 1930s and the 40s anymore. We're now living in a time frame where information is as easy to get as it is to download an AI app. And the invent of the big, beautiful bill has just mandated that people get holistic planning. What is holistic planning? Well, we're going to be talking about that right here on the Retirement Income Hour.
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0: Walter, we're talking today about holistic planning, broker-dealers, registered investment advisory companies, and the fiduciary responsibilities that the RIAs have. A lot of technical terms being thrown around, but I really wanted to get into what I think is best for most consumers today is a holistic planning scenario, meaning they don't just do investments. They do tax planning. They do estate planning. They do Social Security planning and income planning. So if you're out there finding yourself looking for another investment advisor, here are just a few questions that I would give you to ask. One, are you a broker-dealer or a registered investment advisory company? Two, is there a broker-dealer present anywhere in your mix? Three, do you sell mutual funds or exchange-traded funds and why? Four, I would ask, do you have an attorney? Do you have a CPA working in here that works with your clients? And five, one of the final questions is, as a consumer, you need to kind of think, what do you want this money to do? And many of you, especially those of you that listen to this show week in and week out, want income. You want to eat the eggs and not the chicken. You don't want to cut into principal. You want to take the dividends and interest. Ask them, what is your plan? What is your strategy for creating income? Or another sixth question, if the market goes down and I need to get monies out, tell me the process and how I get money out. Do you sell shares? These are all great questions that I think can help you become a more educated investor, which at the end of the day is the goal behind this radio show. Help you become more educated and help you make sure that you take care of your own financial future and get the best value out of the money you've worked so hard for. Are you getting complimentary tax reviews done by your financial planner? Is your tax person, are they just putting your figures in and spitting them out and handing them to you, charging you several hundred dollars to have your taxes done? And you're wondering, am I getting the full advantage that I can take now and in the future to save money on taxes? We're going to be talking about that right here on the Retirement Income Hour.
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0: Well, welcome to the Retirement Income Hour. I'm Mark Falter, and thanks again for listening this week. And back by popular demand, we are having a guest on today's show. And I was telling her right before the show that without question, of all of the guests that I've ever had on the radio, we've gotten more calls, more interest, more helping of people out with taxes by having Becky on than any other person. So Becky Swansburg is on with us today. And Becky has worked in Washington for the White House on Capitol Hill for a couple of different Congress people and has got a lot of history in working with that and how many of the tax-free investments that we talk about on this show apply to you. So with no further ado, thanks for coming on, Becky.
4: Oh, thank you for having me. I love being here.
0: Hey, great. So we were going to talk a little bit about midterm elections and kind of some of the things that are coming down the pike on taxes and kind of how they, some of the things that we do can help people.
4: Yeah, you know, I think the big question right now on everyone's mind, last year, the One Big Beautiful Bill Act passed. It kept those lower tax bracket rates for probably all of our listeners today. And so the real question that everyone's asking is, how long are rates going to stay low? When will we see tax rates start to normalize at their older, more historic high levels? And the midterm election is kind of our first sense of this. We will have to see the makeup of Congress to change tax brackets, either for better or for worse. You need a House and a Senate that can agree to change them and a and a law. So OBA happened because we had President Trump and a Republican House and a Republican Senate. So the real question with the midterm elections are, do we see a Democrat House, a Democrat Senate? And then, of course, we would have to look to the next presidential election in 08. So I really see this upcoming election. As you mentioned, I worked in Washington and the White House and on Capitol Hill. I think the biggest takeaway in terms of the taxation of your retirement assets is, do Democrats start to erode these Republican majorities and get us to a place where we're going to see tax revenue increase and those maybe lower rates start to expire?
0: So tell me your honest gut feeling. I'll tell you mine. I don't see any way we're going to get around having taxes go up. Do you?
4: No. You know, people ask me all the time, if Republicans win, if Democrats win, what does that mean for taxes? And I like to remind our listeners that when you are talking about your taxes in retirement, if you saved in an IRA or a 401k, anything where you've deferred your taxes into the future, the tax rates that matter to you are not just today's rates. They're tax rates for the next 10, 20, 30, for some listeners, Mark, and even 40 years into the future.
0: Right.
4: And over time, I truly believe we are going to see tax rates rise. And that is simply because the demographic pressures on things like Medicare and Social Security are driving such a need for new revenue for the government. It's estimated there are about $75 trillion of Medicare and Social Security benefits this century that current law cannot cover.
0: Mm. Wow. Yeah, and of any time a retiree should be thinking about doing tax-free conversions, now's the time, don't you think?
4: 100%. I think this is one of the most positive tax-free conversion environments that we are going to see for years. And that's because anytime you're thinking about taking tax-deferred funds and converting them into tax-free vehicles, what you're really trying to do is leverage the tax code of today when you're going to convert to protect against the tax code of tomorrow when taxes might be higher. And right now, Mark, we have very low tax bracket rates today with the One Big Beautiful Bill Act, and a real need to protect against those higher rates coming in the future.
0: You know, something that we did, yeah, I agree, Becky, totally. Something that we did, it's been doing it for a while, but we just brought on another one recently, and that is we've hired CPAs that work with us, and one of my goals was to establish a practice that could do complimentary tax reviews. I'll tell you one of the big motivators behind it is get frustrated with financial advisors that call themselves fiduciaries that refer people out to have their taxes done. And I think the Big Beautiful Bill just really almost mandated that a financial advisor should be at least talking knowledgeably about taxes, preferably doing taxes, and we do tax planning. Of course, that's what the whole purpose of the CPA is. But to kind of break down for people what that means is doing these tax-free conversions, just a simple thing is, like, if you're in the 12% bracket, I think the 12% bracket goes up to about, for a married couple, around $100,000. If your taxable income is 70, well, darn, you got $30,000 that you could transition from the tax deferred area to the tax free area and pay it at 12%. And I tell people, you can tell me if you agree, I don't think we're going to be, the 10% bracket could stay around, but I don't know that we're going to be seeing that 12% bracket in 3 or 4 years. Do you? I think it's going to almost
4: certainly go up. No, you know, it's an interesting fact. If you look at the, you know, all the revenue our government, federal government generates, over half of it comes from individual income taxes. So individual income tax is incredibly important to federal revenue. Right now, nearly 90% of all federal revenue is paid by people that are generating income of about $90,000 and above. So if you think about where our government is going to be looking for more tax revenue, it is really from all of us listening to this. It is from people that have done a good job saving and want to generate some meaningful income in retirement to kind of live the life that they want to live. it is going to be broad-based, and I think it's going to hit a lot of our listeners.
0: Wow. 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Did I get the name right? Road Less Tax.
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0: That's because I've given about 100 of those books out since our last call. 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

0: Thanks again for listening to the Retirement Income Hour. I'm Mark Falter, and we're on the phone here with Becky Swansburg, and we're talking about tax-free conversions. Now, let me tell you, if you're just new to our show and you're wondering who is Becky and what is the show about, we're talking today about saving money on taxes, which is probably the most popular topic to retirees. And Becky has been on our show before. She has written a book called The Road Less Taxed, of which I talked about earlier in the show, and we're going to talk to you in the show here on how to get a copy of that book. But the book is Road Less Taxed. Becky has worked in Washington, worked for the White House, worked for Capitol Hill, even worked with a couple of Congress people, and really there gotten a great flavor of the benefit of saving on taxes for the consumers. We're talking about that today. Well, thanks again for coming on, Becky.
1: Oh, love being here.
0: Hey, yeah. And we talked earlier about midterm elections, how the elections could very readily affect taxes. And I think there's very few people out there that are under the impression that taxes will stay the same. And I just hit on briefly the benefits of tax-free conversions and a little bit on the how-to. Let's cover that, if we could, for just another minute, because I think I covered it so darn fast there right before the break that I think there's probably people still wondering, how the heck do you do that? And then let's talk about a little bit about where to put the money once we tax-free convert it. So I'll take the how to convert. One of the things that we find, and I was telling people, that we are in the process of bringing on certified public accountants and enrolled agents for two reasons. Number one, we do a lot of taxes here. We do a lot of tax returns, but we've actually had to retain that for our current clients only. But one of the things that I'd always dreamed about doing in our practice is doing free tax reviews, where we will actually sit down with a person that calls us and show them one of a couple of things. Here are the areas that you can save money on taxes. Tax savings are done on a micro and a macro level. Micro is what can we do this year? Macro is what can we do long term? And we look at both, or at least out of the meeting, you'll leave saying, hey, you know, everything is being looked at properly with my current tax situation. And typically what we'll find is with the big, beautiful bill, it opened up a lot more money that people can transition tax free. So if a person, as I said earlier, is at $70,000 and the top of the bracket is $100,000, let's just say it's a little bit over that, I think, for a married couple, for that 12% bracket, there's $30,000 that they can move to a tax-free status. And it's not a bad idea to do that. And, you know, where do you think are some of the best spots for people to take that money, Becky?
1: It's a great question, because the first decision listeners have to make is, how much of this kind of timeline of taxation of my retirement assets do I want under my control? And one of the reasons I agree with you, Mark, I feel so passionately about these tax-free conversions is it puts more of that timeline under our control. We know the rates today. We know what we'll be converting over. And we don't have to worry about all those changes to taxes that could occur for the next 10, 15, 20 years in the future. The next question we have to say is, where do we put it? And, you know, one of the things that I feel real passionately about is that listeners are educated on the different tax-free options for their retirement assets. So I know a lot of our listeners have probably heard of a Roth IRA or a Roth 401k. Roths are great vehicles, I have them myself, because they mitigate against this tax risk. If tax bracket rates change, you know, 10 years from now, money in a Roth isn't impacted by that because we've already paid the taxes on those money. And now we can get those funds out tax-free. One of the challenges, though, with Roth that I've noticed in my own savings and then the savings of my loved ones is they don't really protect against some of the legislative changes that we've seen coming out of Washington. And that is that Congress is kind of always changing the rules to our tax code. And when you change the rules to the tax code, those new rules take immediate impacts on IRAs and 401ks. But the new rules also take immediate impact on Roth. And so, you know, Mark, I know you and your practice are a big fan of these 7702 plans. Mm-hmm. They've been really impactful for me personally as well. And, you know, I say 7702, I like to remind listeners, when you think about a 401k, you might not realize that 401k is just a section in the tax code. It's actually a section in Title 22 of the U.S. tax code. 403Bs, for any of our teachers out there, are also a section in the tax code. Well, 7702 is a section of Title 26, the same part of the tax code with 401ks, but it actually covers life insurance. And it covers both the more traditional life insurance you might be thinking of, where you have this death benefit and you're just paying, you know, premium every month. But it also covers the new savings-oriented versions of life insurance. And one of the reasons that I personally have found these 7702 plans so valuable for me and my loved ones is they protect us against all these changes from Washington. Because life insurance is a contract. It's a contract between you and, you know, the company, the issuing insurer. When Congress changes the rules on a contract, they can change the rules going forward, but they cannot retroactively apply those rule changes to contracts that are already in place. So I love knowing that no matter what future Congresses vote on the tax code, the funds I have in my cash value life insurance policy will be taxed exactly the way I was promised when I put those funds in the vehicle.
0: Right. You know, it's an interesting thing. I was on a cruise. It was one of those river cruises. And a guy, you know, you're forced to sit by somebody else on the cruise. And Amy and I want to be alone, but you don't go on a river cruise if you want to be alone. But anyways, the guy sitting next to me was from Canada. And I have no idea how the conversation led to that. A lot of these legislative risks that we're talking about happening in the United States, he said, oh, yeah, they're already doing that in Canada. They test it there, it seems like, and then they bring it here once they see that it works. You know?
1: Yeah.
0: Yep. And so in utilization of the tax-free exchanges into life insurance, one of the products we use at our practice a lot, and they've heard me talk about it on the radio here, is Index Universal Life, and I call it the Swiss Army Knife of financial planning because it does so many different things. One of the things that I have noticed, I was literally just on the phone with somebody earlier talking about this, is that when I'm sitting with somebody that's brand new, with our practice, or really that's because I've educated most of the clients, is say they got $2 million and they got two kids. I'll look them in the eye and I'll say, so you've got $2 million. Let me make the assumption that you want $1 million going to each child. Is that right? They say, yeah, it's exactly what I want. And it's almost as though they think that upon death, the taxes seem to go away. And I often talk to them about the fact that you're going to inherit a third child and arguably might like them a little bit more than the other two, you know? And I think that the IUL really helps in that scenario, don't you think?
1: Oh, absolutely. I mean, one of the things that I love with this Index Universal Life, and I'm personally a policyholder, I've incorporated it into my own retirement approach, is that it's kind of like the Swiss Army knife of retirement. There's so many different things it can help with. It can help, obviously, with supplemental retirement income that I might need. There's a true death benefit above and beyond the amount of funds I've put in that policy for my children in the future. Some of the products have some long-term care benefits for, as we know, the medical costs of aging. And the biggest piece is you're just taking back control from the IRS.
0: That's a big thing right there.
1: Nobody wants the IRS as an inheritor of their assets. Think about how hard you worked to build that retirement nest egg. And whatever you and your spouse don't use while you're working, you certainly want to go to your children or a charity, not to the government coffers. And that's where just being able to cut the IRS out of the inheritance is a huge piece of this.
0: Yeah, yeah, and it does a very, very good job at that. And again, a lot of these topics, if not every single one of them that we're talking about here, Becky, is talked about in your book, The Road Less Taxed. And it's not a super thick book, but it's a very easy read that people can actually go through and see how this actually lays out in their scenario. And if you're listening today and you want a copy of Becky's book, as you know, if you've listened to us very long, we give a lot of free stuff away, and that is one of the things that we do in two different ways. You can either get a digital or a physical copy. If you want a physical copy, let us know, 844-777-6275. Again, 844-777-MARK. It may take us a few days to get it out to you, but we'll get you a copy. But I'll tell you, you can get one very quickly on our website, incomehour.com. 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You'll see some big old boxes there, and you're going to see one that says A Road Less Tax, and we've got a digital copy there. Again, 844-777-6275. 6275 if you want to get a copy of Becky's book and see how these concepts can actually apply to you. Because one of the things that I think is a common misconception, it was for me for a long time, Becky, is that I wasn't a huge fan of the old traditional whole life insurance. And this is not your father's life insurance, so to speak, you know?
1: It is not. I like to say it's like, you know, comparing the iPhone to a rotary phone on your grandma's wall, right? Both right. can make phone calls. Both are phones. Everything's life insurance. But we would never judge today's iPhones by just the capabilities of that phone that used to be on your wall. You know, today's modern savings-oriented versions of life insurance really are, like an iPhone, able to cover so many different needs in retirement, from income to legacy to potentially some long-term care needs. It's really kind of that all-in-one package. And it, you know, I would encourage every listener, if you haven't at least had it evaluated for you, it's worth having a conversation with Mark's team to just, you know, see what it's about and make sure that as you're protecting your retirement assets from Washington, you're finding the best vehicle for your needs to put them in.
0: Yeah. And again, if you want to get more information on that, 844-777-6275. And we're going to be talking about some other benefits that these products offer in the area of tax-free. We're going to talk about that next, right here on the Retirement Income Hour.
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0: Well, thanks again for listening to the Retirement Income Hour. This is Mark Falter, and we're talking today about saving money on taxes. Saving money on taxes seems to be, they've actually run polls on this, and they found it to be one of the highest, if not the highest, concern on retirees' mind. And we're talking with Becky Swansburg today on the show. She's been a guest on our show before. She's worked in Washington, worked for the White House, worked on Capitol Hill, and matter of fact, two members of Congress. And we're talking today about her book, The Road Less Taxed. And we talked earlier, Becky, a little bit about the benefits of converting some of that money. Then we talked about some of the products that you could actually put it in. And tell me about now, in the area of tax-free conversions, I think, well, you figure we got about two more years, is that right, of the Trump tax, the big beautiful bill? Or is it three? We got three more years left on it, right?
1: Well, we'll see. You know, some of those provisions expire in 2029, like that new tax deduction for seniors age 65 plus. Some of them will continue on until Congress chooses to change them.
0: Mm-hmm. My concern is that if we've got three more years, or we've even got a few more years, even until 2029, people need to take advantage of this. And every year that they don't take advantage of this, they don't get that tax review to know how much they should convert. That's a year that they can't go get back. And you cannot go back and amend for some of these things. Hey, you know, I should have been converting 2 years ago. Too late. You know? And
1: I agree wholeheartedly.
0: Yeah.
1: 2026 is a critical year to get your analysis so you know if you need to adjust the tax status of any of your retirement assets, because every year that you don't take action is a year that is wasted in terms of starting to convert those funds before tax rates go up.
0: And this is actually, Becky, the biggest reason I went out and hired the CPAs here, because I'm like, these other financial advisors aren't doing it and they're running out of time. That's the thing I don't think people realize is that, you know, this you've got the rest of 2026 and then maybe a couple of more years past then. But if you wait till 2027 to start this, well, that's one less year you can convert that money and you can't go back and make up for it. And, you know, you figure out $30,000, $40,000, $50,000 that you convert tax free and the growth on that. That's a huge deal that you missed out on.
1: Yeah. And, you know, when you look at kind of where trend's heading, we are running every year between about a $1 trillion and $2 trillion deficit in just our annual budget as a country. We have our national debt just passed for the first time in history, $40 trillion. Yeah. And we have, as I mentioned, an estimated $75 trillion of unfunded Social Security and Medicare benefits this century that we're going to have to somehow cover. When we look at all these demographic trends, all these debt trends, all these spending trends, the only path forward is the government needing more revenue. And where do they get the majority of their revenue? From the individual income taxes that all of us listening today pay. So the trend, regardless of who wins the next election, is that over the next few years, we are going to have to find some new ways to generate revenue for the country. Of course, if we are in these IRAs and 401ks where we're deferring our taxes to the future, that means all of those future tax hikes are hitting our retirement income.
0: Right. You know, we were told by a certain president that tariffs would take care of this, but I will inform people, you are the tariff. You know, ultimately, you are the tariff. But the tariffs are helping, but they're not helping at a pace that it's keeping it at bay. Well, again, thanks for coming on today, Becky. Really enjoy having you on. I know our guests do also.
1: Oh, thank you for having me, and I hope everyone makes very smart decisions this year. Like I said, if you have not had a financial professional like Mark analyze your potential retirement tax bill in your current strategy versus a potential retirement tax bill in an alternate approach, this is the year to do it. We have this limited time window of these low rates, and if you're going to make adjustments, you got to get started now.
0: Yep, that's right. And if you want to know how to do that, let us know at 844-777-6275. Again, 844-777-MARK. And if you want to get a copy of Becky's book, The Road Less Taxed, you can do one of two things. 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Thanks again for listening, guys. Thank you, Becky, for coming on. And we look forward to talking to you again next week right here on the Retirement Income Hour.
5: 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A professional advisor should be consulted before implementing any investment strategy. 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
8: 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But more than that, isn't it time to make memories that will last a lifetime? Have you ever looked at a calendar with a picture of a snow-capped mountain reflecting in a mirror-smooth lake? Or maybe a picture of a white sandy beach with turquoise seas beckoning you to dive in? Or have you ever heard the Blue Danube played while you're on the Danube? 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
12: Good morning, Kansas City. Hey, I'll tell you something. Guess where I am today? No, that's not right. Guess again. No, that's not right. AI, let me just tell you. I am in Messina, Sicily. Messina, Sicily. We left from Rome yesterday on the Celebrity Ascent. Oh my gosh, what a beautiful ship this is. I have a group of 93 grocery store owners and some personal friends that we are taking all around. Oh my gosh, this is going to be such a great trip. We are in Messina, Sicily today. Tomorrow we will spend a day at sea and we will head to Greece and go to Olympia, Greece, home of the first Olympics. Then Corfu, love Corfu. What a great city that is. And then we will be in, Croatia, Split, Croatia, then Dubrovnik, Croatia, then Kotor, Montenegro. And then we will come back to Naples and end up in Rome on September 28th. So that's what we're doing for the second half of September. Oh gosh, I love my job. Hey, lots going on in the world. We just had On Stage Alaska last Wednesday. We had a full house and it was such a great event. Hey, don't miss that. If you have ever wanted to go to Alaska, we are the Alaska experts, and this On Stage Alaska truly is one of the most entertaining and educational events on vacation to the great state of Alaska, both from a cruise perspective and then also from a land-based perspective. Just fabulous, fabulous, fabulous destination. Always, are you ready for this? Always, in our 37 years in business, going on 38 years this coming November 14th, Alaska is always the number one. Every now and then it's number two in satisfaction for people who vacation in that great state. Number one destination in the world, Alaska. Isn't that something? Isn't that something? Wow. Okay. So, you know, we do events all the time here at Cruise Holidays and Comfort Tours. A lot of events. So we, one event that we do is called the River Cruise Showcase. And we do that twice a year. The next time we will do that will be on October 29th. And we will have three of the leading vacation river cruise vendors. And the 19th, by the way, or the 20, did I say the 19th? 29th, let's get that right. That's a Thursday. And we'll have it here at our Cruise Holidays office. You do need to RSVP. But if you've ever wanted to learn about the incredible and extremely popular river cruise

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2: 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And they are right now in Croatia, also cruising. They left from Venice just 2 days ago. And they stop at four different stops in Croatia. Croatia is really a popular country right now. Very, very popular. And then they will go to Kotor, Montenegro. We are going there too. Fabulous, fabulous, fabulous place. And then they will go down the Greek coastline and end up in Athens. So what a fun time of the year. And then we've got, we've got all sorts of familiarization trips going on. Cassie Johnson and Ashley Faulkner are leading a group. They sold out real quickly to Machu Picchu, Peru in early November. And then, oh, gosh, we have things going on all the time. Oh, my gosh, all the time. So I hope you will go to our website and find out what and when and where our events are. 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But what I wanted to tell you that I think is really important, this is what Mimi and I have always believed in, and that is experience traveling. We want our staff to travel on river cruises, to travel on ocean cruises, to travel and experience the all-inclusive land-based resorts, to be on Rocky Mountaineer, you know, the incredible rail experience, to be on the Globus family of brands, and find out how their hosted trips go, because that firsthand experience is just absolutely invaluable. I believe it's invaluable to you from how we can advise you and help you plan and make the best decisions for your upcoming vacation, whenever and wherever that will be. And that's, I really mean this. I'll tell you what, it's a great, great, great opportunity for our staff to travel the world. But Mimi and I believe it's important that we should know the world so we can best advise you. You know, I've been to 112 countries. Let's see. This one, I've been to all the countries that we're going to. But in April of next year, I'll be going from Singapore to Hong Kong for 11 nights, 12 days. Borneo, I've never been to. Actually, Singapore, I've never been to. So I'll pick up a couple other countries there. Indonesia. I have been to Indonesia. Philippines. I have not been to the Philippines. And then we go to Taiwan. Have not been there. And then to Hong Kong. And then we start a new cruise on the same ship, by the way, the Oceania Riviera. We've got 90 some odd people going on this one from Hong Kong to Tokyo. And there I'll pick up another couple countries. So just to tell you, these things are important. I don't say that to brag. I say that because we want you to know that we are experienced travelers. We've been there and can counsel you or advise you from firsthand experience. I personally believe that is so, so very important to you. And so does our staff. We like travelers. Yeah, we know the differences between all these cruise lines, between all these river cruise lines, all these all-inclusive resorts. And my gosh, is that a gigantic world, by the way. Holy cow. And getting bigger and bigger. All of these companies are bringing out new ships as fast as they can get them built. The vacation industry is very, very, very strong right now. And it is so because you want to vacation. Hey, you heard me say this. I just love this. This study just came out, I think 2 months ago. And as you would guess, the retired people, the baby boomers, have always believed that if you work hard, save your money, when you retire, then you can accomplish your bucket list dream vacations. You can go to the places you've always wanted to go to because you've worked hard, you've saved, you've scrimped. But guess what? The new generation, the millennials.

0: Millennials, Gen X, all the way down. They don't believe that. They believe that right now, vacation, going, traveling to other places is a cultural experience. And they believe that cultural experience is an education for themselves. If they take their families, and a lot more moms and dads are taking their kids of all ages on these trips, and it is to get them to understand the cultural education, the cultural experience, the uniquenesses, the similarities, all these things that are important to learn when you travel. I think that makes you, you've heard me say this 100 times, 1,000 times, a better citizen of the world. I do believe we are better. The world is better when we all are traveling and open our eyes to see that we have, as people all over the world, we have so many more similarities than we do differences. Yes, there are definitely some cultural differences, and that's good. It's good to learn from other cultures, other countries. I don't know. I love traveling. I love sharing our memories with you on this radio show, on our Cruise Holidays of Kansas City Facebook page. Do like us on that. You can follow our travels. And when we do these events, it's really, really a blessing to be able to share what we know with you so you can make the best vacation decision possible. And by the way, that's why more and more people are using us. 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They know we know ocean cruise industry. 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
0: 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Hey, everybody. This is Mark Comfort, your host. And with me right now is Mr. Sean Putney, the executive director and CEO of our wonderful Kansas City Zoo and Aquarium. Hey, Sean, welcome to Vacation Views.
3: Thanks for having me on, Mark. Appreciate it.
0: You know, you've done such a great job out there. And I've had the pleasure of dealing with your predecessor, Randy Wistoff. We've worked with you guys a lot. On the hosted trips that you do, you very much, your organization loves to invite people to go with you and see the animals that are in your zoo, but see them in the wild. And I just think that is a wonderful, wonderful thing to do. And Sean, you did your first trip as executive director and CEO of the zoo was to the Galapagos Islands. And man, that went well. Everybody that went with you just raved about the ship, raved about the Galapagos Islands, raved about just everything. And then you just got back with a group this summer from Tanzania, which of course most people would probably equate the zoo with the safaris in Africa. But Sean, they both are so exciting, aren't they? Whenever you see animals in the wild, correct?
4: Yeah, we were really looking for places where people could have those great experiences, as you said, with animals in the environment. Obviously, coming from a zoo setting, that's what our visitors are looking for in a trip. How can we get a special experience where we can get up close to and take wonderful pictures of animals? And both of those trips, equally as exciting, different sections of the world, but just had fantastic times on both trips. I think everybody that joined me would agree that they were one of a kind, and people appreciated the experiences with the animals, but also the experiences with the culture and the different foods that you could have in each one of the areas. So it was a lot of fun, and just got back from Tanzania in July, and all those experiences are still rolling around in my head. It's amazing how many animals we saw.
0: We had a whole bunch of your wonderful people that travel with you on both those trips, by the way, but especially the Tanzania safari. Oh my gosh, we had a couple of people that, I kid you not, must have taken, I don't know, 2,000, 3,000 pictures or so. It was just amazing, and they sent us all of them. And oh my gosh, though, but Sean, there is no experience in the world. I've been on 4 safaris, and I've been on 150 some odd great trips. And those safaris, there's nothing like seeing those wild animals or animals in the wild, and they're you see them in their natural habitat, and there's just something so very special about that, isn't there?
4: And up close too, Mark. So there's something to be said about taking a picture of a giraffe that's 300 yards away. That's cool. But being able to see a giraffe that's 20 yards away and taking a picture and being able to watch a teardrop fall out of its eye and taking that picture is just amazing. And you can only give it so much justice by talking over the radio and talking about your experiences, because whether it be the Galapagos Island and seeing birds that are a few feet away or sea lions that are literally a few meters away, to having lions laying beside your safari vehicle 10 feet away. Just an amazing thing. You can hear them breathing. They're so close.
0: Well, no question about it. And at night you can hear them roaring, and that sure wakes you up too. But You know, and I want to go back to that Galapagos Islands for a minute, because that is maybe one of the most unusual destinations in the world where animals have never learned the fear of man. And to your point with those, the sea lions or the seals or the birds, whatever they are, oh my gosh, they're just not afraid of humans at all. You can walk by a mother blue-footed booby if you're there at the time of the year they're laying eggs, and they're just not a bit nervous about you as a human, are they?
4: No. Whether it be the Galapagos or even in Tanzania, we saw the same thing where the animals are used to the safari jeeps going by. And frankly, I have to give a lot of credit to both of those countries, where the environment is something that is sacred to them and the animals that live there. And they also realize that it provides a huge income for their two countries, and taking care of it. When we were in the Galapagos, you didn't see any trash. Same in Tanzania. When you got to each one of those reserves, there's no trash everywhere that you might see if you went to other sections of the world. So it really goes back to those people taking care of the environment and the animals in which they come. And it's really neat.
0: Well, it absolutely. And of course, it makes the zoo even a more special experience when people can come to the zoo and don't have to go. As we know, 98% or whatever the numbers are, people can't go or won't go on a safari in Africa or even to the Galapagos Islands their life, but they can still get the same experience. I shouldn't say the same. They can still get the experience of seeing the animals that they would see in those countries. And Sean, one of the things I just love about the zoo, I remember so vividly, matter of fact, when the zoo opened up the polar bear exhibit. And that has truly been one of the most popular exhibits in your entire zoo, hasn't it?
4: Yeah, it's hard to believe it was 2010 when we opened that up. But yes, we made a decision to bring the polar bears back to the Kansas City Zoo and have a habitat that was pretty close to the front entrance, so that when you walked in, you could see something exciting and fresh and new. And yeah, polar bears are always a fan favorite of people who come and visit.
0: Always, always, always. I know I get, and your exhibit is so good because you can watch the polar bears swim and play and everything. Is just a wonderful thing. Sean, and kind of to celebrate that, or in that realm, looking for something different to take a lot of the loyal friends of the zoo and the boards and the people that support the zoo, when you travel to different places, you're going to take a group up to Churchill, Canada, to the local habitat of one of the biggest polar bear areas in the world. And that's going to be quite an exciting trip. We did that with Randy Wistoff, 13 years ago or whenever it was. And this truly, I've said it, it might definitely be the most unique experience you will ever have, because you'll be traveling on these tundra buggies and staying in what's called a tundra buggy lodge. But Sean, that's going to be a great experience, isn't it?
4: Yeah, sticking to our unique and amazing experiences that we've already had over the last couple of years, we decided to do something as unique, but much different environment than the other two travel places that we've gone to. In Churchill, Canada, that's a gathering spot for the polar bears. It's one of the first places on Hudson Bay that starts to freeze over in the wintertime, and that's how polar bears get to get out on the ice and hunt for their prey, which are seals. And so we're going at the end of October in 2027. And for the listeners out there, I know it seems like a long time away, but this is such a unique experience that there are a lot of people who try to book it. And so we saved 20 spaces on the Tundra Buggy Lodge, which will hopefully fill those up. We've got 10 of them filled already, and we're looking for another 8 people to join Cindy and I on this adventure. I think it'll be a lot of fun. We'll stop by the Assiniboine Zoo on the way there, have dinner with the polar bears there, and then spend a few days out on the tundra looking for and taking pictures of not only polar bears, but the other animals that are found in the tundra up there as well.
0: Well, and I'll tell you, the other benefit about this is because, as you know, the Galapagos Islands and the safaris in Africa are normally longer trips. They're far away, so it's quite a flight, and the flights are expensive. This is literally like five and a half, 6 hours with a stop in Minneapolis. You're in Winnipeg, and then Winnipeg, they have part of the program will fly you up to Churchill, just a little short hop. So it's while it is still international, it's much more domestic there in North America. So the flights are much less, of course, than flying to Africa or flying to Ecuador for the Galapagos Islands or wherever it might be. And what an experience. This is going to be 6 nights instead of, you know, many of those are 10 or 12 nights, some of the other ones. And but Sean, I'm looking at this flyer we have right now, and that tundra buggy and the tundra buggy lodge, that tundra buggy, the best way I can describe it, looks like just a gigantic Hummer with these gigantic wheels, and it's electric. And they take people into the polar bear habitat. You get to do that for 3 days. So, like, I was talking with our group coordinator, Lynette Tolles. They were up at Svalbard, Norway, way, way, way north by the Arctic, north of the Arctic Circle. And that's another habitat area for polar bears. But they never saw a polar bear up close, where in this particular situation, we can't guarantee you that you'll see them up close, but in almost all occasions at this time, late October the 25th through the 31st, again a year from now in 2027, you'll almost be guaranteed to see polar bears up close and personal as they did last time. But Northern Lights, if you're one of those, so many people are interested in the Aurora Borealis. 240 to 300 nights a year, you will be able to see the Aurora Borealis, which again is a positive thing. So call us today at 816-505-1500, and we will be happy to tell you all about this incredible polar bear safari. And Sean, I just wanted to thank you, and I wanted to compliment you publicly as the executive director and CEO of the zoo. What a fabulous asset that beautiful zoo is, that special experience the zoo is to the people of the Midwest. Because I know, and I know you've had record turnouts, haven't you, in the last couple of years?
4: We have. Thank you, Mark. We've had over 1 million people the last 3 years in a row. Hopefully this will be our fourth year in a row. And we like to say that we get a little bit better every year for the animals, for our guests, for our staff. So we continue to try to achieve more and more. This year we open up our giraffe crossing, which makes it a much better experience for our guests that are coming in. And we're about to expand our education and conservation building. And then we'll be building a new bear exhibit after that. So something new and exciting every year.
0: You do a great job. Yeah, I know you're busy. Thanks for taking the time to be with me today. And hey, everybody, I hope you will go to our website, cruiseholidayskc.com. You can find out all about this conservation journey to see the polar bears up in Churchill, Canada. I call it a polar bear safari hosted by Sean Putney and his wonderful wife, Cindy. They are fabulous people to travel with. Again, there's only 8 spots left, so give us a call at 816-505-1500 and let us help you learn all about this wonderful experience. And I hope you'll join Sean and Cindy. Sean, I gotta run. Thanks so much for joining me today. Have a great weekend, and we will talk to you soon.
4: Mark, we'll see you soon.
0: You got it. Hey, everybody, I have to take a break. This is Mark Comfort, Vacation Views, and remember, you deserve and need a stress-free vacation. I'll be right back.
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0: Welcome back to Vacation News. And hey, when I say you deserve and need a stress-free vacation, I mean it. All three of those. 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That's what we have been doing, helping over 135,000 customers take vacations without the stress and worry of doing it themselves. Okay, with me right now is Miss Katie Cannizzaro with Azamara Cruises. Hey, Katie, welcome to Vacation Views.
5: Well, thank you for having me.
0: Oh, glad to have you as always. Boy, how timely is this? Because as this airs, Lynette Talge and Andrea Redding, I believe if I've got it right, are in either Zadar, Croatia, or maybe they're in Dubrovnik, Croatia. And they've got a big group with them going on the Azamara quest for the second time. Katie, tell us a little bit about what makes Azamara Cruises so very special.
5: Well, we are just known for our destination immersion. You know, we have four ships marked, 700 passengers each. So that is the sweet spot of size, I think, for a cruise ship. You are going on Azamara because you want to explore that destination, whether you're a foodie or a winey, into wines, or a historian, or really into the culture. We have more late nights and overnights than any other cruise line. So you're right. Lynette and Andrea are right now exploring Croatia. They're on a 9-night Croatia intensive cruise that left out of Venice. And they're really getting into those nooks and crannies of Croatia, which is such an amazing country. And to be able to see it by cruise is awesome because it's so coastal. Kind of very similar to Greece. We have some great, their cruise is actually going to end in Greece, but we have a variety of Greek intensive cruises that really get you to those islands the big ships just can't get to. And that's just not in Europe. As you know, that's also in Japan, Asia. We go to South America. We do an awesome Canada, New England that goes to Martha's Vineyard. I mean, what cruise ship can get into Martha's Vineyard? So those are some examples of, I think, what makes Azamara such a great vacation option for you.
0: Well, I mean, I agree with that 100%. Let's talk about those late nights. I know Lynette and Andrea and I, when we were going through for the documents, we were talking to people that well over half, almost three fourths of the nights, the days that you are in port, you do not leave. The Azamara Quest does not leave port until 8 p.m., 9 p.m., even 10 p.m. So as you know, Katie, those towns in Europe, all over the world, it seemed like they'd come alive around 8 or 9 o'clock. So and being able to stay in town and have dinner, or coming back to the ship and eat and then going back off the ship and having a drink or watching the town come alive. You can do that, can't you?
5: You really can. And a destination is so different in the evening than it is by day. And that's really why you're traveling. You want to explore and do everything you possibly can in that destination. So being able to stay till 8, 9, or 10 o'clock or overnight. Now, their specific cruise does not have an overnight, but many of ours do. Overnighting in Bordeaux, France. Overnighting in Seville, Spain. We actually get up the Guadalquivir River, our ships do. That's over 7 hours cruising through Spain to dock in the heart of Seville. So you really can go out and enjoy it and get up the next day. You're still there and go do a whole different excursion. Maybe you did the vineyards one day and you want to do a city tour the next, or you want to bike or hike or, you know, go to a museum. You get 2 days in a lot of our ports, which I think is awesome.
0: Yeah, like that Bordeaux you were saying, most of the big ships, all the big ships cannot get into Bordeaux.
5: No.
0: And they, you all can, excuse me. So the reality is the Azamara four ships are all 756 passengers. That is a sweet spot of size. I agree. You can get into the smaller ports, yet there's enough room on the ship for different restaurants, different lounges, entertainment, things like that, that make the experience so, so very special. And I got to tell you the two things that our group, I have to tell everybody this, that our group got so excited about is your white knight. Katie, we had so many people asking us, can my husband or can I wear white shorts if it's warm because it's going to be outside on the deck? And we said, hey, as long as it's white, you can wear whatever you want. Just wear white. And absolutely, the white knight and the As Amazing Evening, Katie, are just special trademarks of Azamara, correct?
5: They really are. And I love what you talked about with the ship size, because yes, we can get into those smaller ports, but you're absolutely right, Mark, about the fact that it's still an ocean ship. It is not sleepy. There are many, many things to do. There's a full service spa with fitness classes, tons of entertainment. And yes, our two signature events. One, my favorite, the White Knight, where we take over the pool deck. We that dinner up there for all 700 plus passengers. And usually it's the captain or the hotel director out there grilling, surf and turf. And then my favorite part is when the entertainment crew come out. And there's usually 6 to 8 singer and dancers and a live band. And you are dancing under the stars 2, 3, 4 hours. And yes, pack your white, but I have seen men in khaki shorts or khaki pants. So don't fret if you're not in complete white. It is such an event. And then our As Amazing Evening, you and I always talk about what a unique experience that is for Azamara. Every voyage has a curated, event for that voyage, whether it is, in Dubrovnik going to see an opera, whether I know you had a favorite one that you and Mimi did, and where was that, in Sicily?
0: Yeah, I was in Sicily at a Pope's Palace in Sicily that I had to tell you, that was so fabulous. And I never, ever, ever would have been able to find this place or even know about it. But Azamara did. And that's the
5: Google.
0: It's the unique experience that Azamara offers. And also, you know, I love, Katie, you guys work with us so much, so our prices are so good. You have that special Italy cruise next year that we've got such a great deal on in September. And that can save people literally $1,000 or more, depending on.
5: Even more. Yeah. Yeah. Because you have group baseline on. So that's that it definitely, if Italy is on your bucket list, it's a fabulous itinerary. And Cruise Holidays Kansas City took out group space, so it has quite a good deal on it. But just in general, because of our relationship and the amount of business you do with us and your relationship with our CEO, Dondra, you know, we always give you a great value to add to your clients when they book their vacations. 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If anybody books a cruise, we're open for sale through 2028. So September is an excellent time to reach out to your vacation advisor and find out what we have out there that's available for you to sail on. Just in general, we always give you, you know, the greatest deals and values because of our relationship.
0: Well, and that means a lot to us, too. And, of course, when we're able to offer special values and added upgrades, added values to our clients, people really like that. There's no doubt about it. And, yes, we're very, very good friends with Dondra Reitz-Senthaler, the CEO of Azamara. She's just a incredible human being, such a great leader, and a lot of positive changes have come to Azamara already. And I love the size of your ships, Katie. I love the fact that I have a big belief in what I'm ready to say. When a cruise line is not real well known and doesn't spend multi millions of dollars advertising, I do believe they work harder. The service is better. I think you'll find the food is just exemplary. The service is incredible. And overall, value for the dollar, I think Azamara offers one of the best values for the dollar of any cruise line out there. And again, like we said earlier, the values are important, no doubt about it. Satisfaction at the end of the trip is what you want. So value and satisfaction is what Azamara delivers. And getting you into those smaller, beautiful ports like we just talked about that the big ships can't get into. In my way of thinking, that's priceless. Absolutely priceless.
5: Agree.
0: Well, Katie, I wanted to say thank you publicly to you. You are such a great, you know, you've been complimenting us, but you are such a great partner. You make sure our staff knows everything that's going on with Azamara, whether it's new ships, new update, upgrades and updates, like what the Quest will be going through here at the end of the year, and all these maybe new destinations, and obviously helping us get the best values for our clients is always very, very much appreciated. So thank you again for everything you do. And thank you for joining me today on Vacation Views. I appreciate you, Katie.
5: Thank you. Thank you for having me, Mark.
0: Okay, everybody, I've got to take a break. And guess what? You deserve and need a stress-free vacation. I'll be right back with more of the wonderful world of vacations.
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0: Welcome back to Vacation News. Hey, this is Mark Comfort, your host. And yes, you deserve and need a stress-free vacation. And one of our wonderful vacation advisors who would be happy to help make that vacation less stressful for you is Kaylana Mong, one of Cruise Holiday's very own vacation advisors. Hey, Kay, how are you today? And welcome to Vacation Views.
7: Hello, Mark. Thank you for having me. I'm doing well. How are you?
0: Well, I'm in Messina today, Sicily. And by the way, in about 10 months from now, you and your mom are hosting a group to the Greek Isles from, well, I say Greek Isles. You start in Barcelona and then you end in Athens. And one of your ports is where I am today, in Messina, Italy, in Sicily. So, hey, tell us about why you and your mom picked this Greek Isles and Italy trip to host.
7: Absolutely. Yeah. So my mother and I, I always joke with a lot of my clients that, you know, I truly learned from the best here at Cruise Holidays. Not only do I have the wonderful staff around me that have been here for almost 40 years, but I also got to learn directly from my mother before switching over to sales. And we have always said that we wanted to do a hosted group together for mother daughters, for families with older children. Or for folks who are too, who want to travel with other people. And so originally we thought, okay, well, we have so many options in this beautiful world. What's one that we're really excited about? And I remembered my time when I was in Athens and I was like, you know, I was really disappointed that I didn't get to go to any of the Greek Isles because I went at a very unpopular time to go to Greece. So we talked about, well, you know, it would be very Mamma Mia. And with that new movie coming out, why don't we do a Mediterranean Greek Isles cruise hosted by a mother-daughter, just like the like Mamma Mia, which has a wonderful mother-daughter duo as well. So that's kind of our thought process for that.
0: I love it. I think that's so great. I took my daughter traveling all over the world with me. And Kay, when will this be? Tell everybody when it will be on and on what cruise line will it be on?
7: Absolutely. So we decided we're going to be on Celebrity Cruises on board the Celebrity Excel, which is a new ship. She just debuted this past year. And we will be going, the ship sails from July 17th through 24th of 2027, like Mark said, from Barcelona to Athens. We have stops at Messina in Sicily, Rhodes, Santorini, Mykonos, and then, of course, we finish back in Athens, and we will have a two-night pre in Barcelona and a two-night post-extension in Athens.
0: Well, that's a perfect, perfect itinerary, and the pre and the post are optional, so what I like about this, Kay, is there's not a lot of seven-night cruises that are in the Mediterranean. Most of them are 10-night or 12-night or longer. So this is great for, like you say, working people. This is great for people on a little more of a budget. Obviously, the shorter, the better from that point of view. The optional pre and post is just that optional. But what a grand slam home run with an itinerary from Barcelona, a day at sea, Sicily in southern Italy is just magnificent. You've got Rhodes, which is where one of the seven wonders of the world was. Santorini may be my favorite island anywhere in the world. I love, love, love Santorini. Mykonos, and then to Athens to see that incomparable Parthenon there. Unbelievable trip. I love it. I love it. I love it. And Kay, we are going to do a little seminar for people that might be interested on Monday night, October 19th at 6 p.m. in our office, correct?
7: Absolutely. We will be having an informational event October 19th at 6. Doors open at 5:30. We'll be given a presentation in regard to what we're going to do on this lovely and fun, exciting group vacation. and a little bit more about the ship, the ship spaces that we'll be on with that Celebrity Excel, since it's a little bit newer to the cruise line industry, and it's very unique, and we're very excited to be on board.
0: Oh, man, I can't wait to. So, again, Monday, October 19th, 6 p.m., you must RSVP, excuse me, at 816-505-1500. Now, Kay, switching the subject in the last 3 minutes we've got, you love the wonders of the world, don't you? Tell us about your goals to see all these newer, more modern wonders of the world and what you just got done seeing.
7: Absolutely. So I do personally have a goal for myself that I would like to see at least half of the wonders of the world, ancient and newer, before I turn 45. So, of course, there have been many times where I've joked with myself, you know, that I visited these really exciting places like Stonehenge, but that's technically not a wonder of the world. So recently I just got to go to Cancun with some friends of mine. That friend also went to Stonehenge with me, which is very funny. And we decided to take a day excursion where we went to Chichen Itza, which was absolutely amazing. It was a beautiful, beautiful excursion. It was definitely a little hot. We went in July. But we learned so, so much, and so much about the culture and the history of that area. We traveled to technically a different time zone in 3 hours, which was very confusing for a little bit. But it was really neat to learn so much about the maybe a little bit more untouched part of Mexico that maybe not everybody gets to see. But it is one of the most visited spaces in Mexico. So it was very, very cool. Definitely a little bit of a longer transit, but I think it's absolutely worth it.
0: No, I've been there too, and I think it's 100% worth it. The Mayans were amazing builders, and some of their ruins that are still left are just beyond belief. There's so many in Belize and Guatemala too that are just incredible. Well, Kay, you do such a great job, and I would like you to give everybody your email address and then the phone number here, please.
7: Yeah, absolutely. So my email address is my full name, which is Kaylana, spelled K-A-E-L-A-N-A at cruiseholidayskc.com. Again, that's K-A-E-L-A-N-A at cruiseholidayskc.com. And our phone number is 816-505-1500. My extension is 5711.
0: 816-505-1500. I hope to see you all on Monday night, October 19th at 6 p.m. here at our office, and find out all about this Mamma Mia cruise from Barcelona to Athens, July 17th to the 24th in 2027. So basically 10 months from now. Okay, everybody. Hey, I've got to end the show. Kay, thanks for joining me. I just want you all to know, if you are looking to do hosted groups like Kay and her mom Angie are doing, or like I do, or like Lynette and Andrea are doing, or Cassie and Ashley are going to the Incan ruins at Machu Picchu, Peru, in Peru, South America, just go to our website, cruiseholidayskc.com, cruiseholidayskc.com, and you can find under our group page all these hosted groups. And also, I would so strongly encourage you, like us at Cruise Holidays of Kansas City. Cruise Holidays of Kansas City Facebook page. You will see Kay's trips. You will see my trips. You'll see, well, all of our trips. Everybody at Cruise Holidays and Comfort Tours that is traveling. You will see videos. You will see pictures. And it will be almost, not quite as good, but it'll be almost like you were there. So everybody, gosh almighty, boy, no matter what it is that you're looking for, no matter what kind of vacation, maybe it's something you've heard today. Maybe it's from Azamara. Maybe it's the small ship cruising. Maybe it's that polar bear safari or the Northern Lights safari with that polar bear safari that Sean Putney of the zoo talked about, or that Mamma Mia cruise from ocean cruise from Barcelona, Athens. Maybe it's river cruise. Maybe it's an all-inclusive resort. Maybe it's a Globus hosted group. Whatever it might be, wherever you want to go, we can help you make your dreams come true. That is what we have been doing here at Cruise Holidays and Comfort Tours for almost 38 years. Think about this. On November 14th, the 14th of November will be our 38th year. And I know it's over 135,000, probably getting closer to 140,000 people. We have helped with their vacations, vacations that create memories that last a lifetime. That is what we've been doing. That is what we will be doing. That's what we love doing. And again, you'll be hearing all about our trips, both mine and Cindy and Bob Steinbach, who are going with me. Cindy is our property manager. She's worked for Mimi for 32 years. Think about that. We have an average. Did you know this? We have an average of 14, a little over 14 years of seniority for all of our employees, 27 employees over 14 years. Hey, everybody, you deserve and need a stress-free vacation. Take care. I'll talk to you next week. Adios.

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6: Good morning and welcome to our kitchen. This is Chef Jasper Morabile along with John Taylor. We are live in the kitchen studio, and John Taylor, we are busy. What a menu we have going.
7: Well, you're so busy. First of all, what'd you think of the game?
6: Oh, come on, John Taylor. The Chiefs are back. I don't care what anybody on the NFL stations or anybody saying it's the first game, this and that. John, you watch the game. You know.
7: Well, tomorrow night, we've got another primetime game, Jasper, and I always ask you, if we're going to tailgate for the Indianapolis Sunday night football game, what do you have in mind? What are you thinking?
6: Oh, I'm thinking about one thing right now, and that's horseradish.
7: Horseradish?
6: Horseradish. I want to tease you a little bit.
7: Is that because of the Colts?
6: Well, yeah, the Indianapolis Colts and a restaurant called St. Elmo's.
7: Oh, yes.
6: The steakhouse.
7: Oh, I've been there, Jasper.
6: Yeah.
7: It's really something, isn't it?
6: Great steaks. They're known for the steaks. My brother Leonard loves this restaurant, him and my sister-in-law, but their shrimp cocktail, maybe the best in the country.
7: You remember Bob Gretz here in Kansas
6: City?
7: He was on 101 The Fox and in the building. We were with Cumulus Group forever. I was with him one time when Kansas City was playing Indy in Indy, and we were at a restaurant. He called St. Elmo's and ordered the shrimp and horseradish.
8: Oh yeah, the sauce.
7: The sauce, and had it delivered to the other restaurant.
8: No way. Are you? You're kidding me.
7: I'm not kidding.
8: Wow. Now I've heard everything now, but I will tell you, you can get the sauce. Costco and Sam's
7: Club. You can buy it?
8: Yeah, they can have the sauce. You can have it shipped to you, John. They use tons and tons of horseradish each week, this restaurant.
7: Is that what it is? Because it'll clear your sinuses right up. And it's just, it's something. And, of course, the shrimp are the size of your thumbs.
8: I'm telling you, it's the best ever. That sauce alone, I put it on crab. I put it on lobster. You could dip those little oyster crackers in there as a dip.
7: That.
8: Oh, it's crazy. Had a little touch of lemon juice in there. I can't figure the recipe out, but I'm working on it. But in the meantime, I got a couple of bottles in my refrigerator.
7: So that's your plan for tailgating.
8: Yeah, shrimp cocktail, like it, buddy. Of course, we'll do hot dogs and steaks and all the other things we could talk about. But, man, oh, man,
7: Jasper,
8: a good shrimp cocktail.
7: Jasper, there's so much food-related things going on around the city, and that makes us happy. The Kansas City Taco Festival is happening this afternoon. I'm sure you're heading over there. It's at KC Live.
8: That's right. If you have a VIP ticket, you can get in at 12 o'clock. Otherwise, it's 2 o'clock for a massive celebration. Local taco vendors, drinks, of course, and an eating contest, a taco eating contest. I'd like to join that because if you get me some of those thin tacos. What's your favorite taco in town?
7: Oh, well, you know, I always get, first of all, I get taco neck, you know, when you turn your head.
8: I like that.
7: I know. I like a good shredded pork taco.
8: Do you?
7: I like that. And I do like fish tacos, too.
8: See, I'm just the opposite.
7: Oh, you want the traditional?
8: I like an old-fashioned traditional, what they call a Kansas City taco.
7: Is that ground beef?
8: Yeah, it's just ground beef. I mean, we have so many places if you're on the taco trail. I like in a tub also with the powdered cheese on it.
7: Yeah. And do you like the deep-fried tacos?
8: Oh, that's one of my favorites.
7: Me too.
8: Margaritas does that one. That's it, buddy.
7: I love it.
8: My family, my son-in-law, my daughter, they love the shredded, the carne asado and all that. I'm old school. I got to have that crispy, thin shell.
7: Let's switch over to Italians. You never talk about Italian food, do you?
8: Not too much. No, it's not my whole life.
7: Wandering Vine Italian Night. Tell me about this as a slow food event.
8: Yes, and what's so great about this, my friends over at Wandering Vine are giving back to the community, giving back to slow food. All the farmers and food artisans donating all the proceeds from this dinner. It's coming up on Tuesday night. There's still tickets available. It's a wine and food festival, all Italian dishes. The chef I know very well, Brian, I'm telling you, you got to get tickets to this.
7: Jasper, what is a cider dinner? Because you're having one at Vluth, and I don't know what that is.
8: This is new to me. I found this online. Family Orchards, we love that. Well, Cider Hill Family Orchards, of course, October 25th. 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That's it, VELOUTEKC. You'll find out more about them. They're over at the Overland Park Farmers Market, but they're doing an apple cider farm dinner. This is like a Hallmark movie for me, I'm telling you.
7: It sounds like.
8: Doesn't it? I'm telling you, putting the farm tables out, and the chefs are coming in, and they're going to do all these apple cider influenced dishes. Oh my God, this is gonna be my favorite dinner of the year.
7: The most exciting time of the year is coming for Jasper. It's fall and then the holidays. And if you don't know this,
8: oh man,
7: Jasper is a Hallmark movie nut.
8: John,
7: he's crazy for him.
8: I've broken all records. The past 3 weeks, I've watched 23 movies, okay? And about 10 of them are on apple cider and apple farms.
7: What is it that attracts, maple syrup usually, what is it that attracts you?
8: I get home late at night and it's just, I don't have to look at the politics.
7: Oh,
8: I don't
7: watch
8: the news or nothing. And it kind of relaxes me. And they're all kind of romantic and love stories, you know? My wife,
7: that's exactly what they are.
8: She looks at me, she laughs at me and just said, and she predicts the ending. It's not hard to predict the ending.
7: Really not.
8: No, come on, Lisa, wake up.
7: Today on Live from Jasper's Kitchen, we've got some treats for you. First of all, coming up here in a little while, we're going to have

0: En garde!
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3: A cheeseburger that's not on the menu. All right. Secrets are coming out right here on Live from Jasper's Kitchen. Acres coming up next.

0: is this tomato dinner. So I said, Chef, come on the show today. We'll talk about your background, including the French Laundry in Napa Valley, because you've been on the show before and all. And it's become known for a Missouri Forged live fire hearth and a menu that really celebrates the seasons. Andrew has a serious steak program. I say a serious steak problem because he doesn't play games when it comes to this. And there's plenty happening at Acre that we need to talk about. Andrew, welcome back to the show.
1: Very pleasure to be on. Thank you so much for having me.
0: Now, first, let's take this back from the beginning because I had you on several years ago. You're celebrating your fourth year anniversary. So let's talk about this. How you came to Kansas City, what brought you back, because what a career you have had, not only with Blue Stem, of course, with Chef Colby, and working under Chef Thomas Keller, of course, at the French Laundry, and the American. So you go back a little bit with your history.
1: I've been very blessed in my career, yes, I have. And but yeah, I love being back in Kansas City. We've been back for a while now. It brought us back. My wife and I are both from Liberty. We both have, my wife is not in the industry by any such fashion, but we wanted to have children when we got married out in California, and that's what brought us back, was having kids and being close to family.
0: And the restaurant, rave reviews. I mean, let me tell you something. You've never heard anybody say, oh, I went to Acre and just, you know, I had such, you know. When they talk about the steaks. They talk about the forged live fire hearth of it that you have there. The modern Missouri cuisine. You take it to another level. And the hospitality, the seasonal cuisine. I mean, this distinguishes your restaurant concept from other restaurants. And you just didn't come back to Kansas City and just say, hey, I'm going to open up this restaurant. You bring it to another level.
1: Oh, well, thank you. Yeah, it's been, you know, a big, long, arduous thing of trying to figure out you know, what we do. We love our steak program. We're really in, you know, it's based on the fire. I built that with a friend of mine up in Holt, and it is still running every day. Our fire technically has never gone out because we put it into charcoal every night and then refire it. Our beautiful Midwestern cuisine, it's a good culture that we have in Kansas City and the Midwest, and we have so many different micro seasons that we really celebrate. And that's our favorite thing about it.
0: There's no doubt about it.
1: You can always change, you can always move.
0: Well, there's no doubt about that. But wait a second. I just caught you saying something. I had no idea. You built that yourself?
1: I did, yeah, with a friend of mine up in Holt. His name's Kevin. He's a mobile welder. Well, he's a welder. And he's phenomenal. We're just building another grill for offsites now as well, too, that we're just about to unveil. We're just putting the final touches on that.
0: Oh, my. I'm telling you, I put a picture of it last night on social media asking people what they thought of this, where is it at, you know, just kind of tease people about the radio show this morning. And, wow, I'm looking at it now and saying, look at the comments, people. So people know you around town, and, of course, they know the House Dry Aging Program. That is really something else, because House Dry Aging, tell our listeners about that, because it's just not that you open up and, here, I'm going to serve some steaks. There's a little detail into this.
1: Yeah, there is. So dry aging is a little bit arduous. It is a little bit more in technical than your traditional wet age. Wet age is what would be in those bags that you would get at a butcher shop and you cut your own. You know, you see them at Costco's and stuff in that regard.
0: Sure.
1: Those are great. They're very efficient, effective, and convenient. Now, dry aging is a little harder. What we do is we focus on pre-ordering the animals. They get to us within 3 to 5 days, so we have to be on our game there. Once that arrives, it goes into our apparatuses, and then we kind of just leave it alone. That's the cool part. The apparatuses are set to a certain humidity level that we love to have and very cold. So it's high humidity, but very cold temperature onto it. About 34 is really where it's set at, and the humidity is about 85 to 90%. So we put beef in twice a week, one on Tuesday and one on Friday. And the cool thing is it's like a big sourdough now. We've got 4 years into it, and it once we keep putting beef into it, there is some cultures that are running in there, and they kind of will run out of, you know, nutrients when it gets a little drier inside, and then that new beef kind of just keeps that system going. It wards off all those tertiary flavors that you see sometimes in dry age, of like the black olive and the blue cheese. Ours is very clean, but very forward on that dry aging. Onto it.
0: Wow, and people don't realize there's a little bit more loss on the dry aging than the package when you just age in the package.
1: Yeah, absolutely. There is about 26 to 30% is what our traditional loss is right there. So we try to age anything on a bone, which is super important because that will minimize our loss because that will protect it. Anything that is no bones onto it will have to be trimmed off to it. So, if we get 10 pounds of loin in, we're going to only be able to serve about 7 pounds onto it. And we're going to sit on it and watch it for 45 days. So yeah. About 6 weeks of that, that's refrigeration and energy and watching it and paperwork. All that stuff goes onto it. And when you trim it, it's absolutely stunning. Every time I cut the beef, it's awesome. Love it.
0: And I need to take this back a little bit. I kind of jumped the gun here. I need to talk about the meat itself. It's local also.
1: It's all coming out of Texas or central Kansas.
0: Okay, let's talk about the meat itself because some comes from Texas, but also you have some Kansas beef in there.
1: We do, yeah. So our dry age program is based on some Kansas beef and then our wet age program. So we have normal, some people don't like traditional, what they've had as dry age. And I might be a little bit hesitant on it. So we have wet age available as well. And those wet age are coming out of Texas as well.
0: Boy, I'm looking at some of the photos right now. And you just started a new Wednesday steak night. And the photos on social media, they're making me drool. Tell people about that, the Wednesday steak night.
1: Yeah, absolutely. So we sell a ton of tenderloins in the restaurant. And we have some really, really awesome ones. What we'll do is if we cut them off to the ends or in the ones that we can't make our 10 ounces that we serve in the restaurant, we're now doing a steak night. So steak night is a 8-ounce tenderloin, same tenderloin we use every day in the restaurant, a little bit of some fries, a beautiful little spring salad or a garden salad, and a little bit of veal jus on there. It's $45. It's a great deal, great beef. We like to pass that savings down to the guests. We really want to give them an opportunity to come and enjoy us in any different capacity.
0: And, of course, the menu that you have at Eckerd is really something else. But my nephew goes, and he comes back, and he tells me, Uncle Jay, I was at Eckerd last night. I said, did you talk to the chef? He said, no, I didn't want to bother him. I didn't want to tell him anything. I said, come on. I said, what do you have? Tell me. The steak. He said, Uncle Jay, I had a cheeseburger. I said, stop. What? He said, it may have been the best I've ever had. I didn't know. I mean, I've seen the menu before, but I didn't think about that.
1: Oh, yeah. We always have a cheeseburger. It's our Parkville secret. We used to have it on the menu, and then our menu was getting a little... We wanted to grow the menu, but still offer it. So we decided to take it off the official menu.
0: Exactly.
1: Off the website. But it is always available. Everybody is aware of that. We sell more burgers now than we ever have because people love secrets, and I love it. It's a great burger. It's our dry age program that we grind down. We make everything in-house, and it's a really, really, really tasty burger. I'll tell you that.
0: Well,
1: tell your nephew next time he comes in, come say hello. I'd love to show him the fire. We love to show anybody the fire.
0: I told my brother that also. Why didn't you introduce yourself to him? And also, Jill Silva was there tonight at the tomato dinner. I said, Jill, did you see my brother? She said, no. I said, well, he's quiet. He's an OBGYN. He just retired a doctor here in town. And I said, he's not like me. He's not out there talking to other restaurants, customers and walking and working the room. I'll tell you that right now. Now, I got to tell you about working with other people. I love this concept. I've been doing it for years myself, doing collaborations. You all came up with a collaboration this coming Thursday that's really out of this world with a certain chef from Westport Cafe. Can you tell us a little bit about that?
1: Yeah, absolutely. This is kind of like a welcoming back to Parkville for Ramon and Kevin, his business partner. So it is with Westport Cafe. Ramon actually started, when he came to America, he started at Cafe d'Ami right down the road from us.
0: Sure.
1: And we really wanted to bring that back. And I trained in Paris. I mean, he's from, he worked in Paris as well. He's from Jura down in the south of that. He's a great guy. Him and Kevin, his business partner, and Chris, they're phenomenal. They're going to come up and do a collaboration dinner with us. It is very French forward, going back to our roots on that, but it's absolutely stunning. We're doing some dry-aged duck that we're dry-aging for 2 weeks right now. We have all sorts of really cool stuff headed our way.
0: Oh, I saw the menu. Now, people can get tickets online. How do they do it? They make reservations or?
1: Yeah, online at talk.com or exploretalk.com is the website to go on to as well.
0: Excellent.
1: Or you can go to ours as well, too.
0: Wow, what a collaboration dinner that's going to be. Now, Bourbon in the Park. We just had on Erica last week talking about Bourbon in the Park, and you're doing a little, not say road trip, but you're going to the English Landing there also on Saturday, this coming Saturday. And last year, your food spread, I saw the photos. That was just spectacular. This event has a country fair theme. Tell us about that. I can imagine what you're going to do with a country fair theme.
1: So we have a really fun one. Yeah, we love doing offsites. We do them all the time. For bigger festivals, but also for residential guests that want to, or guests that come in and they're like, hey, we'd love to do this at our house. We do all sorts of stuff. This is going to be, yeah, right down the road. So it's kind of a nice one that we're not too far away from the restaurant. It will be for a country fair or like a carnival theme on that. I'm not going to divulge every detail that we got onto it because I got some tricks and some fun stuff up my sleeve on that one for it. So we might be playing some games with some food or something like that.
0: I'm thinking maybe some caramel popcorn or something like that. Oh, I could just imagine. And I see your name attached to some really different events, charitable events, which I really love people and love chefs and restaurants who do this. Burn Control, a chef collaboration for the charity for Boys Grow, one of my favorites here in town. And that's coming up just in a couple of weeks, October 4th. Tell us about that. And maybe that's a live fire event.
1: Yeah, absolutely. So we have, that's the grill we're just finishing up I was talking about earlier. That is going to be out at the Boys Grow campus. It's an amazing facility. John is a great guy, great mentor for these young men, and I'm very blessed to be a part of that organization, be in that company of all the chefs that are going to be participating. I'm paired up with Bradley Gilmore from Hula,
0: yeah,
1: and we are doing the main course, so you will have your cocktails and canapes and maybe an hors d'oeuvre hour that's in like the main site. And then we're actually going to be in a separate area slightly off where everybody's going to have their main. They're going to have to come find us, and it'll be a big live fire. Everything will be all seated. It'll be a lot of fun.
0: We're talking steaks and live fire with Chef Andrew Longers, of course, of Acre in Parkville. And, of course, you have a lot more events coming up. Harvest dinner, truffle dinner in the back 40, of course. Holidays are right around the corner. You are a very busy man. It's been such a pleasure to talk with you. Now, where can listeners follow along? Yeah, what's best, a website? How can they get maybe an e-blast from you or anything?
1: Yeah, you can sign up for eBlast on our website, www.acrekc.com, or Instagram or Facebook as well, too. It's a great one to follow us.
0: Andrew, I wish you continued success. I'll be out to see you very soon. I'll let you know when I'm there. I'm not like my brother or my nephew, I guarantee you. But continue doing what you're doing and giving back to Kansas City. I absolutely love that. And steak night on Wednesday, oh, you got me there, my friend.
1: We look forward to seeing you then.
0: Acre Restaurant. Make sure you tell them Jasper sent you.
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0: Kansas City foodies, get ready for an exciting discussion today from our vibrant restaurant scene reporter. I don't like saying reporter, but man, oh man, she's got all the scoop. Join us today now as we talk about food. Come on, that's what it's all about. The in-food columnist for In Kansas City Magazine, founder of the Test Kitchen, and co-host of Hungry for Mo. That's right, Jenny has the scoop. We're talking about Jenny Vergara. And for the past 18 years, Jenny has been our guide to the culinary wonders of Kansas City. Jenny's going to share her insights, favorite eateries, and the buzz about upcoming culinary delights. Jenny, welcome back to the show again.
13: Oh, thanks, Jasper. I'm so happy to be here.
0: No, thank you for always coming on. We look forward to this interview. My guest asked me all the time, how do you know Jenny? You know, maybe they want you to come to the restaurant. So I give them a little insight. Yeah, yes, give her a call. You're around Kansas City. You are very, people know you. People respect you. And now with the column and everything else that you do, you don't slow down. So I know you got some great information today. And like I always do on this show, I just let you take it from here.
13: You know what? I don't mind taking the reins. I'm happy to do so. This is literally what I eat, live, and breathe. So I'm happy to take over and talk about what I thought we'd talk about today is something that I have noticed, and I'm going to be writing a column about it in the October issue of In Kansas City Magazine. So I'm going to give you guys a little sneak peek at what you're going to be reading about next month, and that is the fact that we have a lot of local restaurateurs that have decided to open second spots this year. So maybe they had one location, and some of these folks have had like one location for 30 years, and now 30 years later, they're doing a second location. So these are concepts, restaurants that basically are favorites, they're beloved. Maybe they haven't been open a long time, or maybe they've been open a really long time, but now they've opened a second location. And most of these are already open, and I'll mention to you which ones are open and which ones are coming soon. There's just a few on my list that are still, we're still waiting on. But let's start with Vietnam Cafe. So that is a beloved favorite Vietnamese restaurant in Columbus Park. It's been there for over 30 years. It is really considered kind of the predominant Vietnamese restaurant in Kansas City. It has been for many, many, many years. That family that owns that decided late last year to get a location in South Overland Park that is now open on 135th Street. So that's a little further south in Overland Park. But that location is now open, and they have added banh mi sandwiches to their already, you know, really traditional. They'd have a lot of noodle bowls. They do pho. So this is one of those things where they've just added a few things to the menu, but I'm really excited to see this growth for them. They basically said they had a lot of clientele that was coming from South Overland Park, and they realized that it was time maybe for a second location. So good for them. I'm glad to see their space open, and apparently they've been really, really busy, according to what I've heard. Another person I want to talk about is District Biscuit. This is Chef Rue Khalifa. Everybody knows District Biscuit. He's got the tallest, best biscuits in Kansas City. He's actually a graduate of Le Cordon Bleu College in Atlanta, and he opened his original shop in 2017 in North Kansas City and has just recently opened his second location, and it's at East 63rd Street. So it's just kind of, I would tell you, a little east of Brookside. But it's really, really a cool, nice, big-sized restaurant. It has all the colors and flavors from his original. The menu is really the same. But he's added a few different things that I wanted to mention. So in addition to his biscuit breakfast sandwiches that he's so known for, he's also started something called Howling Fowls. It's a mouthful. Howling Fowls Fried Chicken. So he's doing a series of fried chicken there now. And he does do some fried chicken on his breakfast sandwiches, so this isn't too surprising. But he's expanded that menu. He's got some Cajun pasta, hot honey shrimp, and a few other dishes that are more kind of dinner related, because I think this place is going to be open a little bit later into the evening. So good luck to him. I think that's great. He's finally got a second location. Danny's Burger Shack. Okay, I wanted to ask you about this one. Have you ever had Danny's Burger Shack, Jasper?
0: I have. I had Danny on the show years ago when he first started, when he was on State Line up on 79th Street with the truck. And then he moved up north, and they've expanded. He sold the place originally that he had, but the new owners are taking it to another level.
13: Right. So I am new to Danny's Burger Shack. I have to tell you, it's probably been about 3 or 4 years ago that I was up Northland just kind of tooling around and happened to run into was craving a burger, looked it up online, saw Danny's Burger Shack, and went to the original location up north. Now, I never went to the truck, so I missed his truck phase, and that was around 2022, I think. And then in 2023, he opened up a permanent location in the Northland. And this is the new owners, Joe Cecil and Mark Denton. And they actually also own the Brass Monkey Bar downtown. If anybody has been to that, it's kind of a hidden speakeasy type bar that opened in the last year downtown. It's really excellent. But they are the new owners of Danny's Burger Shack, and they have now opened a second location in Shawnee. And what you can expect is fresh, never frozen beef. They are smash burgers, so you have to be a fan of that. But you can get a single, double, triple, or a pounder patty, which I assume is just the sum total of as many patties as it takes to get to a pound of beef, I guess. But their burgers are really excellent, and they have, it's just like simple toppings. Their classic burger is American cheese, shredded romaine, caramelized onions, tomatoes, sweet pickle. I mean, it's just a traditional kind of burger, but man, is it good. So I'm excited to see them open up in Shawnee. How many patties can you actually eat, Jeff?
0: No kidding. I will tell you, though, I take this back. I was just in L.A. at one of the best smash burger places ever, Burger 3000, and I told the guy, I'm sorry, I don't want like a 5-inch smash burger, okay? Because it's a smash burger. He said, order the child's one. I said, what? He said, get my child's burger. It was one of the best I've ever had. And I compared it to Danny, so you're very correct. But I like it thin, and I just want one patty on the burger, on the bun.
13: Yeah, I think if you start adding a bunch of patties, you're all of the ingredients are kind of getting out of sync somehow. So I agree with you. I'm a one patty person if you're going to do a smash burger. So
0: okay, I have to ask you, do you like onions smashed in it?
13: I like onions.
0: Oklahoma style.
13: I know. I was going to say, that's my state. I'm showing my state colors, so I like it that way. I do.
0: I knew it. I had to ask you about Oklahoma and all. Come on. Well, I know you have a lot more. I know you have more to talk about. I'm letting you go.
13: Okay. Next on the list is Italian Sausage Company.
0: Oh, yeah.
13: And their original location's up in Gladstone. And if anybody hasn't had it, I would implore you to please go. But they have a new location that's much closer in town. It's in the river, just outside the River Market, and it's basically a walk-up window in the River Market. So they don't have seating where you can go in and sit down, but you can order it to go, and it can get delivered to your home or office, or you can just walk up, grab a sandwich. And they actually also have a booth at the Overland Park Farmers Market, which I think is getting ready to wrap up their season here pretty quick. But I had a conversation with the owners, Michelle and Joe Brancato Jr., and I was like, okay, you guys, I see you everywhere, right? You've got two locations open. You've now got a booth at the Overland Park Farmers Market. How's it going? And they're making their own bread now, Jasper.
0: How about that?
13: Really expanded, right? So big Italian sandwiches, lots of filling, just exactly what you would expect from them. Their original kind of claim to fame was obviously they make their own sausage, and it's really, really good. If you haven't had it, very flavorful. They do a nice job, and they make their own sausages, which is how they started. But they were telling me that, like, the hot thing this summer is that they had some influencer come through and order their chicken Caesar sandwich, which had just been kind of a sleeper on the menu. Not very many people had ordered it. She ordered it, and all of a sudden it blew up, and it's like their number one sandwich that they're making and delivering, especially out of their River Market location. And this is basically a breaded chicken cutlet that's kind of pounded thin, fried until it's crispy and golden brown, and then it's basically a Caesar salad kind of on top of it and in one of their really fresh Italian rolls. I mean, delicious. Absolute. How could that not be delicious?
0: No kidding. Think about that. And let me tell you something. My nephew loves sausage. Loves it. Come on, we're in the sausage business. And I love Broncados, what they do. He goes to Arrowhead the other night to the game. I asked him yesterday morning. I said, what do you guys eat? Hamburger, hot dogs? He said, Uncle Jay, I go to the Italian sausage stand. They're here. They're there at Arrowhead Stadium. I said, what? He said, you should see the lines. And to be honest, and nothing against Arrowhead or anything else, but they're cooking that sausage to order. Mostly everything else is prepackaged. You know, the hot dogs are made, you know, this and that. He said, you could see that smoke. I'm telling you, they're a little bit in the back in the section 100 and something. But he said it's the best sausage sandwich, or it's one of the best sandwiches out at Arrowhead.
13: You know, I do think that's really a tribute that we should, you know, kind of hats off really to the stadiums that allow these local folks to come in and like have stalls and try their food out there. But I mean, I can't imagine a better match, right, than fresh, delicious sausage at a football game. I mean, that just makes total sense to
0: me. Oh, yeah, come on.
13: So glad they're doing well. Yeah, so glad. But we'll continue on our list. The other person on my list is Hema Hema. So she opened in Waldo in 2023. And this is kind of a breakfast, lunch, daytime. She's actually expanded into dinner now. And she does really good, comforting kind of grandma. Her restaurant kind of looks grandma chic. And then she does this really like lovely home-cooked meals, as she always is busy in that location in Waldo. And then she got tapped and had the opportunity to go downtown. So she is actually in downtown Kansas City in the heart of the financial district with Hema Hema Dinette, which is kind of a smaller version. It's a different menu. She's doing some different things because obviously she's kind of catering obviously to the office worker who needs to kind of grab and go something to go back to their desk. But she's got some really fresh, fun, and interesting things. There's a Togarashi tuna melt, and I don't know about you. I know a lot of people think tuna melts are gross because they're hot. I think they're delicious. And she's got one that's kind of got a little Japanese spice to it, which I really think is great. She also has something called a pastrami burrito, which if I had a Pepsid, I would absolutely try.
0: No, I love that. I love it. That does sound good.
13: Yeah, it sounds delicious. And she's killing it downtown. She's really, really busy if you go down there. So that's a wonderful thing. Another person I'll give a shout out to is Disco Burger. So they started down kind of in the River Market area as part of the Varsity Club, which is basically a delicious cocktail bar that has a really great craft cocktail team there. And they had a little truck basically parked behind the bar where they were just doing smash burgers out of the back. And they call them West Coast style smash burgers. And they're just beef, cheese, onions, pickles. And then they have what they call their disco sauce, which I think is kind of a ketchupy mustard kind of combination. But they've done really well down there in partnership with Varsity Club. But now they've gotten their own location. They're in Brookside, kind of East Brookside. And they've got a walk-up window for folks who just want to grab and go. But you can also go inside. They've recently opened their dining room for, I think, lunch and dinner now. And they've got a whole cocktail bar menu, beer, wine that you can get, obviously. And then they're adding some kind of additional dishes, which sound kind of interesting. There's something called a pickle Caesar salad, which I have on my list to try next time I've been there. I've had their burgers many times downtown, but I have yet to get into the Brookside location. But I've got the pickle Caesar salad is definitely on my list. It sounds like it has kind of a dilly dressing. So I would love that. But anyway, I'm excited for Disco Burger. That's a fun expansion.
0: Pickle Caesar dressing. My daughter would absolutely love that. I got to look into that. Thanks for the little comment about that. Well, let me tell you something, my friends. We have so much more to talk about. Don't go nowhere. Jenny Vergara, she is here. She has the scoop. We'll be right back after these messages.
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0: We are back on Live from Jasper's Kitchen with Jenny Vergara. I told you, my friends, she has all the scoop on the restaurants. I've been letting her talk now for about 12 minutes or so, and she has more information for us. Jenny, let's go.
13: Okay. I want to talk more about these restaurants that have opened a second location this year. I have a handful more on my list. And one we have to talk about is La Feta. So that has really been one, right? South Overland Park. And again, this is the year of the sandwich. I mean, most of the places that are opening right now that are just killing it seem to be sandwich places. And this is no different. Again, another space with a really big, nice, hearty sandwich. I mean, I get their sandwich, but I usually have to share it with somebody. It's really a nice, hearty sandwich. Lines out the door for their in their South Overland Park location. They're past 135th out there in South Overland Park. But they are getting ready, coming soon, they are getting ready to open in the Corinth Square in Prairie Village. So they've got a location in there. I think it's Corinth Square. And their sandwiches are really, really good. My favorite is the one that has It's called the Blue Oyster Cult. So all the sandwiches have like band names and they're kind of named after like rock bands. The Blue Oyster Cult is a sandwich that has roast beef and a gorgonzola horseradish spread, along with a balsamic glaze, red onions, tomatoes, and fresh spinach. And it's on this really lovely, fresh, light focaccia. And I think I like it so much just because I'm just such a sucker for blue cheese. Like any kind of gorgonzola blue cheese, it kind of hits my sweet spot. They also have cannolis and charcuterie and that you can buy and take home, Italian sodas that go with your sandwiches. I think they even do some catering. But yeah, Corinth Quarter, excuse me. So it's not in Corinth Square. It's across the street. The shopping center that's across the street from Corinth Square is called Corinth Quarter, and that's where the new location is going to be. And it's at 83rd and Mission Road in Prairie Village, and it should just be any day now. I think they're going to be open. I expect to see it sometime in October or November.
0: Jenny, I know the owners well. The first time we went there, my daughter and my wife wanted turkey. I said, no, they have Supersada. I love Supersada. We decided on getting the AC/DC. It's turkey and Supersada. It has like, I don't know, maybe a fig chutney or something on there with pepperoncini and this aioli on there. I'm telling you, one of the best sandwiches I have had in a long time. And I'm pretty particular when it comes to my sandwiches.
13: Well, if you kind of remember the story, it was like their family went on vacation somewhere in Utah, I think it was, right? And they saw the sandwich shop, they had lunch, and they were so blown away by this one sandwich that they had that they kept going back for it. And when I read that story, I thought, really? Was the sandwich really? I mean,
0: no
13: really
0: kidding.
13: So good that you had, right? I mean, you had to build a whole restaurant for yourself. But honestly, now that I've had their sandwiches, I totally understand the appeal. I really do. I think they're doing an excellent job. So I'm happy for them.
0: They really are.
13: Right. I mean, I just think they do such a nice job there. And they're ready for a second location. That location they have is really small in South Overland Park. So they need, hopefully they'll have more seating, more areas for people to sit down and enjoy their stuff.
0: Definitely.
13: Okay, let's talk about Chef Jay's Barbecue. So Chef Jay is what I would call kind of the 2.0 barbecue, right? Or maybe 3.0 at this point.
0: But I
13: there's
0: like
13: a
0: that.
13: Whole group of, right? There's a whole group of guys that are kind of like, taking us into the barbecue future. And I think Justin, who he goes by Chef Jay Easterwood, is one of those people. And I'm really, really thrilled for him. He has been, it's been a labor of love for him. He's down in a kitchen that's the former Beast Haunted House concession stand in the West Bottom. So that's been his original location. He's been there a long time. And he really doesn't have a full kitchen there. So he is doing his best to make that barbecue come out of there. And it's delicious. His stuff is really, really good. But he is now getting ready to open in North Kansas City. So that's just 10 minutes from downtown. And this is going to be a full restaurant. And he's going to have multiple. In fact, it's a much larger space than what he has at the Beast. He's going to have 5 1,000-gallon smokers seating for almost 300 people. This will be like a dining hall. Local beer, breads made in-house, desserts and pastries made in-house. He's really expanding his menu because he's going to have a full kitchen and the ability to do so. So I don't think we've really seen everything we have yet to see from Chef Jay. I think with his new expanded kitchen, he's really going to kill it in North Kansas City. So, looking forward to having him. And again, it's supposed to be before the end of the year, but you know how these things go. Sounds like a big space. He probably had a lot of work he needed to do there. So just keep watching his Instagram page. He'll be open soon enough, but fingers crossed before the end of the year.
0: Well, Jenny, I love all this information. And this morning, even before I knew you were going to be on the show, though, I got my email from NKC Magazine. And I absolutely love this. You wrote an article about butchers and bakers. We can have a whole show on this. Mm-hmm. I'll tell you, I didn't even know about some of these places. Of course, Local Pig, but Pollard's Meat Market. Well, of course, the Uppercut I love. But man, oh, man, you did some research on this.
13: Well, you know, one of the challenges, too, of writing for a city magazine, right? So the challenge for us at a city magazine is that we're supposed to be covering the city. And so I have really tried very hard in my role as the food writer for this magazine to really, spread the wealth, right? Not just the usual, not just downtown, not just Westport, not just the plaza, but to really try to expand and say, if I'm going to make a list, let's really do the research. So I had a lot of fun, but I came up with over 30 different butchers and bakers to do. And this was kind of just a take on the butcher, the baker, the candlestick maker, right? That was kind of the pitch that I gave to my editor. I was like, we have a lot of bakeries all of a sudden, and it feels like we could kind of match that. And you know, this time of year, right, the produce is coming in. We're getting end of the summer produce, the start of the kind of fall and winter produce. if you go to the farmer's market, and this should be a time where you just like pick up something from your butcher, pick up a loaf of bread or a pie from your bakery to have for dessert, and just like eat outside while we still can, put something on the grill and just, you know, make it easy on yourself, right? And that was kind of the whole purpose of that article. I loved writing it.
0: No doubt about it. I'm telling you, you impress me all the time, but that is one of your best articles. I know it took a lot of research. Now, I'm going to tell you, and also you wrote about it, about, of course, our good friend from Rye Restaurant, of course, and Megan Girls and her bakery. Oh, my God. It's too close to my house. I've been there many, many times. I don't say cocktails. I didn't mean to say that. The coffee drinks in the morning and the baked goods. Weekends, I'm in trouble, Jenny. Have you been there yet?
13: Yes, I actually have been there a couple of different times. And it's one of those things where, like, you have to catch them at just the right hour or you're standing in a line, right? It just depends on what kind of day and time you go. So I try to go kind of a little bit on the off hours. But I have to say, you know, Megan obviously is her own force within the pastry world, not just in Kansas City, but nationally. And the fact that she and her team now have their own space where they're really able to highlight just, I mean, they've always done their pies that she's very famous for, as well as cinnamon rolls as big as your head and, you know, other bars and cookies that she's known for. They've always sold those through the restaurant, through Rye, both at the Plaza and obviously in Leawood. And now right next door to her Leawood location is this beautiful homage that she gets to really highlight. And it was so fun talking to her as that thing was coming up. She was like, I'm hand-picking the tile. I'm getting wallpaper painted with cornflakes. It's called the Cornflower Baked Goods is the name of it. And so she has this beautiful wallpaper with hand-painted cornflowers. And the food, of course, is just delicious. Lots and lots of variety in there, and they're really getting to show off what they can do there, which I think is great.
0: She really is. She just added some focaccia sandwiches this past weekend. I'm telling you, I'm on the way there this afternoon to stop and get a coffee, iced coffee, and maybe another little pastry. My granddaughter and my daughter just fell in love with the place, and man, oh man, she really has really put her mark on the bakery in Kansas City.
13: Well, it goes along. You know, I said this is the year of the sandwich. I mean, there's some more sandwiches for you.
0: There you go.
13: Try right there.
0: Exactly.
13: So,
0: exactly.
13: Yeah. Mm-hmm. Yeah.
0: Wow, Jenny, you don't slow down. I know you have a couple more to talk about.
13: Yes, I have two more on my list in our continuing theme of restaurants that are opening a second thing. We've got Katanori, who this is obviously the hand-rolled sushi bar in the Crossroads. They opened in, let's see, I think it was 2024 in the Crossroads, and they have this beautiful U-shaped bar. You go, it's very quick and casual, just kind of bop in, have some have a cocktail, enjoy a couple of hand rolls. They'll get you in and out really quick, but it's always fresh, always delicious. They also do a series of just kind of like beautiful plates too. If hand rolls isn't your thing, they do beautiful crudos with like fresh ingredients on it, so sliced fresh fish with sauces, delicious. And they have announced that they're opening in Overland Park. So they're not quite open yet. This restaurant, again, is going to be much larger. It's in the Hawthorne Plaza in Overland Park. So that's 119th Street. 2,800 square foot location. So they're going to have their signature U-shaped sushi bar in there, but they're also adding tables. So anybody who wants like to have a private conversation, have a table, you can do that. They're going to be open lunch and dinner with a new cocktail menu and several new dishes to appeal to a Johnson County audience. So I think that's really exciting for them. Good for them that they're going to open a second location.
0: Oh, I can't wait.
13: Okay. And then finally on my list, I have Thai Orchid. And this is one that, you know, you could probably quibble with me about having a second location. But they had original location in Mission right off of Johnson Drive for 35 years. And it's still open for a few more months before they close that. But it's been open there since 1991, if you can imagine. And then the current ownership has been there since 1998. I mean, I moved to Kansas City in 91.
0: Oh, my
13: so
0: gosh.
13: That is a long, long, long time. But this the new group is young kids that are really talented, and they're ready to expand. So what they've done is they've opened a second location. So originally their second location was in Metro North Crossing, in the Metro North, in the Northland, and that opened in March of 2025. So that was considered their second location. Now they're going to close their Mission neighborhood location after 35 years, and they're going to be opening a second location in Shawnee. It's basically going to be right in the heart of downtown Shawnee. It's in the Marigold Plaza. So it's one block off of the main drag kind of in downtown Shawnee in October. And this restaurant is, again, much bigger. It has the new decor package that the Metro North Crossing location has, a new menu, They're going to add a bunch of things to their menu, and they have always done a really nice job with Thai food. So if you're looking for a new Thai food place to try, you can currently get it right now at Mission and at the Metro North Crossing up in the Northland. But soon it will just be Metro North Crossing and Shawnee. So we're hoping they get open before the end of the year. They're saying maybe in the fall. So
0: wow, Jenny, what a list you have given us today. I can't thank you enough. Our listeners, thank you. I get so many great comments when you're on the show. And you know what? Just go back out there and research more, Jenny. You're doing such a great job. We appreciate it. All of Kansas City appreciates it. And Kansas City, make sure you visit some of these hot spots. We'll be on the podcast. You can even listen to them again this coming Monday. Jenny, have a wonderful weekend. Man, I'm hungry now.
13: Thanks so much, Jasper. It's always so much fun to talk to you about food.
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23: A big week upcoming. I'm Paul Stevens, Fox News. President Trump is set to join world leaders at the UN General Assembly next week in New York City.
24: President Trump is expected to repeat his calls that Iran cannot have a nuclear weapon when he addresses the United Nations General Assembly in New York next week. Despite the war, the State Department has allowed a core Iranian delegation to attend the event. Iranian President Masoud Pezeshkian is reportedly one of the officials who has been granted a visa, but a senior administration official did not say whether there will be any meetings between the U.S. and Iran. The General Assembly comes against the backdrop of Chinese President Xi Jinping's state visit to D.C. China's relationship with Iran is under the spotlight. China is accused of propping up Iran's war machine by buying its oil, supplying the regime with weapons and even intelligence that's helping to target U.S. troops, allegedly.
23: And that's Fox's Madeline Rivera. And this is the Wall Street Journal reports U.S. officials think Iran obtained some high-resolution satellite imaging of an American base in Jordan from China and before an attack that killed three U.S. service members. President Trump announcing a major security deal with Denmark and Greenland.
1: President Trump declaring victory in this historic deal with Greenland and Denmark, writing in a Truth Social post that the deal, quote, "I am pleased to announce the United States of America has entered into an agreement with the Kingdom of Denmark and Greenland that gives the United States permanent control over security and all other needs in Greenland, completely addressing all of our many U.S. concerns there. It will be no cost to the United States. We will immediately begin the process of developing a large military presence in the appropriate part of Greenland. Additionally, from now on, no U.S. adversary can ever have a base in Greenland, have a military presence in Greenland, or make sensitive investments in Greenland without our express written approval."
23: And that is Fox's Chanley Painter. 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
28: 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I am Joy Peterson, along with my co-host today, Mike Bauer. Mike, how are you doing?
29: I'm doing well, Joy. Always look forward to jumping on the program with you. And as you talk every week, is, you know, it's about education. And I'm here with pen and paper. I'm taking notes every show, Joy.
28: Good. You know what? 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I don't know if you know that, Mike, but I was a radio person and Don Wales, who was the owner, needed a co-host. 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
29: And I am now the co-host of Protecting Your Retirement. Yes. I'm looking forward to it, Joy. Maybe one of these days you'll hire me and I'll follow your footsteps into, you know, helping people actually protect their retirement. But on the program today, we're going to get into a lot. And if anybody listening has questions that need answers, income, taxes, Social Security, healthcare, everything in between, you can always toss those at Joy. As Joy mentioned, she started out asking the questions. Now it's your turn. You get to ask the questions, and it costs you absolutely nothing to sit down with Joy Peterson. You can just give a call, get on her calendar, 913-648-2700. 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Joy, I want to get into, and this is going to be a learning segment, like most of them are, but the guy who invented the 401k is said his own creation stopped working for millions of Americans. This guy's Ted Benna. He found a tax code loophole back in 1981. Sometimes, you know, we hear loophole and we think it's a bad thing, but he used that to start the 401k. Yeah. 70 million plus people use that vehicle. I think probably if you were to ask people about retirement, that's the first thing they would jump into their head is a 401k, maybe an IRA or something like that. But if the father of the 401k is now kind of changing his tune, he's saying that his old plan stinks for a huge chunk of the workforce. He's got a new plan called the Radish Plan to solve a bunch of problems. What's your first reaction, Joy, to when you hear the guy who came up with the 401k years later, decades later, is now saying, yeah, it doesn't really work the way it used to or the way it should for a lot of people?
28: Yeah, I see that. I agree with him, honestly. And it's funny that the 401k kind of became what we think of, like you said, what we think of for retirement, where before that, it used to be having pensions. You know,

0: En garde!
1: U.S. Olympians do it, and so does your college-bound neighbor Jane. Fencing. 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
2: Determine how much we should be putting in, and are we contributing too much? And some people would be like, what does that mean? How could we contribute too much? Well, you know, the thing about having money into these IRA accounts is that eventually we're going to have to take the money out. Eventually we're going to have to take our required minimum distributions, and all of that is taxable to us in our retirement. And sometimes if we've maxed out our 401ks, we end up with a huge tax burden in retirement that we may not have been planning for. I just worked with a couple earlier this week who they both have very large, the husband and wife both have very large 401k accounts, and they're not quite to the RMD age, but they are, you know, in their retirement. And when we discussed what their first year of RMDs are going to be and how much they're going to have to put on their taxes that first year, it was kind of like, whoa, man, I didn't even think about that. I didn't know that saving all of this money meant that I was going to have this big tax burden when we got to our retirement. So there's so many parts of it that play into planning for a retirement. And we've now said that the average person has to make all these decisions by themselves, because even if you are, you know, it's sponsored by your employer, most of the time your employer isn't the one who's helping guide you through that. They're just saying, here's the plan. You can add to it if you want to.
3: Yeah. Or it's just a box you checked during onboarding years ago, maybe decades ago. You're like, and you talk about these eye-opening moments in terms of, you know, maybe there's Uncle Sam is hiding around the corner, pretty much every corner. You know, he's everywhere and he wants his when it comes to, you know, getting that big tax bill when you finally take money out of that 401k in retirement. But if you have any questions about that and you're worried about that tax bill down the line, or maybe you've had one of those eye-opening moments like Joyce talking about, give her a call and you can get in. It's not going to cost you anything to get on her calendar, sit down for a conversation, a quick visit, 913-648-2700. That's 913-648-2700. 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So the guy who came up with the 401k, Ted Benna, he's specifically saying, hey, this thing I came up with, it's not working. I've got this new thing. He's talking about this radish plan. What exactly is he trying to build or trying to sell us or trying to educate people about this radish plan that I'm sure most people haven't heard of?
2: Well, and the funny thing about it is you said that he came up with it or it's this new thing, but actually these types of plans have been around for a while. There's a thing that most people probably aren't familiar with, which is a 401A. And it's actually been around since the 1950s. So, you know, it's not new information. It's probably just stuff that, because we hear so much about 401ks, we're just not as familiar with some other options going forward.
3: Well, and if you want to get familiar with options, you can pester Joy with questions when you visit with her. 913-648-2700, protectingyourretirement.com. You know, I'm sure there's a lot of folks listening that, you know, okay, the inventor of the 401k is saying it doesn't serve everybody the way it should. What's the takeaway from anybody listening from that, just that sentiment of, hey, he's saying it's not working, especially for somebody that's deep into their 401k, maybe years, decades, as their primary retirement vehicle? I mean, this is the, you know, everybody's hitched their wagon to that in a lot of cases.
2: I think there's two things to take away from it. And one of them is that there's no cookie cutter, one size fits all plan for retirement, where for somebody, a 401k might be the best option. And that's exactly what we're looking for. Probably not 100%, but, you know, it may benefit some people better than others. So there's no one size fits all plan when it comes to planning for our retirement. And the other thing is that if that is our only means of retirement planning, first of all, it's not a plan. It is actually just an accumulation vehicle. Yeah. So it's like creating this big nest egg, but not knowing what to do with it afterwards. It's great for acquiring funds as we're working. It's a great idea to be setting money aside. And

0: kind of have it on autopilot, probably. Like most people, they're not looking at every paycheck, how much they're going to put into it. They just set it up and it's rolling and it's creating money for them. That's only the first part of the retirement puzzle. After accumulating all the funds, we have to figure out, how do we use it for our best interest? Yeah. How do we make it last throughout our retirement? How do we reduce our taxes in retirement? How do we plan for long-term care? All of those things come up after just that one 401k. So I guess that would be the number one thing. A 401k is not a retirement plan. It's just a way to accumulate money.
1: You know, a portfolio, or in this case, you know, an account is not a plan. That's what I'm getting out of this. Joy, really quickly, right, what are some options that people might have? If they're sitting there going, I've done a good job, I've saved in my 401k, but what Joy's saying is that I need to build the plan. What are some of the things that, you would suggest as first steps to kind of get out of the weight of everything's in the 401k, or it's all under this one umbrella?
0: Sure. If you are over 59 and a half, that is a really good point to start taking kind of an assessment of where you're at for your retirement. Your 401k is portable to you at 59 and a half. So that's a really good time to start looking from transferring from accumulating money to how do we create income for our retirement. You know, we started out the program talking about how there used to be pensions. Well, how can I use my 401k to create my own pension that's going to be there, even if I live to be 110? It's going to be promised to me. That's going to be income that's always going to be coming to me every single month. Again, 401ks don't do that, but working with protecting your retirement, we can set up a plan to put you on your own personal pension.
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0: 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And I want to talk about housing and retirement, Joy, in this segment, because, you know, for most people, you know, the house that you're living in when you retire, it's probably not the house that you plan to live in forever. There's a lot of people that, you know, got too much house, downsizing, you know, and maybe for a variety of different reasons in terms of downsizing or just relocating or moving. But there's an emotional component to it as well. I'm sure there's a lot of folks listening, Joy, that have, you know, the door frame with the kid, with the notches of how tall the kids were year and year. So there's a lot more than just the numbers when it comes to moving in retirement from that home that maybe you've lived in for a generation or two.
1: Right. And sometimes it has been more than one generation. You know, it's grandma's house and then mom and dad live there. And then the grandkids are coming around. You know, I mean, the house becomes a central part of the whole family for a lot of people, you know, having that one place for everybody to gather for Christmases and Thanksgivings and birthday parties. There's so many memories that come with our houses that sometimes it's hard to make, I don't want to say a good financial choice, because if you've been there forever, more than likely the house is paid off. You know, you're not worried about being under the mortgage, but downsizing or needing to move because, let's face it, if our house has three flights of stairs and we're to the point where we can't do the stairs anymore, we may need to find something that's more one level, or the yard's just too big to take care of anymore. There's so much that goes into that. I'll tell you personally, we lost my mother-in-law earlier this year to a brain tumor, and it came out of nowhere. You know, we weren't really expecting it. And once she was diagnosed, it moved pretty fast. And my father-in-law, he goes back and forth from, I need to move somewhere, I want a smaller place, I want to not have to do all the maintenance and the work and all that stuff, to, I can't move because this is where we've lived together for our entire marriage. This is where the grandkids grew up. There's so many memories here. I just can't do it. And I think that's real for a lot of people.
0: Well, and not to get, you know, to go full psychology here, but I'm sure that there's some people where the reaction is opposite, where, you know, a loved one lost, now every, you know, every corner of the home reminds you of that lost loved one. And so there's probably people that after losing a spouse, they want to move because, you know, because of the pain of staying in that place. So again, don't want to get too far into psychology here, but for whatever reason, if it's downsizing or moving, if relocating, you know, if it's a potential, you know, element of your future, give Joy and her team a call, 913-648-2700, whether you're looking to move or you're looking to stay and trying to find the way. 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So let's talk about those motivations. Sometimes they are unfortunate and they're sad, but a lot of times people are moving out of choice. It's warmer weather, or, you know, want to be near, closer to family, or maybe it's closer to healthcare. What are some of the reasons that you find people that you work with are choosing to relocate?
1: I think all the things that you just said, you know, maybe their kids moved and they're no longer right next door, right down the road, and now they're across the country. And so we're going to move to be closer to our kids and our grandkids. Or I know my husband is one of those people that if he never has to shovel snow again in his life, he would be so happy about it.
0: Yeah.
1: Now, his retirement plan is Hawaii. Now, I don't know where he's getting the money for all that, but that's what he'd like to do.
0: Yeah. All right. Yeah. Well, I mean, if it's Hawaii or it's just down the road, too. I mean, sometimes people aren't moving states. They aren't moving, you know, a climate zone. Sometimes it's just down the road, whether that's, you know, maybe it's better healthcare or it's a smaller home. Hey, I'm by myself or my wife, my husband and I are, you know, we're getting up there in age. There's too much house for me to take care of. Maybe they're just moving down the road as well. It doesn't have to be Hawaii like your husband wants to do.
1: Yeah, he might be going alone. But anyway, I think there's lots of reasons for that. Like you said, the the fact that maybe it's too much home for them to take care of. Or, you know, if you've got a lot of equity in your house and you're looking to maybe boost your retirement income a little bit, moving to something smaller, like, hey, we can sell our house, we can have a profit, we can buy something smaller at a lower cost, and then we can pocket the money in the difference and use that towards our retirement expenses. Sometimes that's a really good plan because, you know, with the housing market being the way it is right now, you could have quite a bit of equity that you haven't tapped into that could go a long way in your retirement funding. The one thing that I will say is that I hear that a lot from clients. Oh man, we've got so much equity in our house, we're just going to go ahead and sell it. But then you have to find some place to go, you know, and if you're doing a lateral move price wise, then is it really a good plan to move to something that, you know, now you've got a home payment, or we didn't really, we just kind of did that lateral shift. So you haven't gained anything.
0: Yeah. You know, and whether you're looking at, you know, like, hey, this is a way for us to gain, maybe it's gain freedom, gain independence. Maybe it's a way for you to lose something, lose that responsibility of having a bigger home. But let's talk about the other side of that. Somebody who is, you know what? I'm not going anywhere. I'm staying here.
1: Yeah.
0: But that home was built 30, 40 years ago. What does it take for somebody who wants to stay at home at that place that is so near and dear to them, and they're not going anywhere for a variety of very valid reasons? What does it take for aging in place? I mean, you talk about your husband. Imagine if somebody is, you know, retired and they're in their 70s, 80s. You got a big steep driveway. Man, I'm not going to shovel that. You know, I don't want to do that. And yeah. I'm in my 40s, let alone, you know, if I was in retirement.
1: Absolutely. I think some of the things that you have to think about are the healthcare part of it. Back to my mother-in-law, we did put in a stairlift at their house so we could try to keep her at home as long as possible. But yeah, as her health got worse, we realized that that just wasn't something that we were going to, you know, be able to do. So you have to be realistic about those things. If you're helping an aging parent right now and they're just being absolutely stubborn about it, like, we are not leaving this house, we are not going to even an assisted living, you know, those are hard conversations to have at points, but they have to be talked about. A lot of people use their family as their backup plan for needing long-term care or assisted care in their retirement. I will tell you right now, as much as I adore my mother and I love her to death, if she needed skilled nursing care and thought that I would be able to provide that, one, I'm not a nurse. I can't do some of the things that nurses, you know, the things that they do. I just can't. I'm not that person. And two, I cannot leave my full-time job to go take care of my mom.
0: Yeah.
1: It's just not feasible.
0: And it would be really bad news for the folks in the KC area, because we don't want you to leave your full-time job because you're helping people with their retirements. Give Joy and her team a call. 913-648-2700. That's 913-648-2700. You get right on Joy's calendar. You can always go online, protectingyourretirement.com. Get started there as well. All right, we've talked a lot about the emotional element, but let's talk some numbers here. If you're moving and you're moving from one county to the other, or maybe you're moving, you know, from one state to the next, you know, and obviously sometimes that move is quite literally just across state line road, but how does the decision to move impact taxes, or how do taxes impact that decision actually?
1: Well, that's one of the things that we need to look at. And I will admit, first off, I am not a realtor. So a lot of these rules and things like that, you need to go to the person who has the right information. And I say that about us at Protecting Your Retirement too. You need to go somewhere who has the expertise in that and has more information about it probably than I do. What does that actually look like to put our house on the market and all the steps that we have to go through and getting it ready for selling and the taxes that come with it, all those things, you know, we can definitely talk about it and kind of look side by side, like, here's the pros of staying where we're at. Here's the pros of downsizing and looking for a new place. These would be some of the obstacles that we might be facing. You know, like I said, I'm not an expert in real estate or taxes. I can't give you, I can guide you. How's that? I can guide you and probably help you along those lines. But, you know, when it comes to the nitty gritty, and you got to talk to the people who are licensed in those specific areas. Like, I am licensed in insurance, so I can talk to you about annuities and long-term care insurance and life insurance. But my best friend, who's a realtor, she's not going to be able to talk to you about what I do as much as I'm not able to talk to you about what she does.
0: And Joy, I think, you know, as you're sitting down with somebody and you're putting together, all right, here's the advantages of staying home. You know, you're building that list, like you're talking about, maybe the pros and cons of staying in this home or moving to another one. I think it starts with the numbers, though. You know, okay, here's the numbers that are going to allow you to, and you can give people the confidence and say, you know what, if you have a reliable, you know, income that's guaranteed for life in retirement, it's going to allow you to take either one of these pathways in these roads. And I think there's a lot of confidence that comes from that. 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
1: Welcome back to Protecting Your Retirement. I am Joy Peterson and my co-host Mike Bauer here. And we're going to help kind of guide you through some of these things when it comes to our retirement, not just the numbers, but there's so many other parts of retirement I don't think enough people talk about, Mike, and that would be the emotional side. We just talked about it a little bit when it comes to downsizing our home or if we want to move to a new location. There's a lot of emotions that come into play. But one of the things that I see from people is that there is a emotional response, like almost a physical response when it comes to using their savings in their retirement.
0: You know, I think, you know, we were just talking about downsizing, is that there's probably people listening that, you know, built the home with their own hands and there's sweat equity in there. And for a lot of folks listening, there's probably a lot of metaphorical sweat equity or literal sweat equity that went into building that nest egg. It's wherever it is, a 401k, it's, you know, it's in an IRA, whatever. But that money that you spent all those years to save, there are memories tied to that. There are moments in your life tied to that. There are maybe things that you didn't do years ago because you were focused on saving that nest egg. So do you really find that a lot of retirees struggle to spend the money that they themselves have worked to save in retirement? Like, now's the time to enjoy it, but they kind of need a license to spend sometimes, huh?
1: Oh, absolutely. Do you remember, I don't know if you ever had like a paper route or a small job when you were a kid and you were saving up for like maybe a bike or my big thing that we saved up money for, my brother and sister and I went in, we got our first Nintendo. You know?
0: Yes. All right.
1: Yeah. And, but here's the thing. We were so focused on saving that money that when the time came to actually spend it, you're like, oh, well, but I saved all this. Now, if I give it to you, I have nothing. I have zero. And I've got to start all over again. And as much as we wanted our new Nintendo system, I think it was a Super Nintendo or whatever, the whatever with the Mario.
0: I think that's anyway. All the

0: But actually, you know, it's funny you mention that. It's funny you mention that because for me, and it's very different from Mario, but I remember I was saving up, you know, a little bit of allowance here. You know, I'd do a lemonade stand or I used to cut grass, right? You know, all around the neighborhood. Mm-hmm. I'd take dad's lawnmower and I'd charge $20 or whatever, depending on the size of the lawn. And I would go cut their, you know, the neighbor's lawns. And I saved up to buy the video game Mortal Kombat because I knew my parents would never buy it for me because it was a fighting game. So that's yeah. funny you mentioned that because that's the first thing yeah. that I remember saving up for was Mortal Kombat because I had to hide it from my parents. So I had to buy it with my own money.
1: Yeah, my money. See, it's those type of things, you know, and retirement is kind of like that. We've spent so much time saving it up that when we get there and we're able to do that, we still have that mindset of accumulating and we have to, you know, we want more, we want to save more. And, you know, it's funny that our brains work that way. And it's not just the people that I see here. Like there's actually such a thing as a behavioral economist. There's all kinds of different jobs out there, but these are people who study how and why we do things, whether it's in our retirement or, you know, how we spend money or how we use credit, how we pay off debt. There's an emotional part of it too. And there's actually behavioral economists who study these things. And they found that the transfer from going from like saving money to spending money, people kind of put it off because we're such habit creatures, right? We get in the habit of doing something and we don't break that habit. So, using the money that we actually acquired through all this time feels foreign to us. It feels wrong. It feels like we are splurging. It feels like we're not being good stewards of our money. It feels like that we're just, you know, wasting things away. And we're not. We're actually using the money that we save, but we can't get our brains to kind of like flip that switch from saving mode to spending mode.
0: I mean, and especially, you know, if you've spent years and years watching account balances hopefully grow or watching investments grow, you know, you look at it on good days in the market, maybe you avoid it on the bad days or whatever. But, you know, you're kind of, to go back to video games, you're going for the high score in, you know, in Donkey Kong or something like that, or in Pac-Man, you're going for the high score. And now all of a sudden you're taking money out. Those accounts are going down, but Joy, it's part of the plan. And I think you can help give yes. people that confidence and the clarity that it's okay to see those balances go down because we have built a plan here at Protecting Your Retirement.
1: Yes. And that's where you mentioned a little earlier, a license to spend, you know, it gives us permission to spend the money that we've actually acquired throughout our working years. You know, I mentioned it before that our HUGs, our housing, utilities, and groceries. And mm-hmm. the way I see it is that if we can use guaranteed, structured, safe income to cover our HUGs, our housing, utilities, and groceries, we know that our daily expenses, our basic necessities in life are covered with income. It makes it easier to say, well, yeah, we can spend a little bit more here or there, or we can do the things we want. What's sad to me is that 38% of people who are in their retirement, this was according to a study by Corebridge, 38% of people are spending less money than they want to in their retirement because they're scared that the money may not be there later on.
0: Yeah. Wow. And that's the kind of thing that you can help people, you know, get away from that fear. And, you know, if you're scared of that and you want a plan and the plan's going to show you that, hey, this is okay. Like it's, you know, license to spend. And I'm sure for you, Joy, that's probably is a cool moment when you sit down with somebody and they are able to realize because they've worked with you on a plan that, all right, I can buy that new riding mower or I can take that vacation that I'm okay mm-hmm. to do that. You know, not just emotionally, but specifically for you taking the emotion out of it and making sure that it works from the numbers side of things. And if you want to run the numbers, if you want maybe to, you know, have Joy help you take some of the emotion out of those financial decisions, give her a call. It's not going to cost you anything to get on her calendar when you dial 913-648-2700. That number again, 913-648-2700, or online at protectingyourretirement.com. So is there really a cost to an emotional cost to underspending, or is being overly cautious, kind of erring on the safer side? Is that a better route to go?
1: You know, I know that you have to be like a good steward of the money that you have, because it has to last throughout your retirement. But, you know, did you ever watch the show? It's still on, that Alone. I think it's on like Discovery Channel, where they take these wilderness people and they're all supposed to be experts, and they drop them like in the middle of nowhere, Canada. And when I say nowhere, I mean nowhere. There's not another living. Yeah, well, exactly. And these people have to survive on their own. They have to get their own food. They have to build their own shelter. They have to find, you know, water, all these things they have to do on their own. And my husband and I like to watch the program, and I've seen it on several occasions where people will, they'll get some wild game, like they'll shoot this, you know, elk or a moose or something that should last them for quite some time, and they still are rationing out their portions because they don't know when it's going to end, right? It's the last person standing wins the whole game. So they don't know if they're going to be there for 1 month or if they're going to be there for 1 year. They really have no idea. So they have to try to ration what they have. Well, it seems like every season there's one person who has like a stockpile of food, but they're not eating enough of it because they're worried that it may someday go away. And they may not catch the next rabbit, or they may not catch enough fish. So they get pulled from the game for malnutrition.
0: Wow.
1: Even though they're sitting on a stockpile of fish because they're scared to eat what they have because they don't know if it will last for the entire game. And I see retirement the same way. We stockpile this money, and then I see people who are not enjoying their retirement to its fullest. You know, they're not spending the money that they have because they're so scared that it may not be there because they don't know how long it's going to have to last, right? Does it last 5 years? Does it last 25 years? We don't know. So they're scared to spend the money they have, and they're not doing what they've dreamed of their whole lives in their retirement because we can't spend it today because we may need it 10 years down the road. And that makes me sad. I want to see people have a good retirement, whatever that looks like to them. Maybe it's not traveling the world. Maybe it is just planting their garden and spending time with their grandchildren and loved ones or volunteering. But I don't want anybody to not have their best life because they're worried that their money will run out.
0: Yeah, I mean, underspending can mean missed experiences, missed time. You know, money can't buy that time back later. If it's time with family, if it's time with loved ones, if it's just time maybe by yourself in the middle of nowhere, like on the TV show Alone. If you do that, ration the meat. I feel like I have homework after every show we do. I'm like, well, I got to watch that show. That sounds good. Or you have a movie recommendation. I'm like, well, I got to watch that now.
1: Well, it is an educational program, right?
0: I guess I had to look this up. It is on the History Channel or History. So,
1: History.
0: I mean, there you go. Gotcha. You're definitely learning something if it's on History, right? You know, come on now.
1: Yeah.
0: It's not like it's on, you know, it's not on Spike TV. That's not a thing anymore. But, you know. 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
0: 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Again, that's 913-648-2700. And, you know, Joy, we oftentimes talk about the fact that there's no such thing as a one size fits all retirement plan. It's literally in my notes from a couple segments ago. You mentioned that. And, but because of that sentiment, I want to run some questions by you, some situations. And I think that'll prove to anybody listening that this is the reason why there is no one size fits all big box answer that can help everybody out. So here's a question for you.
1: Okay.
0: I'm about 6 months away from retirement, but my company just offered me a buyout that would end my job 3 years earlier than I planned. Does that change everything or could it actually be an opportunity?
1: Yeah. You know what? We just helped a couple of people who were offered buyouts. And it's funny because one of them said yes and one of them decided to stay. So, you know, helping both as clients, but, you know, they were just at different places. And, you know, what was a good idea for one person was not the best idea for the other. So it really does just, you have to take into account where you're at and what you see going forward. I mean, like the one person who took the buyout, in her situation, her department was continuing to get smaller. So she could like see the writing on the wall if she didn't take the buyout, she could still lose her job. She could still be let go, but then she wouldn't have gotten anything for it, right? Yeah. She wouldn't have got the package that they were offering. So in her case, she was like, I might as well go ahead and take the buyout that they're offering me. And then I'll go look for another job.
0: Right.
1: The other person, same company, but in a different department, decided that, you know, I don't see that type of situation happening for what I do. I'm going to stay with it because I haven't worked there as long and the buyout really wasn't all that much. There wasn't that much to it. So buyouts themselves are not good or bad. It just depends on where you're at. And that's something that we can look at, you know, is the money that they're offering you, is it really worth it in the general plan? If you're like, yeah, okay, I'll go ahead and retire now, then that buyout needs to be a lot bigger. If you're thinking, well, I might as well take what they're giving me, pocket it, and I'm going to continue on at another job, I'll go look for something else, then that might be the best option. It's just so we can sit down and talk about it and kind of weigh, again, the pros and cons and see which side comes out.
0: Well, you know, and I think not to judge the question or correct the question, you know, my mom was a teacher, so she'd appreciate me taking a red pen to this. But, you know, in asking, okay, I'm about 6 months away from retirement, but my company offered me a buyout. A question, kind of a follow-up question or information that would be relevant here is, okay, are you 60? Are you 65? That makes a big difference because if you're evaluating retirement or a buyout at 60, it's a lot different than at 65 because you have to figure out what healthcare is going to look like before Medicare is an option for you in at 65.
1: Absolutely. Yeah. And are you going to be able to, you know, supplement that? Like, are you going to take on those healthcare expenses in that meantime? Or maybe your spouse, maybe you still have insurance through your spouse as well. So it's not as big of an issue. Are you going to pull on your own funds and hold off on like turning on your Social Security because you don't want to turn it on when you're 62 because that's the lowest point that they're going to start paying you, right? So if you don't turn it on at 62, but they offer you a buyout at 60, like how are we going to get to 65 or 67? Are we going to use our own 401k money to do that? So there's not a yes or no answer to a lot of these retirement questions.
0: And that's why it's so important to have a conversation with Joy Peterson at Protecting Your Retirement. You can get in on her calendar at 913-648-2700, online protectingyourretirement.com, or just pick up the phone and get on her calendar at 913-648-2700, right? I mean, Joy, you know, we're talking about, as you mentioned, you go, okay, maybe you don't have healthcare, but your wife does or your husband does. Okay, then that changes the situation for that person. Maybe yes. You're retiring at, you know, maybe that buyout comes at 65 and not 60. So those questions are really individualized to everybody. And that's why Joy builds a plan with everybody, individualized for them. All right, here's another question for you, Joy. Let me see. Mm-hmm. I recently inherited some money from a parent. Should I pay off my mortgage, invested for retirement, or just leave it in savings?
1: We see that quite a bit. Matter of fact, somebody I was talking to earlier this morning, now her mom is still alive and in great health, but when we were talking about what retirement looks like, that was one of the things, because she's the only child, so she's going to inherit this money from her mom at some point. So that does come up when we're talking about this. Now, we do not use inheritance as part of your like income plan, because obviously, hopefully her mom lives for a very, very long time. And, you know, she's already in her retirement. So we can't use that money as part of the income plan we're building for her, because we don't know how long will mom be using the money, right? So that's something to take into consideration. If we are looking at, should we pay off our mortgage or invest our money, I'd say we have to really look at their interest rates. Like, what are you paying on your mortgage compared to what are you getting in return? Because if the mortgage payment is a whole lot more than what we are seeing in return, especially from like a savings account where you're getting zilch, and maybe you have a high yield savings account, but you know, if you're not earning anything on the money, paying down what you have to pay out obviously would be a better option. If we can put our money aside and let it grow for a certain amount of time, and we know for sure that we're going to have like let's say that we're using a multi-year guaranteed annuity.
0: Okay.
1: And we know for sure that in this multi-year guaranteed annuity that we can get 5.5% interest. And we have an old mortgage that we got back in the day when the interest rates were super, super low and we're only paying like 3% or 4%. Well, then maybe it makes more sense to put into something that's growing at more than what our interest is on our mortgage. It just depends. Again, it's not a yes or no, or this is always the answer, because it depends on each person's situation. Now, if your mortgage is in, I don't know what mortgage rates are going at now. Let's just say that it's like 9%, right? That might be super high. I really don't know. But let's say our mortgage is 9% and we're looking at that multi-year guaranteed annuity at 5.5, then paying down the mortgage so that by the time we get to our retirement, we are debt free, then yeah, maybe that's the way to go. The less debt we have in retirement, the easier it is to make our money stretch as long as possible.
0: You know, and if you're looking to make your money stretch as long as possible, give Joy Peterson a call at Protecting Your Retirement, 913-648-2700. Set up an appointment, set up a visit, a conversation with Joy, 913-648-2700. You know, as we're going through some different questions here about inheriting money from a parent, about getting a buyout. And here's a question, another one. This is about a buyout, but it's specifically about a pension. Joy, the listener asks, my employer is offering me a pension buyout, a lump sum instead of monthly payments for life. How do I know which option is better?
1: We've come across this situation several times, especially with more companies moving away from the pension plans. They are offering, or they have in the past, offered buyouts of pension plans. So what we do at Protecting Your Retirement is we'll look at, okay, here's your lump sum offer. If we put that into a fixed index annuity with a lifetime income benefit feature, and we know exactly what we're getting in our lifetime payment at, let's say, age 65 or at age 70, and we compare that to what we're getting in the monthly payments from our pension, which one comes out on top? if it makes more sense to do the lump sum and use a lifetime income feature because we'll end up with more on a monthly basis, then that's a good reason to take the lump sum and do something on your own. We just have to look at it because sometimes they offer really great buyout features because they really do want people to get out of these old pensions.
0: Well, and I think, Joy, I mean, there's also an element too that, you know, when we talk about the fact that, and it's not a cop out to say it depends as the answer to every one of these questions, because that really is, I mean, that is the name of the game. It does depend, and it could depend on your health too. If you're not in great health, then, or maybe you're in perfect health, that's going to be something that is one of the elements that goes into building a plan with Joy Peterson at Protecting Your Retirement. All right. Before we wrap things up, I want to squeeze one more in because I think this hits home for a lot of folks listening. The question is, my adult child wants to move back home indefinitely while figuring things out. I want to help, but I'm worried it could delay my retirement. How do I handle that?
1: Yeah, that's a good question. And that's probably one of the things that I take from Don, who started Protecting Your Retirement. One of the questions he would always ask, and he was kind of blunt about it, is, are the kids off the payroll? Because if we are paying for our kids, it can be a drain on our retirement. And really, the money that we have put aside for us, for our retirement, that's what it should be used for. And I use this analogy over and over again. You'll probably get tired of hearing it, but, it's like when you go on the airplane and they're like, if you are traveling with small children or with, somebody who can't handle things on their own, you have to put your mask on first before you help somebody else. Because if you're incapacitated, you can't help anybody else. And it's the same in retirement. We have to take care of ourselves first, because here's what happens. If we can't pay for our retirement, somebody has to. Is that going to be your child that you just spent all the money on and give them everything so that they can have a great life? You think they're going to have the funds to turn around and help you in the future? I mean, we can hope, but again, hope is not a retirement plan.
0: Hope is not a plan. Joy, for years and years, I have ignored that safety message on the plane. If not, let's do it. The headphones don't come out at all whatsoever, but I think that is a great comparison to what we're talking about. And maybe I should listen for the safety of myself and those around me. Thank you so much. thanks to everybody for joining us on this flight. I guess it's not a flight. 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We'll see you again next week. Thanks for listening.
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2: Check AI development, while House Speaker Mike Johnson believes there needs to be guardrails.
3: President Trump downplaying any need to check the development of artificial intelligence, posting Monday there is a sick conspiracy against AI and data centers, and saying Sunday he doesn't want America to give up its edge over China.
4: We're leading China in AI. We're the most sophisticated country in the world. And frankly, I want to keep it that way, because whoever wins AI wins. And we can put guardrails, we can do this and that, but I think you have a lot of negative forces that are bringing it up that shouldn't be bringing it up, and they're bringing up things that won't happen. But whoever wins with AI wins, you know, it's an expression that I came up with, and it's true.
3: On Meet the Press, House Speaker Mike Johnson said we need guardrails.
5: I think we've got to have meaningful regulation that does not smother American innovation. Now, the how to solve that equation, no one knows yet. We're not going to rush in and pass a piece of legislation that would do harm to the country and put China as an edge. And so we've got to do this carefully. Of course, we'd vote on that tomorrow if we had the solution, and I'll call everybody into session any day. But we have to make sure we're doing it the right way.
3: Tech leaders at Anthropic, OpenAI, SpaceX, and others are calling for greater regulation to ensure safety. This comes after a former Anthropic researcher made a grave prediction that AI would kill us all by the end of the decade. Rogue AI models have been able to break free and conduct their own hacks.
5: I think the first step is to have a meeting of all the platform providers. I've talked to the president about this and others. I believe that's the next step. I think we need to do it quickly. And each of them, those gentlemen that I've named, they all agree that that would be an efficacious thing. And so we're going to pull everybody together and make sure we do this in the right way. But it is a top priority for me and for the Congress.
3: I'm Julie Walker.
2: Senator Mitch McConnell returned to the Senate to vote on Monday for the first time in 3 months, looking noticeably more frail after he was hospitalized for a June fall in his home. Sitting in a wheelchair as he entered the Senate chamber, the Kentucky Republican briefly addressed reporters, smiling but speaking slower. McConnell entered a hospital on June 14th following the fall, and speculations regarding his health ran rampant through Congress and in his home state. The 84-year-old senator is in his final months of his four decades in office, where he holds the distinction of being the longest-serving Senate leader. What'll happen to the Kennedy Center and the investigation into a TV news helicopter crash in Los Angeles when America This Week continues after these messages.
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10: How did I lose weight? 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I did. 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True story. 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I said, I got to lose some LBs, Miles. 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
1: Welcome back to America This Week. I'm John Trout. A Democrat lawmaker challenging President Trump's transformation of the Kennedy Center asked a judge Thursday to make clear that the memorial to the former President Kennedy cannot be unilaterally torn down, pointing to a new photo of Trump reviewing a printout apparently related to its potential demolition while aboard Air Force One. Ed Donahue reports that as the president stands firm, his name should adorn the building. The leading Democrat in the House says any changes to the Kennedy Center can only come from Congress.
2: Well, legislative action certainly needs to be taken in the context of the appropriations process when it comes to action that has clearly not been authorized by Congress, which is why to date we've been successful in the courts in stopping Donald Trump with respect to the Kennedy Center issue and in other areas.
3: A federal judge is ordering Washington's Kennedy Center to give 30 days notice before making any major physical changes to the building. That includes demolishing it. President Trump has talked about that possibility.
4: For me to go and fix it, I'm the one capable of fixing it, and then have to subsidize it for years to come, because you will lose with the Kennedy Center. They were losing hundreds of millions of dollars and sometimes hundreds of millions. This is before I got involved.
3: He wants his name on the building if there are repairs.
4: So for the Trump administration, for me to get involved and to take that on long term and to carry it or to raise money to carry it, I think that the Trump administration should certainly have recognition. Because frankly, if we don't do that, it's going to close. It'll end up being ripped down. It's in very, very bad shape, very dangerous shape. You see steel falling down. You see plaster falling off ceilings. You see a lot of dangers. It's been very badly maintained for 25 years.
3: A top Kennedy Center official says the building will be closed for about 7 days to deal with public safety risks from structural deterioration. This is North Carolina Republican Senator Tom Tillis.
5: I think it's absurd. Abolishing or demolishing a memorial, what a worldwide known venue for art.
3: A judge blocked putting the president's name on the Kennedy Center. Ed Donahue, Washington.
1: The probe into what caused Tuesday's deadly TV news helicopter crash continues in Los Angeles. Jim Roop in L.A. reports on not only the helicopter crash, but what the crew was reporting on, an SUV that T-boned a city bus, leaving two dead on the bus and the car driver facing potential murder charges.
6: It happened just before 7 p.m. Tuesday, as L.A.'s NBC News Chopper 4 was covering a fatal bus crash in the northern L.A. County city of Chatsworth while live on the air.
7: This is the bus that goes by the airport. Oh. You can't pull up.
6: That's reporter Eliana Moreno, who died in the crash, along with her pilot, George Marcinow. NBC4 anchor Colleen Williams made the announcement shortly after learning what was feared after losing contact with the aircraft during that live report.
8: We can now confirm that the chopper that went down in Chatsworth tonight, about 2 hours ago, was in fact
9: News Chopper 4.
6: A third person on the ground was also killed, 29-year-old Eddie Gutierrez Mejia. NTSB senior investigator Fabian Salazar says that audio of that live report is the most important piece of evidence in the crash.
10: In that recording, we are clearly hearing sounds that are consistent with the engine changing its speed. And we're also hearing tones that are being generated that are likely advisories to the pilot.
6: Meantime, L.A. County D.A. Nathan Hochman is charging the woman who allegedly, under the influence of drugs, crashed her car into a public transportation bus, killing two on board and injuring several others.
11: We are here to announce the charges. It'll be filed against Bailey Lynn Rios in connection with the tragic crash of her car into a Metro bus on September 15th at about 5 p.m. Those charges will be second-degree murder charges and an additional count of driving under the influence and reckless driving. She will be looking at a maximum sentence of life in prison.
6: He may be looking to expand the charge of second-degree murder to include responsibility for that helicopter crash.
11: We'll certainly consider whether or not there is any tie-in with our current prosecution. If there is, then we will consider the appropriate charges.
6: NTSB's Salazar says a preliminary report is expected in about 30 days. I'm Jim Roop.
1: President Trump is responding to reports that a Russian oligarch paid for the lavish Bahamas wedding of his son, Donald Trump Jr. Correspondent Clayton Neville reports.
12: Donald Trump Jr. held his wedding back in May in the Bahamas. Recent reports suggest that Russian oligarch Umar Krimlev paid for a large portion of the bill for the events later that weekend. A ProPublica report says that Krimlev covered expenses including renting out a private island and paying for a fireworks show. Payments for the expenses allegedly came from an entity affiliated with the controversial International Boxing Association. Krimlev is the president of that group. But President Trump, who wasn't at the event, said that Krimlev paid for an after party for the wedding. He said in a statement, it's not a big deal. That statement continued, quote, I have no idea who Umar is, never heard of him, and he didn't pay for Don and Bettina's wedding, which took place at a totally different location on a different day from the wedding. That from President Trump. I'm Clayton Neville.
1: A disturbing investigation in Philadelphia is getting bigger and more questions are emerging about what happened inside what's now called Philadelphia's House of Horrors. Joan Jones reports on a case involving missing women and evidence police uncovered inside a home on a quiet neighborhood street.
13: Police say at least five missing women are now connected to the home in the Olney neighborhood of 44-year-old Eugene Horsch. And investigators are combing through more than a million photos and videos recovered from that property. Some appear to show women injured, unconscious, or possibly even dead. Fox 29's Kelly Rule says they know at least one victim's identity.
14: Law enforcement sources and family members say 27-year-old Nicole Fusaro is seen on video, recovered from the home, strangled to the point of unconsciousness by Raymond R.C. Horsch, the father of Eugene Horsch, who is currently in federal custody. Fusaro has been missing from Kensington since 2018.
13: Eugene Horsch is in federal custody on firearms charges today. Nicole Fusaro is just one of the many victims.
15: There's 25 people that we know are now alive that we're scheduling interviews with. But again, they were seen in various states, and we're just not sure, what they were doing when they were in there.
13: That's Deputy Police Commissioner Frank Lenore. Now, five urns were found inside the house. Police believe three contain the remains of Horsch's father, his sister, and a friend. The contents of two others remain unidentified. And now dozens of FBI agents are helping Philadelphia police authenticate the mountain of digital evidence. No bodies have been recovered, and investigators stress the case remains active. But they are asking anyone who knows what happened inside that house of horrors to come forward. For America in the Morning, I'm Joan Jones.
1: A big night at the Emmys, and who found the 10,000-year-old tooth? When America This Week continues after these messages.
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1: Welcome back to America This Week. I'm John Trout. A big night for Apple TV, Widow's Bay, and The Pitt at the 26th Emmy Awards. Entertainment reporter Kevin Carr has the story.
17: The 78th annual Emmy Awards took place in Los Angeles, and host Mariska Hargitay came on strong with a musical number. I love TV series. Now it's time for the Emmy. Then she had a little fun with Nicole Kidman.
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20: 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Thank you.
17: Welsh actor Matthew Rhys, who also won Best Actor in a Limited Series for Netflix The Beast and Me, made history as the first man to win for two roles on the same night.
21: To the great and good people of Wales, who were as much a nurture as anyone else, we are a small but mighty nation. This is incredible. Thank you very much.
17: Rhea Seehorn, who was snubbed for Better Call Saul, finally got her Emmy for Best Actress in a Drama for Apple TV's Pluribus.
22: Thank you, Vince Gilligan, for giving me not only the role of a lifetime, but for creating sets where we all get to collaborate.
17: Perennial studio winner HBO was not left empty-handed. Hack star Jean Smart made history as the first to win Best Lead Actress in a Comedy for the same role every season. Also for HBO, The Pitt won Best Drama and Best Actor for Noah Wiley.
23: This is all I've ever wanted to do, and this is the only club I've ever wanted to join. Thank you for accepting me.
17: I'm Kevin Carr.
1: Some people go to the beach with a metal detector looking for treasures in the sand. Others go on scavenger hunts looking for hidden items. But then there's this California researcher who was walking near a San Francisco creek and saw something he wasn't sure about. Correspondent Ben Thomas reports what the man found was a very well-preserved mastodon tooth, roughly 10,000 years old.
24: It was just sitting there in the middle of the creek.
25: Bridget Lynch was working on a habitat restoration project to protect the threatened California red-legged frog when she spotted something.
24: Sticking up out of the water, really obvious.
25: It didn't look like the rocks she'd been studying.
24: Is it some type of, like, it almost looked like a clam you would dig out of the beach, but like a bunch of them put together?
25: Lynch did a reverse Google image search.
24: And very immediately it popped up with, this is a Pacific mastodon molar fossil.
25: The elephant-like Pacific mastodon roamed North America until about 10 or 12,000 years ago. The tooth is about 9 inches long.
26: Oh, wow, that is heavy.
25: It's been donated to Stanford University for study.
26: Strong animal.
25: I'm Ben Thomas.
1: That's our show for today. America This Week is produced by Jeff McKay. I'm John Trout. This is Westwood One.
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0: How did I lose weight? 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Listen, Brickhouse Nutrition been with me for a long time. 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
2: This week, Vice President J.D. Vance announces a major fraud discovery at a press conference in Kansas City. The Supreme Court rules against Trump on mail-in ballots. Also, the EPA chief says climate change claims are used to scare the public. Texas is adopting new high school social studies standards to highlight American history. And the transgender issue hits the courts in multiple cases across the country, even at the Supreme Court. That and more on the Heartlander Report. Welcome to the Heartlander Report, bringing you the top headlines impacting your family, the culture, and your kids. I'm your host, Michaela Estruth. Let's dive in. In politics, the Supreme Court blocked President Donald Trump's mail-in ballot rules, stopping the Postal Service from enforcing Trump's voting guidelines ahead of the November 3rd midterm elections. Trump's March executive order directed the Department of Homeland Security to create lists of U.S. citizens in each state and send those to states at least 60 days before a federal election. The order forbids the Postal Service from delivering ballots to voters not on the state-provided lists and threatens prosecution of state and local officials who issue federal ballots to ineligible voters. The attorneys general of 23 states and the District of Columbia, led by California Attorney General Rob Bonta, sued to block the government's implementation of the order. The court, the Supreme Court, ruled against the order, but Justices Samuel Alito and Clarence Thomas dissented. President Trump on Monday blasted the Supreme Court for its decision, saying they have let the country down. He also said the three judges he appointed are merely a shell of their original selves. Attorney General Todd Blanche also addressed the ruling at a White House press briefing on Monday.
3: Of course, we're going to comply with the Supreme Court's decision, as we always do. That doesn't mean that we're not going to do everything in this administration that we can to make sure that there are free and fair elections. And again, there's this constant pressure and this effort by the media and by mostly by Democrats that somehow doing that is a bad thing. Everybody should want that. The Republicans and Democrats should want free and fair elections. So while the Supreme Court did what it did, we're not going to stop the work that we're doing, but we are, of course, going to follow the orders of the court. As far as President Trump's truth about the justices, he is very frustrated. And I wasn't at the interviews that he participated in during the last administration when he selected these folks to be on the Supreme Court. He has every right, and indeed he should communicate his concerns with the Supreme Court whenever he has them. This isn't the first time that he's done it, and it won't be the last. He's also publicly very appreciative of the Supreme Court when there's decisions that he very much agrees with. That's what a democracy is about.
2: In Texas, Heartlander News reporter Audrey Streb covered this week's G20 Energy Abundance Ministerial in Houston, the first G20 event hosted in the U.S. since 2009. All 20 G20 member economies attended, joined by Venezuela as a special guest for the first time at a G20 energy gathering. EPA Administrator Lee Zeldin, Energy Secretary Chris Wright, and Interior Secretary Doug Burgum represented the United States. The administration made several announcements with its partners, including a tentative oil deal between America and Venezuela. Also, a $528 million investment from Japan's Hitachi in a new Mississippi transformer factory, its largest ever U.S. investment. And finally, EPA's rules rolling back greenhouse gas emission standards on power plants. Streb asked Zeldin about anticipated litigation over the proposed rule that would eliminate all power plant greenhouse gas standards, as well as the final rule that would gut a Biden-era regulation on coal and natural gas plants. Zeldin termed the action as the largest deregulatory accomplishment for the power sector in the United States history. Zeldin answered before turning the question back on legacy media reporters, suggesting they analyze why some lawmakers and green groups use such hyperbolic rhetoric about the Trump administration's deregulatory moves, while the pace of their lawsuits against the admin drags.
4: All of you amazing journalists can ask yourself the question of why is it that the litigants want their endangerment finding repeal litigation to go as slowly as possible. Now, by the way, I'm all ears. And if you want to try to assess what the average layman would think, what the reasonable person would think about that strategy is that, well, maybe it's not the end of times. Maybe it's just hyperbolic rhetoric to try to raise money and to scare the public.
2: Turning now to education, Texas has adopted new high school history standards that supporters say will restore American history, Western civilization, and the principles of liberty to their proper place in the classroom. The nation's second largest state has more than 5 million public school students. The new standards, approved by the Texas State Board of Education last week, make Texas the first state in the nation to implement a classically inspired, comprehensive, and chronological approach to social studies in the classroom, according to the Texas Public Policy Foundation. The revised curricula weave Christianity and religious influence throughout world history, U.S. history, geography, and government curricula. Topics included in these new standards include Jesus, early Christianity, the persecution of Christians, and the biblical origins of American history. Texas State Board of Education Chairman Aaron Kinsey said the updated standards represent Texas's commitment to rigorous learning with a central emphasis on the foundations of Western civilization and the values that shaped America's and Texas's founding. He continued saying, Texas students will graduate with a solid understanding of our history, our Republican form of government, and our exceptional place in the world. The new curricula will launch in schools beginning in 2030. In contrast, in Tennessee, Metro Nashville Public Schools is denying allegations from a growing number of teachers who say they faced undue pressure to change student grades, even when they believed the grades were warranted. Samira Hardcastle resigned in May after teaching for 8 years when she faced pushback for the grade she said she appropriately gave students. I was told to change the grade of a student. I did not think that that was ethical, and so I did not. I refused, she said. She spoke at a September 1st Metropolitan Council meeting calling for an education committee and saying she represented many teachers who remain quiet in order to keep their jobs. She said, "The reason that it's so easy for me is because I don't need this job. I quit. So that's why I'm able to speak up for the others, because they can't, because that's their life." Former McGavick High School teacher Tara West also addressed the issue, saying grades were changed so that students could participate in sports and extracurricular activities. She said, "I don't care if they can throw a football or take a quarterback's head off or do a jump shot. I'm going to give them what they earn." Now, in Kansas City, Vice President J.D. Vance and members of his task force to eliminate fraud uncovered $245 million stolen from Americans, bringing charges against more than 80 people, as detailed at a Kansas City press briefing on Monday. They also announced the suspension of 870,000 borrowers who were committing fraud against the Paycheck Protection Program, or PPP, a federal loan program launched to assist small businesses during the COVID-19 pandemic.
5: If you screwed the American taxpayer, the federal government is now going to say you're cut off, no more, you shouldn't be applying anymore, and if you do apply, you're no longer able to get those benefits.
2: Vance, along with the U.S. Attorney General Todd Blanche and FBI Director Kash Patel, provided an update Monday on Operation Heartland Surge at the FBI Kansas City field office. The task force, in partnership with the FBI, Department of Justice, and state governments, uncovered the fraud from June 12th to August 31st.
5: This should have been done earlier. It's kind of ridiculous that so much of the fraud that we saw under the PPP program wasn't actually enforced, wasn't taken seriously by congressional Democrats or the Biden administration. So what we've done here is say that no fraud is too small. If you tried to steal money from the American taxpayer, if you took funds that ought by right have gone to American small businesses or American workers, not only are we going to cut you off, but we're going to prosecute you.
2: Administrator of the Small Business Administration, Kelly Loeffler, called these criminals pandemic fraudsters and said the recently uncovered dollars add to a total of $49 billion in fraud across all 50 states. Vance called Loeffler the most zealous anti-fraud person in the entire administration. The pursuit of fraudsters has gone international, where the FBI has chased top criminals across three continents, Patel said. The FBI has captured six of the top most wanted fraudsters, tied to $2 billion in theft. Senator from Missouri, Eric Schmidt, and Missouri Governor Mike Kehoe also spoke at the event. In addition to small business fraud, Vance told me the task force is investigating a host of Medicaid fraud, including the illegal designation of dollars to cover transgender medical operations on minors. Here's that whole exchange with the vice president.
6: Thank you, Mr. Vice President. Michaela Estrus with Heartlander News. I'm originally from Cincinnati, Ohio, and I was shocked at the fraud there in the state of Ohio. So
5: I thought you were going to say you were shocked by the Ohio State Buckeyes collapse.
6: Yes.
5: In the fourth quarter. I was too.
6: As this issue across red and blue states, how and yet not receiving bipartisan support, what are your ways of implementing this into law so that it lasts far beyond this administration? And then secondly, is this task force also looking into Medicaid fraud in transgender procedures that have been done by the DOJ?
5: So we are absolutely looking into that. We're looking actually at a host of Medicaid fraud because, you know, for those who don't know, Medicaid is, I think, one of the most important programs that exists in the entire government and ensures that low-income Americans are able to access health care. So when you steal money from Medicaid, you're not just stealing it from the American taxpayer, which, of course, is a very serious problem. You're also potentially stealing it from a kid who grew up in a circumstance like me who needs to go see a doctor but will find that those services don't exist because the money has been stolen by fraudsters. We take that extremely seriously. To your point about consensus and, you know, building the kind of legislative framework that could make this anti-fraud task force endure, we would love that. And in fact, we've extended many, many invitations to congressional Democrats to either work with us on a discrete issue of the anti-fraud task force. We've actually reached out to people to say, would you like to be part of our legislative task force? Because, you know, Senator Eric Schmidt, he's easy. This guy hates fraud. He wants to protect taxpayers, and he's doing everything he can to help us. But we've actually affirmatively reached out to a lot of congressional Democrats. And, you know, to the American people, I'd say there's a bit of a good news, bad news situation there. I think the good news is at the state level, some attorneys general, some governors, we actually have found some Democrat governors who've been willing to work with us. We're grateful to them. We want this to be a bipartisan thing. But unfortunately, I just, you know, my view of it is that congressional Democrats have been so captured by far left advocacy groups that they can't even participate in something that's as common sense as protecting the American taxpayers' money. That's a huge indictment of congressional leadership. That's a huge problem for the American people. But we're going to keep on trying to reach across the aisle because, look, whoever the president is in 2029, if it is a Democrat, I want the anti-fraud effort to continue because we can't allow it to be normalized that the American people get stolen from by fraudsters. And importantly, to the people who are going to commit fraud out there, I don't want them checking the clock. I want them to know that whoever's in charge of the federal government, they're going to go after fraud as zealously as President Donald J. Trump has. I want people to know that the way to get rich in the United States of America is to build a business or build a product, not to steal from the American taxpayer. That's the message that we're sending to this fraud or with this fraud task force, is we're telling people, do not defraud the taxpayer. Go and get a job. Thank you, guys. Good to see you all. And to law enforcement, God bless you guys. Keep up the great work. Good to see you all.
2: So here's my take. Vance called the work for bipartisan support against fraud a good news, bad news situation, thanking Democratic state governors and attorneys general who have partnered with the Trump administration's task force. He said his team has extended many invitations to congressional Democrats to assist in discrete issues of the anti-fraud task force because he wants fraud prevention secured in law, no matter what party is in power. That's why I asked him the two-pronged question I did. The efforts of this task force and the overall administration's fight against fraud is certainly admirable. But if fraud prevention fails to become a bipartisan issue, the problems will simply reemerge as soon as this administration leaves the White House in 2028. The pendulum swing of blue and red administrations is a historical feature of our government, but it also creates a lot of admin-led efforts that fade as soon as the other party takes power. I don't think that was the original vision of the founders. They established a three-party system to avoid centralized power, including in the president and the party he represents. George Washington even warned Americans against a two-party system, and he worked with brilliant, opinionated men who had very different views. But the Republican design that our founders established was meant to stabilize the government to be much more slower-moving and consistent. The system of laws and the court system was meant to counter the quick action of the executive branch. Republicans and Democrats must align on the issue of fraud and implement real laws that will last far beyond whatever president is in power. But sadly, I think Vance is right. Many Democrats have refused bipartisan support out of allegiance to the woke ideology of the left. That's evident in the Stop Nick Shirley Act in California that targets the independent investigation of Nick Shirley and others reporting on real fraud and abuse. It's even more evident in the LGBTQ ideology that has captured the Democrat Party, which is why I asked the second question. Is the task force investigating Medicaid fraud regarding transgender medical procedures on minors? Heartlander News has covered this issue in multiple stories. In the spring, I spoke with Dr. Kurt Maselli of Do No Harm. He explained how doctors and hospitals are scamming the government and stealing millions of dollars in Medicaid funding by misreporting transgender procedures as other medical health care. Medical facilities must report all appointments and treatments using a host of medical codes that indicate certain conditions. But many hospitals are reporting the prescription of estrogen or testosterone or even puberty blockers under codes for other real medical conditions, such as low estrogen disorder or endocrine disorder and a host of others. These hospitals are violating the law twicefold by giving minors so-called transgender treatments and by lying to the government about what they are actually doing in order to get Medicaid dollars. They are stealing taxpayer dollars to fund the chemical castration of boys and the sterilization of girls. Vance said his task force is investigating this issue and a host of other Medicaid fraud schemes. Let's hope they not only uncover it, but put an end to it and hold the guilty accountable. After the break, more stories on the transgender ideology infiltrating not only hospitals, but schools and even homes.
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0: How did I lose weight? 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
2: Welcome back to the Heartlander Report. Parents in the state of Washington are asking the U.S. Supreme Court to approve their legal battle against a state law that hides runaway children from parents who reject gender ideology, labeling them as abusive and neglectful. In 2023, the Washington Senate passed an amendment which requires youth shelters to contact the state instead of the parents if they find a runaway child struggling with gender ideology who claims his or her parents do not affirm his or her identity. Previously, shelters were required to contact parents within 24 to 72 hours of finding a child, unless they had reason to believe the parents were abusive or neglectful, according to the brief. But now, parents who refuse to condone transgender ideology are considered abusive or neglectful under the law. The shelters not only won't contact parents, but can refer the child for gender services without parental consent. The Ninth Circuit denied the parents standing to sue, claiming they have not suffered real harm. But First Liberty Institute senior counsel Ryan Gardner told me that the parents have sufficient reason to sue preemptively. Otherwise, they would have to endure the state stealing their child before they could sue. Many parents have even censored their own speech in their homes regarding sex pronouns or altered their parenting styles out of fear that their child may run away to the state, he explained. He said, "Parental rights is one of the most foundational rights in this country, and it doesn't mean much if you don't get to assert those rights until after you've lost your child." He explained that the state's law not only undermines parents' custody, but also their right to direct the medical well-being of their child. The Supreme Court has now accepted the parents' appeal on the question of whether they have standing to sue and will hear their oral arguments on December 7th, 2026. Sadly, however, the very thing that these parents fear will happen has actually already happened in Massachusetts. A family is fighting the state for custody of their child after the Department of Child and Families, or DCF, removed their then 15-year-old daughter from the home under accusations of parental abuse and neglect for refusing to affirm her social gender transition. The parents, Joseph and Arlene Kutsko, told Fox News that a school counselor at Algonquin Regional High School in Southborough, Massachusetts, socially transitioned their daughter and then reported the parents to the DCF. The Kutskos cited their devout Catholic faith as the reason for opposing the transition of their daughter, Sophie. DCF removed Sophie from the Kutskos' home in December 2024. The state has now assumed guardianship of the minor and issued a permanent restraining order against the parents and Sophie's older brother. The parents allege the state has placed Sophie in male housing and forbidden her from attending Sunday Mass. They also fear the state has allegedly put Sophie on birth control and psychiatric drugs and may prescribe testosterone. Thankfully, last Friday, a judge temporarily blocked Massachusetts from prescribing testosterone to Sophie, who is now 17. Superintendent Gregory Martineau of the public schools of Northborough and Southborough in Massachusetts told me in a statement that the school denies the parents' claims and that the educators themselves are mandatory reporters of suspected abuse. The next court date for the Kutsko family is scheduled for October 29th. And finally, a win against transgender ideology in Idaho. An Idaho school district's insurance provider is agreeing to pay a $34,000 settlement, marking the first time in the nation a female student has won financial compensation under a state school bathroom law. Here's Heartlander News reporter Stuart McMillan with that story.
7: Are other legal firms chatting with you about this? I'm sure they've already been reaching out to you as far as how to do this in other states around the country.
8: Yeah, we've talked to a number of lawyers in other states and other policy folks in other states about Idaho's legislation, about this case in particular, and what we've seen as kind of successful and some of the hurdles that we faced and overcame throughout the course of the litigation itself. And, you know, I would expect that just to continue for this case to serve as a model.
7: So going back to what actually happened in Idaho there, so the district argued, and you mentioned this a little bit, but a temporary stay from the Ninth Circuit excused them from enforcing the state law, and then that was an excuse that was ultimately rejected by the judge. So can you walk us through how your team successfully countered that defense and what warning this sets up for other districts waiting on federal appeals for similar things?
8: Yeah, I think this is a really unique, there's kind of a unique legal issue in this case. And that was because, as I mentioned, the law was initially challenged and the Ninth Circuit issued a stay of the injunction or of the stay of enforcement of the law pending appeal, right, which effectively kind of serves as an injunction. And that then the Ninth Circuit ultimately lifted that stay and declined to issue a preliminary injunction. And so this incident took place during that period of time when the stay was in effect. And I think you often hear people that will talk about, you know, a law, you know, court struck down a law or something along those lines, but that's not really how federal court authority works. You know, federal courts don't have the power to remove statutes from the books. They have the power to, you know, restrain officials from enforcing the law. And then once, you know, those restraints are gone, officials are free to enforce the laws again, assuming that, you know, that enforcement is constitutional. And where, you know, the Ninth Circuit then declined to issue a preliminary injunction, the law is fully in effect. And so, you know, we argued that to the district court, where the school district argued that this, you know, they didn't have to follow the law during that time. And that sort of stay in effect immunized them from needing to follow the law. And the district court ultimately agreed with us that it didn't immunize the school district, that the law could be enforced, that that private cause of action that our client had continued to accrue, and that that was enforceable. I think that's really kind of an important discussion in the context of, you know, you have a lot of kind of national conversation right now about the power of courts to issue injunctions, and the Supreme Court's been taking up that question in various ways, in the CASA decision, and just the power, the equitable power of courts, and how far that extends. And so I think this kind of has an interesting legal factor in this case, where we can see that, you know, this kind of theory that injunctions don't remove laws from the books has now been applied in a case, and that serves as, I think, another kind of interesting legal development.
2: That's Caleb Pierce, director of IFPC with R. Stuart McMillan. That'll do it for us this week. 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

Yes, folks, that is the More Money Show hotline and our theme song. So thank you so much for joining in this middle of September weekend. It's very nice here on the East Coast where I am in Washington, D.C., a beautiful fall day. Well, it's actually still summer, I think, for another week, but just 75 degrees and sunny and a wonderful day to get out and get exercise, but do that after the More Money Show. Thanks so much for joining. Boy, I'm so excited today, bubbling with excitement, because we have a great, great lineup today. And my first guest, you cannot miss this, folks. Stay on the line for sure. Stay on. Do not change that radio station, because David Zucker will be my first guest. And David Zucker is a legend in the movie business. You know him from making Top Gun, and he made, of course, the Airplane movie, which was iconic, and Naked Gun 1, 2, and 3 and a third, and so many, Kentucky Fried Movie, et cetera, et cetera. So he is an amazing movie maker, and they don't make comedies like that anymore. So we're going to have a really fun discussion about how do you make great movies, because I have not seen a great movie in a long, long time. I really haven't. I mean, it's those, and especially comedy. You know, the comedies of the 70s and 80s were so funny. They'd have you rolling in the aisle. They don't make humor like that anymore. One question is, why won't they? And I think part of it is political correctness. They won't let you say funny things because, oh my gosh, you might offend someone. But David Zucker is a genius. He and I have worked together on political ads, and he is just, he is always so funny and so on point. So we're going to have a really fun discussion with the great, great, movie producer, David Zucker. Before we do, I just want to make one opening comment. And that is, look, I'm sick and tired of the media berating this economy. This is a strong economy, folks. It's not an A economy, but it's a B plus economy. We got news this past week that from the Census Bureau, which is the gold standard, which found lowest poverty rate ever for the United States, lowest poverty rate for minorities, lowest poverty rate for blacks, Hispanics, children. The child poverty rate hit an all-time low. Median family income hit an all-time high in 2025. Thank you very much, Donald Trump. The policies are working. By the way, those numbers that the Census Bureau put out do not include the benefit of the tax cuts, because those are before tax numbers, not after tax numbers. So if you take into account the Trump tax cut, the average family in America during counting the 5.5 or so years that Trump has been president, up $10,000 above inflation. That's a huge gain. The median income in the United States is

0: En garde!
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2: Openings than people who are looking for jobs. Now, the people looking for jobs might not have the skills to fit them, but, you know, I could go on and on. Lowest crime rate, lowest murder rate, lowest carjacking rate, lowest homicide rate, lowest, kidnapping and assault rates. Thank you, Donald Trump. The lowest number of illegal immigrants coming into the country in 30 years. This is a president who is getting the jobs done. I don't always agree with everything Donald Trump does, but my gosh, I look at how we're doing as a country, especially relative to the rest of the world. And we are winning this Indy 500 race by a lot. We've lapped them a couple times over. So we're going to take a very, very quick break. We're going to come back. I'm so excited about this. You can hear it in my voice. We're going to be back with the great David Zucker in just 2 minutes.
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7: We're back, folks. This is the More Money Show. As I mentioned earlier, I am so excited about my next guest, David Zucker. He is a legend in the movie industry, has become a friend over the years, and you've all seen his movies. Well, if you're over the age of 35 or 40, you have certainly you've seen, you remember Airplane, which was an iconic movie, comic movie. And then, of course, the Naked Gun series and Kentucky Fried Movie, and just some of the funniest movies ever made were produced by this guy. So, David, thanks so much. It's a pleasure to have you on the show.
8: It's nice to see you again, Steve.
7: So you are amazing.
8: Yeah. Yeah, well, thank you. I tell myself that every day. Yes.
7: So I've got so much to ask you about, but let me just start by this. Give me your assessment of Hollywood these days. You know, one of the things we've been working on at Unleash Prosperity is to try to get this merger done so that to sort of save the Hollywood movie studios between Paramount and Warner Brothers. Many in the industry have come out against that, and the Attorney General of California is trying to block it. I think this is sort of a way of potentially saving Hollywood, but I wonder what your view is.
8: I agree. I think I'm really for the merger. I think it would be great, especially if they change the management, the executives at Paramount, who are awful, and they're all hacks. I want to try to be subtle about this, but anything they can do, I'm just for it. And I think, you know, the state is, well, you know what the state says.
7: We know a lot about California. I mean, it's just so sad because
8: I love California. I love the weather. I love living in LA.
7: Right.
8: So I want to save it. And, I'm working with some people to do some ads for the midterms. And, we're doing what we can.
7: Well, you just can't tax your way to prosperity, and that's what Governor Newsom has been trying to do. And the state does need saving because it is a little slice of heaven there. I love LA. I like San Francisco. I love San Diego. I think the politics have gone all the wrong way. But do you think, you know, you're seeing fewer and fewer people being employed in Hollywood? Fewer the writers, fewer the production people. You know, they're down by a third to a half in terms of employment. What's going wrong?
8: The other states are providing better incentives, and foreign countries are providing better incentives. And we have the possibility. It's a very rich state, but they spend it on this money. They spend it on this highway to nowhere. You know,
7: billions, oh yeah, the you mean the train to nowhere?
8: The train to nowhere. Yeah. I don't know too many details, Steve, but you have to forgive me. but this, I think the money is being, you know, wasted. And then in the industry, you know, well, it could be like a lot of industries. They're trying to do the safe things. They're staying to superhero movies, sequels, remakes.
7: I know.
8: Tom Cruise movies, but I should say I love Tom Cruise movies.
7: I do too.
8: They do, you know, yeah. Like Paramount in a situation of a broken clock is right twice a day, did a movie like Top Gun Maverick a few years ago,
7: and which was good.
8: It was great. Big corporate thing, but it was great. Anyways,
7: yeah, I would say that's one of the last good movies I've seen for a while.
8: It could be, yeah. Yeah. You know, Barbie was a big hit, but I never saw it. I'm just not interested.
7: That was mega. That saved that company. I mean, it was a mega hit. So here's my question. You know, I'm not a politically correct guy. I mean, I love humor. I loved your humor. I mean, your movies, you would make us laugh in the aisles. We'd fall down in our seat. And they don't make movies like that anymore. I mean, Airplane, you know, we can recite every scene in that movie, and you made fun of everybody. That's the thing I loved about your movies. You make fun of everybody, and you can't do that today.
8: Well, I get asked that question a lot. You know, could you make Airplane today? And I usually answer, sure, just without the jokes.
7: Yeah, and exactly.
8: Hollywood... It's the studio boardrooms. I think the audiences are hip to, they will laugh if a joke is funny. But you have the executives, Hollywood executives are generally a frightened bunch. They're like any big corporate structure, you know, they're trying to do the safe thing. So, you know, that's what we're up against. And
7: yeah, but that's not bringing people out to the movie theaters.
8: Right. And if you do something politically incorrect, like I did. I did a movie I thought was a great movie called An American Carol. And
7: oh,
8: it's
7: I
8: a
7: love,
8: love
7: that.
8: Letter to America and the
7: yes, I love that one.
8: And the military. And you know, it was just lightly making fun. It was making fun of the left, really, Michael Moore.
7: Yeah, sure.
8: Yep. Your relative. So and I wrote it with a high school friend who's the funniest guy that I know. And he's to the left of Castro. And here we were just two friends. We just wanted to make a movie. And I thought we made a great one, but it flatlined. And that was, I think Hollywood was pretty much through with me. So the movies I'm making now, I'm going with independent money.
7: Yeah, well, you know, what's his name? I'm blanking on his name. Said he couldn't make Blazing Saddles today.
3: Oh, Mel Brooks.
7: Yeah. Mel Brooks.
8: Mel Brooks.
7: I don't know if you know him, but he...
8: He probably he used the N-word repeatedly in that. Right. It's like you can't, people kind of don't have their sense of humor anymore to accommodate something as rash as that. But I think, look, Airplane is still doing well today. It's still, everybody's watching it. It's seeing a new generation. So that's nice to hear.
7: Yeah, that's so great. I mean, that's one of those iconic movies. So, what are you up to now?
8: Well, I'm doing this online comedy course called Master Crash. You can get mastercrash.com, and it's a fun and funny course. And I was motivated to do it because I had written a script with my writing partners, the guys that wrote Naked Gun, Pat Proft. So we wrote a Naked Gun 4. We called it Naked Gun 4, and Nordberg did it. And, you know, I don't want to do the same stuff over and over again.
7: Right.
8: We made this a spoof on Mission Impossible, Bourne, and James Bond. And it was great. It was not set in a cop station. It was using a young actor in his 30s. It would have been the son of Frank Drebin. And Paramount read it. They liked it. But then a big Hollywood producer swooped in and, you know, with Liam Neeson and had a script written by young guys. And essentially, they didn't know what they were doing. And it was an abortion. I mean, I never saw it, but I read the script. But it would be too painful for me to see it. But this kind of thing, there's such ageism in Hollywood. If you're over 50, and I'm over 50, so they assume that you're, you know, ready for assisted living and in a wheelchair, and that, you know, that's fine, but I can still walk and talk, and I'm still can direct. So, but it's, they just, so I'm going for independent money, and I repurposed that script to be called Counterintelligence, spelled with one L and a J. And I've got two other,
7: I love it.
8: Two
7: love
8: other
7: it.
8: Movies in the world. I've got a film noir comedy set in 1949, and then a movie script for a German, for Amazon Germany, called Oktoberfest, which is a terrific movie, and they want to do that now.
7: Well, you may recall many years ago, you did some political ads for us, and they were very funny, and people loved the ads, and they were impactful. You know, you can make a lot, you can impact people's thinking using comedy.
8: Absolutely. You know, you can't take this stuff seriously. And
7: right.
8: And it's so outrageous what's happening today. What's happening with, you know, the Democrats have to kind of absorb this crazy DSA stuff. We abolish the Senate, abolish the Supreme Court, abolish the police. Yeah, it's crazy. And you know what they say is, well, it's a big tent, but you know, how big a tent do you need? You need,
7: Well, by the way, folks, if you're just joining, I'm talking to David Zucker, who of course is a legend in the movie making business. And I've become friends with him over the years. And of course, a great admirer of his. Couple of just fun points to mention. Leslie Nielsen, I didn't really think of him as a comedic actor, you know.
8: No, nobody did.
7: And he was so funny in those movies. So how did that come about?
8: Well, you know, we used to watch old movies, like film noir, movies made in the 40s and 50s, and just laugh because they were so unintentionally funny. And our idea was to take one of those movies and instead of redubbing it, that's what we used to do. We used to redub with our own voices.
7: Right.
8: And we said, why redub it? Why don't we remake it with actually these serious actors? And so we skipped the comedians. And in a sense,
7: and who was Leslie Nielsen's part? You know, the team there, it was Leslie Nielsen.
8: George Kennedy,
7: yeah. Kennedy. And, you know, again, I never thought of him as a comedic actor either, but he was so funny, too.
8: Right, and in Airplane, Robert Stack and Peter Graves, you know, we made a comedy. That was
7: well, who came up with the idea of, remember, they're playing, one of my favorite, again, you know, so many great scenes, but, you know, the Africans, and they show them basketball, and they don't know what it is, and then 3 days later, they're dunking.
8: right, and yeah, you know, we just busted all these cliches, you know, the fact that, you know, white people trying to either play basketball or dance, and we laugh at ourselves. So,
7: but David, you make us smile, you make us laugh, and that is a great, great talent. Will you come on again sometime soon? I mean, there's so much more I needed to ask you about.
8: Absolutely.
7: Thank you, everything you do. And your next move, your next big thing is, one more time, what is it?
8: Well, it's either Oktoberfest or Star of Malta, whichever comes first. Yeah.
7: Thank you, David.
8: Sure. Thanks, Steve.
7: This is the More Money Show. We'll be right back.

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4: Thanks for the call. I'm going to let you go. I don't know if you heard the end of last segment. I couldn't have said it more plainly. I can't look at the guy without thinking something bad. I have biases and there are stereotypes. And I will often point at myself and say, if you have one against me, I get it. Whatever stereotype you want to throw at me, I'll accept it and I'll wear it. But don't give me a bunch of bull spit when I give it back at you. And when I look at Mom Donnie, that's what I see, is he's lying to us. There is something in his head that is not in my head, and it makes me sick.
5: I'm Daria Albinger. President Trump will address the UN General Assembly in New York next week.
6: President Trump is expected to repeat his calls that Iran cannot have a nuclear weapon. Despite the war, the State Department has allowed a core Iranian delegation to attend the event, but a senior administration official did not say whether there will be any meetings between the U.S. and Iran.
5: Fox's Madeline Rivera. President Trump will also host China's President Xi Jinping at the White House next week. Americans are weighing in on some new Fox News polls.
7: Just 23% think the economy is good or fair, and over 60% said gas and food prices are a major problem for their families. 63% of those polled said the president is making the economy worse. On Iran, more than 7 in 10 voters do not think the president has a way to exit the conflict.
5: Fox's Jessica Rosenthal in Washington. America's listening to Fox News.
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11: We are back, folks. Boy, that was so much fun talking with David Zucker. If you missed it, David Zucker, of course, was the and still is a Hollywood producer, has made so many iconic movies, including Airplane and the Naked Gun series and Kentucky Fried Movie. And they just don't make movies like that anymore. So we had a great discussion about why they don't make good, great movies. You can't make a comedy anymore because, oh my gosh, we might offend someone. And so it's just difficult to make funny movies because somebody may be offended and then somebody may complain. Come on. This is comedy, folks, and there's not enough comedy anymore. We don't laugh anymore because we can't, because we might hurt somebody's feelings. So my next guest, I'm very excited about. I've been trying to get Greg Hill on for the last couple of weeks because he's become so hot. He runs a firm called Parkway Venture Capital. And by the way, the purpose of this show, More Money, is to help you make more money. And so Greg is one of the world's experts at that. His firm, Parkway Venture Capital, was just ranked the number one venture capital firm in the country by Stanford. So that is a pretty amazing achievement. Greg, I remember when you were just starting the firm and now to be rated number one. Congratulations and thanks for joining the More Money Show.
12: Thanks, Steve. Yeah, it's been really exciting lately. We did it in 7 years, so we're pretty proud of
11: 7 years. Okay,
12: that.
11: Right.
12: Yeah,
11: and so you're ranked number one by Stanford. Tell people what you do. You know, what are your services? How do you pick winners? Because you're obviously very good at it. And how'd you get involved in this business in the first place?
12: Yeah, absolutely. Well, my partner, Jesse Kors Blankenship, and I, we've been best friends for 26 years. We met in California.
11: Okay.
12: Yeah. Uh-huh. Pretty funny. We actually met in a hot tub just randomly.
11: No. This is a daytime show, but no, I'm just kidding.
12: Yeah.
11: But you met in the hot tub, and that was the start of something big.
12: That was the start of something big. We really, we got along. Yeah. As friends, we became really close and we ended up, I guess you can only be friends for so long before you do business together. So we teamed up and started one of the first AI companies and created a new market called generative design.
11: What was that?
12: It was called Frustum and it came out of Jesse's research at Columbia University. And he was a young professor there. And it essentially automated the design of mechanically engineered parts. So you're just speeding up the design process. And what we saw early days with customers is it was like they discovered fire for the first time. It just blew their mind. And it fundamentally changed their business models. So these were early days before chatbots were here. Everything was kind of in the labs back then. So we sold that company. And we thought, okay, do we want to start a new company?
11: So that company was a big success, right?
12: It was a very big success. And it was a niche market, but it made a huge impact on the world. I think it's like 25% of the world's products are designed with that software today.
11: Wow.
12: So kind of like if you're flying in an airplane or you're in a Tesla car, rockets, it was very profound. And we thought because we were early, we could create this venture capital firm that had a different approach, like more of an operator approach, where we knew where the world was going. We could be there when the founders were starting companies and we could come together with founders and we didn't have to get back in the hot seat and start a company and go through a 10-year journey again. So that's what we did. And what we offer is we feel like this is the greatest kind of wave of all time, the largest. It's the greatest.
11: You mean AI? You mean with AI
12: and quantum, AI and quantum, but really, of course, AI. And we feel like it's a great opportunity to, for investors to get in some of the best deals and get in the right way. I think that's important. Parkway leads rounds. We join boards on large companies. And then we open up opportunities to invest into these startups that, you know, access is kind of restricted to the average, you know, investor. It's really a sort of an elitist game. It's hard to get into these deals, and it's also hard to get in that you're protected in the investment. So that's what we do, and that's why we like to lead the round.
11: So Parkway is sort of a ramp to get into these investments that you could not otherwise invest in.
12: Absolutely. And when you come in with us, you're coming with the largest shareholder, usually other than the founder. You have board representation. You have really good information, and you can make good decisions on when you want to get out, you know, in the future, or if you want to keep investing more. But just being a passive investor, you know, I did that before in venture capital when I first got started, and you're always guessing. You're making assumptions, and you're not close enough to the industry. So the one thing Jesse and I did not want to do is be like at the forefront of AI and see where the world was going and then become a passive venture capitalist. We just don't want to do that. So by being really close with the founders, the super founders like Brett Acock at Figure and Jack Hittery and Eric Schmidt at Sandbox AQ, we really feel like we're as close as you can get to the AI industry.
11: And so how do people invest in with you at Parkway? How do they do that?
12: We're not really in venture capitalists. You don't really market. So essentially just, you know, it's usually a referral from someone.
11: Okay.
12: We meet with family offices, but you can always just contact us to get in touch with us. And then, it's a really intimate relationship. We get to know each other. We get to know each other's families because obviously we're essentially partnering together. We call investors and venture capital limited partners, and we're the general partners. So we are partnering up when you invest in Parkway.
11: So what's the sort of minimum investment you need to be making with Parkway to be a partner?
12: It varies. It could be a couple hundred thousand upwards to, you know, the range is a couple hundred thousand upwards to, you know, tens of millions. Ultimately, you just want the investor to understand that it's a 5 to 10 year investment. It's not liquid. So it's not like the stock market where you can sell at any time. But it is an opportunity to create. We want to create generational wealth for everyone. Right. We want every investor to have their own family office one day. And it's venture capital is really the best opportunity to create that kind of wealth in this boom. Some of our investments are up 70, 100x in just a few years. Just giving an example. Why we're probably number one right now. And you know, you probably hear these stories about the first investors in Uber and the first investors in Amazon. And remember, venture capital helped create all these companies that everyone's investing in, the Magnificent Seven.
11: Sure.
12: Without venture capital, Elon Musk, he wouldn't have made it. He did not have the capital to fund this himself. He needed a group like Parkway and backers who saw him as someone special who is going to deliver something amazing. And that's the beauty of the U.S. venture capital market it's created all these amazing helped create a lot of amazing companies. And a lot of these founders are the founders of Google, they were just coming out of Stanford, and it was one individual VC. He was a professor at Stanford. And he just handed them like 500, 300,000 or something. And that was the start of Google. Mm-hmm. They didn't have the money.
11: That's amazing. That guy's very rich today, right?
12: I think he's doing okay. But the beauty is he becomes rich, but there's probably so many companies he started, so many other companies he's backed. It's not like he's just sitting there like Scrooge McDuck, like swimming in his cash at home. That's not usually how it works.
11: Yeah. I mean, this is what you're describing is free market capitalism. And a lot of people don't really understand, especially in Washington, D.C., what it is. You know, why should Greg Hill and people at Parkway Venture Capital get rich? Well, you're getting rich because you are directing capital to its highest value added purposes that benefits the whole economy, benefits the people that invest with you. I mean, that's what makes America great. And yet there's a kind of war on wealth right now going on in Washington because they don't understand. They're like, well, why should Warren Buffett be so rich? Well, because look at all the other people he's made rich.
12: Yeah. Yeah, totally agree. And the U.S. leads the charge, always has. It's leading the charge in AI. It led the charge in the last wave, the computer wave. Mm-hmm. And you just, yep. I think it's like the way I look, it's not everybody in Washington's like this, but it's like not, once you have kids, you know, you had five kids or three kids, someone that hasn't had a family yet, they can't understand what you deal with every single day. They just can't appreciate.
11: So I'm talking,
12: you know,
11: I'm talking to Greg Hill, by the way, if you're just joining. And Greg Hill is the CEO of Parkway Venture Capital. It is the hottest venture capital firm in America today, according to Stanford's latest ratings. Greg has been a friend of mine for a few years. I'm just learning more and more about the company. I wanted to ask you, Greg, you know, people are a little nervous about AI just in terms of the investment because, you know, the question is it too late, you know, to get in on the boom? Or, and is it overcapitalized at this point?
12: Yeah, we think it would take like a baseball game. We're not, I don't even know if we're in this first inning yet.
11: Really?
12: Maybe in the warm-ups. Wow. Yes, absolutely.
11: Wow.
12: That's how large the opportunity is.
11: Wow.
12: So these companies that are worth $30 billion now, you know, these are future $5, $10, $15 trillion companies. That's how,
11: oh my God,
12: that's how large this opportunity,
11: jeez,
12: is. So it's definitely not late.
11: Wow.
12: We're still in the early days, which is why we can't, we can't be pulling back the reins yet, because imagine if we would have done that with the internet in the early days.
11: Yes.
12: You know,
11: it
12: wouldn't have, you know, for the most part, the internet was kind of untouched for a long time. It had to play out. And I think the same thing with AI and what you're hearing in the news, and there's going to be this bubble and all this. The amount of value Anthropic's bringing and other such companies, Sandbox AQ, obviously Figure. I mean, it's like the greatest level of productivity the world's ever seen is what we're in the early innings with. So it's not like we're delivering, not like AI is delivering something that's not valuable. It's extremely valuable.
11: So the issue, of course, in the, you know, because I'm in the political realm and the policy realm. And as you know, in the last couple of weeks, even some of the people in the AI industry are saying, oh, regulate us. We need to be regulated. And as you know, Greg, talking to Greg Hill, who's the CEO of Parkway Venture Capital, there's a fear among the public that AI is going to give us a Terminator type of future. And, you know, can you walk people down from that ledge?
12: Yeah, there's not a Terminator future, even in the humanoid space. The humanoids are going to coexist. They're electric based. They can only lift so much. They're not lifting cars. They kind of move at the same pace as humans. They're not meant to be similar to the cyborgs you saw, you know, in the movies. So that's not the case. Yeah. I think what you're seeing right now.
11: Well, hold on just one sec though, there, Greg, because to play the devil's advocate, you know, there was the story that came out in the last few weeks about how the computers, like, you know, they got into, they kind of broke the code of another company and they took all their assets and so on. I mean, people are worried about the capabilities of these AI functions to, they can create wealth, but the worry is that they might steal or destroy wealth.
12: Yeah, there's going to have to be safeguards. I think what you saw there, it didn't go rogue. A human prompted that. So that's not accurate. It's not just going rogue on its own. It's prompting. So you just have to protect prompts. I mean, even if a humanoid came into your house, you wouldn't want it to go turn into an angry humanoid against your family and prompt it to do that. So even there's going to have to be safeguards. You have safeguards on your phone, restrictions of what you can and what you can't do. There's going to be really good cybersecurity. And because these innovations are so new, it's like their airplane when it was first built. I mean, you almost had to have a few crashes to figure out the issues with the airplanes. And then better airplanes were built. And I think that's what you're seeing. I will say what you're seeing with the Sphere base from Anthropic, that a lot has to do with just protecting their own interest.
11: I'm glad you said that, Greg, because that is my worry that you've got these firms. And I have, you know, we are very big advocates at Unleash Prosperity in terms of trying to advance the AI. And obviously, we're going to need the data centers and so on so we can have the computing capability. And yet, what the public is hearing is these companies are kind of at war with each other right now. And one says, well, regulate that company. And one says, regulate that company. And, you know, I was very involved in the policy debate when the internet came out in the mid 90s. And we made a very good decision. We said, let's let it be the Wild West. Let these companies compete with each other. Let's see what, you know, whether AOL or Google or whatever company makes it. So, that's what I'd like to see. But people do want, as you said, guardrails.
12: They do want guardrails. I think this China's playing into this too, with what you're hearing. I think the timing is not right after Labor Day, leading up to an election. It's a good time for these large companies to try to block out some of the competition. They also a little nervous about the open model like DeepSeek and others coming out of China.
11: We got to take a quick break. Could you hold on for one more quick segment?
12: Absolutely.
11: Okay, we're going to take a quick break. That's Greg Hill with Parkway Venture Capital. A lot more to talk to him about. One of the smartest capitalists I know. And we'll be right back, folks. This is the More Money Show.
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14: This is John Catsimatidis. 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The amount of chemicals companies been putting into our food for the last 30 years. Why? They want it to last longer on the shelves. Well, I have to thank President Trump, Secretary Kennedy, and Dr. Oz. They went to war with putting chemicals in our food in America. Lately, General Mills, no more dyes in the General Mills cereals. Kellogg's, no more chemicals in our cereals. My favorite, M&M's. Starting in August, all the M&M's that go to Amazon have no more chemicals in their M&M's, but the ones that go to supermarkets do. What is the truth? No chemicals in our food. I want Americans to live longer. Live long and prosper. I'm John Catsimatidis, and that's the Cat's Corner.
1: 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Here's Jake Novak.
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11: We're back, folks. This is the More Money Show, where we help you try to make more money with your investments. And I can't think of a better person to talk to about how to do that than my guest who is back, Greg Hill. Greg is the CEO of a new, fairly new venture capital firm called Parkway Venture Capital. It happens to be rated the number one venture capital firm by Stanford University. Congratulations on that, by the way, Greg. We just have about 3 minutes left, but most of our listeners are probably mom and pop investors, Greg. You know, you're going after a lot of the institutional investors, but how can people find out more about Parkway Venture Capital?
12: Yeah, absolutely. They can go to parkway.vc, Parkway Venture Capital. You can put in the Google search, look into us, reach out to us. We do still work with, individual investors and such, mm-hmm. but ultimately just to learn more about the industry. We're always happy to talk to folks about that. And once you break into venture capital, I mean, I think you just get more comfortable, more confident in what you're investing in.
11: And so you're basically putting your money at risk, but you're also, looking at very high returns. And so if you're just joining, Greg was saying earlier, because I was asking about the AI boom. And just to repeat what you were saying earlier, Greg, you think this is the first or second inning of this game, that it's not too late to find the companies. But, you got now hundreds of companies out there. I'm having a hard time figuring out which ones are real, which ones are just sort of fake companies. But how do people make that decision of where to invest in this vast new world of AI?
12: Yeah, that's the difficult part, and it's really, it really is not easy. That's what we do, obviously, at Parkway. Yeah. There's always going to be winners and losers, no matter how hot the market is. And there's not going to be more winners necessarily, even in a hot market. It's usually the same. So you just want to really do your research. Who's backing the company? Read up.
11: How important, Greg, in the last 30 seconds, how important is the CEO of the company to its success?
12: I think it's extremely important. I think the CEO needs to be the founder of the company with support.
11: Yep.
12: I think it needs to go, like Zuckerberg has been there from the beginning with Facebook and Musk.
11: Yep.
12: You can't breed a hard gun to bring an unbelievable product to market. It needs to be the founder, the innovator, and you need to have a really good ecosystem support around them. And we've got some amazing founders in the U.S. Our best days are ahead of us. And I wouldn't be too fearful about AI because These founders are just amazing, and they're, I think our future's in good hands in the U.S.
11: Thank you, Greg.
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5: Their way to the UN. I'm Daria Albinger, Fox News. World leaders will meet in New York City next week for the UN General Assembly. Fox's Madeline Rivera says that includes President Trump.
6: President Trump is expected to repeat his calls that Iran cannot have a nuclear weapon when he addresses the United Nations General Assembly in New York next week. Despite the war, the State Department has allowed a core Iranian delegation to attend the event. Iranian President Masoud Pezeshkian is reportedly one of the officials who has been granted a visa, but a senior administration official did not say whether there will be any meetings between the U.S. and Iran. The General Assembly comes against the backdrop of Chinese President Xi Jinping's state visit to D.C. China's relationship with Iran is under the spotlight. China is accused of propping up Iran's war machine by buying its oil, supplying the regime with weapons and even intelligence that's helping to target U.S. troops, allegedly.
5: The Wall Street Journal is reporting that U.S. officials believe Iran obtained high-resolution satellite images of an American base in Jordan from Chinese entities before an attack which killed three U.S. service members. The president's declaring a diplomatic victory, announcing a new three-way security deal between the U.S., Denmark, and Greenland. It's set to be signed at the U.N. next week. He says the pact gives U.S. permanent security control over Greenland, blocking Russia and China from building military bases there, but leaders from Denmark and Greenland stress the agreement respects their local sovereignty. Comedian Carrot Top is recovering in a Las Vegas hospital following an apparent suicide attempt. The 61-year-old performer rushed to the emergency room yesterday following the cancellation of his residency at the Luxor. He's facing multiple federal lawsuits, including sexual exploitation. His representative says that he is receiving care and his family is asking for privacy. 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
17: 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Just click listen, then swipe right and hear the latest news updates on your time. 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
22: 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It's this Tuesday night at 6:30 Central Time. 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We'll see you there. So let's talk. This is so critical for today's conversation, and I really want to dive into it. And that's just the bills that you're paying without even knowing. That's it. The bills you're paying. Now, David, if a utility bill pops up, yeah, you know what it is, right?
4: Yeah, I get the notification, the email, whatever, and then I lament, oh, that's more than I want to pay. But yeah, I get it, and I see it, and I know I got to pay that.
22: Okay. If the bill goes up, do you notice?
4: I always notice because I pay attention.
22: Does it bug you?
4: Does bug me, yeah.
22: So are you the dad that's always like fending off the thermostat?
4: Well, I'm in control. I have that's my domain. And I'm very protective of the thermostat.
22: Okay. Now, what if you're entering retirement and you had no way to measure what your utility bill was going to be? You had no way to strategize that? Like it was happening. And there was nothing you knew about it. Like it was complete unawareness. Ooh. That's what most people are entering into retirement is with that kind of mindset. And this is called the Dunning-Kruger effect. The Dunning-Kruger effect suggests that people will overestimate their abilities or their confidence because they don't know what they don't know. It's impossible to solve on your own. The only way to solve it is by inherently just a retake, a mulligan, which we can't do in time. And you know, the taxes are paid every single year. That's a problem. If we were to expand that just a little bit, there was a study done, I believe by Nationwide, that said 6 out of 10 retirees wish they could go back and change their tax planning strategy or have a tax planning strategy. Now, most people in this room are concerned about taxes going up. I'm concerned that most people are going to turn that concern into an inaccurate or an inefficient plan. Here's what I mean by this. So I'm going to pull up. I did a couple of plans. I won't necessarily share them, but I'm going to talk through them here. This is the point of the planning process. Okay. But when I look at different plans, when I look at different analyses, when I look at different things that are happening here, let's say you're retiring, you got $1 million in an IRA and you got 500,000 of brokerage funds, nothing made it to the Roth. You just never got there. And that's okay. That's a very normal thing, by the way. And you're going to take about $8,000 of income. You're 60 years old and you're going to take Social Security at 67 years old. I don't want too many variables for this analogy. not a bad situation overall, if you think about it. Mm-hmm. Like, you can retire, maybe $8,000 after tax is a comfortable situation for you. Maybe you're happy with that. That's up for you to decide. Now, let's say you do the normal strategy. The normal strategy would suggest, hey, we're concerned about RMDs. So RMDs, you know, it's kind of a big deal. So we're gonna slowly spend down the IRA assets. Social Security kicks on. There's less pressure on the portfolio. All is well. Eventually, we will spend down our IRAs, and then we have our brokerage account that's left over. And that's easy. You know, Warren Buffett says, I pay less in taxes than my assistant.
4: Yeah.
22: And he's talking about long-term capital gains. That's kind of a good deal if you think about it, right? So in that situation, if you just defaulted and did nothing, you might end up with, at age 95, like $500,000 left over. You lived a happy life. You made it. And for some people, just checking the box off saying, I made it, is enough. For others, especially those who are maybe concerned about taxes, they might say, well, hold on, taxes are going up. And I know it used to be a 25 or 26 or whatever percent bracket. Right now we have the 22 and 24%. And historically, that actually is a lower bracket overall. Historically, the standard deduction is higher overall. 10 and 12% bracket are lower than usual for the lower tax brackets. But my fear is people rush into the conversions. Mm. So here's a classic example. Let me know in the chat if you're thinking about this, just for fun. So what you do is you max out the $1 million, or not $1 million, your $1 million of IRAs, and you're going to convert $200,000 every year for 5 years, and then a little extra because

0: En garde!
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2: And this is the problem with advice online. Mm-hmm. Most advice is geared for high net worth individuals, $3 million, $5 million, $10 million. And I love working with those clients. Yes, their tax planning is significantly more complicated, is a lot more aggressive. We're trying to get in front of a lot of these issues. But for the $2 million and under, wonderful clients, love working with those clients. Their tax planning is fundamentally different. And when you say, well, Mike, you know, tax brackets are going up. Yeah, but you know what's not going to go up a lot? The lowest tax brackets, the 10 and 12%, maybe they're up to 15%. Mm. Is that the end of the world? No. You know what's not probably going to go away? The standard deduction. But the couple that went quickly to the 0% bracket, they lost a lifetime of coupons taking money out at 10 or 12% or 15%. They paid the 22% bill. For a lifetime, they have opted out on Social Security. It was already tax-free kind of anyway. They've opted out on the idea of the standard deduction. They cannot redeem these coupons anymore. That's hundreds of thousands of dollars of inefficiencies because they took blanket statement advice, asked their AI self-validated the thing that they thought they wanted, and they went along with that plan. One of the questions that I think is not asked enough when it comes to retirement planning is, where do you want your extra money to go to? So very low probability that you're going to have that notebook moment where you both die at the same time, exactly as planned on the day that you planned it, and you could and you had control of the markets. Like, there's going to be a little bit left over at the very least, right? That's kind of a normal situation.
3: Okay.
2: So are your kids high income earners or not? If they are, then you compare your tax situation with theirs, and maybe you do want to get slightly more aggressive with IRA to Roth conversions, not like in the previous example, but generally speaking. If they're lower income earners, it doesn't hurt to pass some pre-tax dollars so that they can take it out under their tax brackets.
3: Okay. So if you have a bunch of money in a Roth and you pass, and then your high net worth kids, they inherit that Roth, and then they can receive distributions or spend out of it tax-free.
2: Tax-free.
3: I gotcha. And then it won't affect their situation. If they're high income earners, then they have their own tax situation to sort out.
2: It's controlling what you can control, and you want to control what you know.
3: Oh, yes.
2: So if your kids are high income earners, they'll probably still be high income earners when you pass.
3: Yeah.
2: So controlling when, not if, because it's going to get taxed, but when and under what conditions are you okay with? That's a very thoughtful question. So here's, in my mind, a very different approach, often not discussed because now this is nuance.
3: Yeah.
2: And this is not right for you necessarily. This is just a case study for a couple that may or may not be in a similar situation to you, but the expression is, don't get your neighbor's retirement plan. You want to get your retirement plan.
3: Yeah.
2: So let's assume you're 60 years old. What are we going to do? Well, what if we took $40,000 to $60,000 out of your IRA, most of it tax-free because of the standard deduction?
3: Oh, yeah.
2: And then the rest of it's like the 10, 12% bracket. Probably let's say we felt the 10% bracket. That's a really good deal.
3: Mm-hmm.
2: Okay. And we don't spend it as income. All of that is IRA to Roth conversions.
3: Mm-hmm.
2: That's it. Okay. Now, if you just slowly convert in this situation, IRA to Roth conversions, well, where's the income going to come from? It's called long-term capital gains. You need $100,000 or so of income. Great. If $99,000, $98,000 of it comes from gains or less. And in this situation, let's say half of the stocks you'd sell from your brokerage account that's worth $500,000, half of it is gains, half of it is growth. You can provide all of your income tax-free, 0% bracket, because the IRA to Roth was under the standard deduction and the 10% bracket, very little tax there, plenty of room to deliberately start to bring down or to spend the brokerage account funds.
3: Yeah.
2: IRA to Roth conversions, not at the 22% bracket, but at the free or 10% bracket. That's very efficient.
3: Right.
2: And you can do this for year after year after year after year until the brokerage account is done or you filed for Social Security and maybe that got in the way, maybe it didn't. Social Security is taxed as ordinary income in its own calculation. So let's say we do that. Well, that wasn't just a tax savings. We reduced the taxes. That means more money stays into the account. Right? Because less got paid in taxes. That's more money that's compounding, but we did something else.

0: acknowledged the Affordable Care Act conundrum, and we probably lowered their premiums from about $30,000 to like $9,000. That's $21,000 of additional savings that stays in the plan or is more money for you to spend.
1: Yeah, because those premiums depend on what your income is, right? Your adjusted gross income.
0: So in understanding the fine tuning of how all of this works, let me see if I can do a quick back of napkin calculation. That's $30,000 for 5 years of savings in just taxes. Mm. And we did that in 2 minutes.
1: How about that? Go us.
0: That's a lot of money. And if you look at the long-term projections of something like this, your estate's $1.5 million. It's passed to the kids. Same starting portfolio, same net income. But understanding the multiple layers and levers goes from one plan where they did the quote-unquote right advice online of doing conversions mm-hmm. and they run out of money at 95 to your typical plan where they're ending up at $500,000, all pre-tax that goes to the kids or not pre-tax, that'd be brokerage account. That's kind of tax-free. Or doing proper planning where it's three times zero. That's a hard calculation, but $1.5 million, that's a big difference. And the problem is most people don't know the bills they're paying. They just expect, oh, well, this is the way things are. I'm not the ultra wealthy, so I can't utilize those fancy tax strategies. I don't have the CPA. And I'm not doing the eyelets and the cruts and the crats and the foundations and all of this fancy stuff. You don't need the fancy stuff. A proper, comprehensive written plan is what you need.
1: That plan will tell you, hey, in this group of years, ages whatever, 60 to 62, ages 70 to 72, this is where you take your money from. And then from this age, this is where you take your money from.
0: If you can follow recipe, you can follow retirement plan. Mm-hmm. It's laid out. But you know what's interesting? If we were selling a product first, how that would ruin this whole thing.
1: Oh, right.
0: So if we were to sell a product first, let's take the example of the stock bond fund portfolio, charging you 1%. Well, that's 1% in fees. So one out of every $5 is leaving your account, going to your advisor. Yeah. That's kind of a problem.
1: That's a bill you're paying you may not remember.
0: Yeah.
1: Yeah.
0: Well, it's so quiet. It's just 1%. One out of every $5 leaving your account goes to your advisor, your life savings. That's a lot of money.
1: Yeah.
0: But in addition to that, if we're looking at this from a comprehensive standpoint, there's no tax planning on that side. What do you take? Well, we're going to take 4%, a little bit from your IRA, a little bit from your Roth. Okay, well, it's $40,000 from here and $20,000 from here. And how much do you convert after that? Well, we're going to give you $40,000. We're going to do conversions on top of that. It muddies the water because the idea is let's keep as much money in the portfolio, charge you 1%. I'll manage the money in the market and call it good.
1: Yeah.
0: Who really wants to do tax planning in a way where you are taking very specific investments and you know when they're going to invest in them and when you're going to sell them? That takes detail and it gets in the way of just keep it simple, put it in the market and things will work itself out and we'll rebalance once in a while.
1: Mm.
0: The other one is the annuity pitch. Okay, so you got $1.5 million. Let's say we put 2/3 of your account into a lifetime income stream. Okay, so $1 million, you'll probably get 7.2% or so of, so you get 70,000 and change guaranteed for life. Well, that's inefficient. Because if you run these calculations and you understand kind of the nuance here, you're about 30,000 short, but you can take that from your remaining accounts. That's fine. But then when Social Security starts, you don't need 70,000.
1: Oh, right.
0: You need 55,000.
1: Yes.
0: So now you're being forced to spend, and maybe you want to be forced to spend more money, or maybe you want more flexibility later on. So it's a damned if you do, damned if you don't situation, but hey, let's sell the product. Here's the income, now 70,000. You've got no more room for effective IRA to Roth conversions. You've got no more room for effective tax planning. You sold the product first. That product got in the way of a lot of different things.
1: Yeah, because that product, you're taking income and now you're probably having to pay taxes on that, right?
0: You've locked in taxes for life.
1: Yeah.
0: Had you just understood the sequencing, maybe the annuity was right for you. Maybe the stock bond fund portfolio was right for you. But when you start with a plan, that's just the rough projections. What does the money need to do for you? Then you start exploring the strategies. What are the risks? There's over 60 risks in retirement that you need to consider. What are the risks? Which ones concern you? Which ones don't? Let's find problems And once you identify all of the problems you solve, then you order them, which ones matter most, which ones matter the least. And then you start putting together the strategies you want to implement.
1: Yes.
0: How do you want to take income? How do you want to take income over these years versus over those years? And so on and so forth. Once you have those guidelines, the portfolio is really easy. It's not 60% in bond funds and 60% stocks, 40% bond funds, or 50-50.
1: Mm-hmm.
0: It's not, here's a tactical rebalance where we're just going to rebalance every year and things should just naturally work themselves out. That's ridiculous. It's, hey, maybe we're going to ladder out some income for the next 5 years and we're going to use CDs, treasuries, and MIGAs. Grows at a fixed rate, pays out. There's a higher withdrawal from the portfolio. There's more pressure on the portfolio. We want to do it this way. And as we take that money out in these years, in this way, here's the tax consequences, and now we're controlling that narrative. That's a very different situation.
1: Yeah.
0: But too often, the industry wants to sell you the product first, tell you then what limited strategies you have available to you, and then call that a plan. It's backwards. If you appreciate, by the way, the fact of how we do planning, I know the markets are a little wiggly right now. This is a really good time to get the plan in order, because if the markets go down 30% and you didn't get the plan in order, you had too much exposure to AI. Like, those are real risks right now. Now, maybe it doesn't go down right now. Maybe it does. No one knows. But a prepared reaction is better than a risky prediction. Knowing that your plan was built to benefit from the good side, but also protect you from the downside in the way that was right for you. Now's a really good time to set that up. So I'm going to just put in the chat here, retireontime.com/call. I'd encourage you to start the process. It's real simple, a free 30-minute call. The purpose of the call is just to ask you, what do you want your retirement to look like? Give us context. And what do you want from a financial professional like us? The idea is simple. 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It's laddering the sequence and the withdrawals and so on so that you're getting income in the right way and not getting in the way of your tax planning strategies and so on. 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Schedule it. Talk with one of our advisors here who's going to dive into the details. And our process is really simple. We do the call first to get context. Then we run what's called our retirement leaks analysis. We want to start by finding problems. We want to identify where could things go wrong? Where are the leaks? Where are the bills you don't know you're paying? And then we start to shore up what's the priority list? What do you want your money to do for you? Kind of then ease into, okay, here are the strategies we want to implement. We have a whole process on building then those strategies in that portfolio. And by 4 or 5 appointments, you should have a comprehensive written plan. They're usually 30 to 40 pages long.
1: Mm.
0: Like, I'm willing to bet no one joining us right now, and there's a lot of you, have seen an actual comprehensive written plan like that. Why? Because the incentive is to get you in, charge you 1%, and say, we'll figure it out as we go. And I'm not throwing rocks at the industry to belittle them. They're brilliant advisors out there. I just have, after doing this for a decade, emphasized the importance that we really need to focus on the plan first, and then you can ask those other questions of, okay, what's the growth strategy for the allocation for growth? What's the reserve strategy for if markets go down? How do we sail through that and not adjust our lifestyle? Time's our most precious commodity. It's not about being the richest person in the graveyard. It's about being able to spend your time when you want, how you want.
1: Mm-hmm.
0: And the ability to make a decision. So if you love your job right now, you still want to get a plan in place, because the day you get tired of it, you want to know what you're moving towards. So retireontime.com/call. If you haven't scheduled already, some of you are already clients just enjoying your time, and I appreciate you being here. Let's have some fun. All right. The chat is open. Q&A. Ask us anything retirement. We've got up to the next 35 minutes to ask your answer your questions, and we'll take it from there.
1: Yeah. So actually, can I submit a question?
0: Sure.
1: So we've talked about the leaks analysis, right? Yeah.
0: You're the voice of the people.
1: Yeah.
0: So
1: what are
0: populi?
1: Man, fancy Latin here. So hey, tell me about what, as you've been doing these leaks analyses, what are like the top three like most common leaks that you see?
0: So I think the top one is overexposure to risk. Mm. So right now there's a lot of emphasis on AI, and the email this morning that you all probably saw talked about that. So the markets, let's use 2001 and 02 as an example. It went down 50%. That was the market. The NASDAQ or the tech market, the part of the market that really burst, that bubble that burst, mm-hmm. was down over 80%.
1: That's wild.
0: And it's really difficult to comprehend that until it already happens to you. And so one of the common leaks is way too much exposure to AI. And it's really hard to give that up. It's okay to have some exposure to AI. Heck, we've got in our portfolio, you know, QQQ.
1: Yeah,
0: which has a lot of AI in that as far as that exposure goes. Like, we like AI, but it's contained. And we know that if that goes down, we have a system to de-risk the portfolio, the risk side of it. And we also have other systems in place that if the markets go down, you don't need that part of your portfolio. There's another part that's dedicated, we call them reserves, to sail through those market crashes. I don't think people fully appreciate the risk that they're taking, because average performance is irrelevant in retirement. Mm. And what I mean by that is average performance glosses over the sequence or the annual returns. And when you look at the annual returns, you need to take income each one of those years.
1: Right.
0: So the average will gloss over the downsides. But on the downsides, if you lock in those losses, you are really hurting your portfolio. If the markets go down 30%, let's say it's a little crash, and it's down 30%, no problem. Just need a 43% return to break even. That's a lot. That could take a couple of years. Mm. The markets go down 30% and you took out 4%. It's a 50% return just to break even. That could take more years.
1: Yeah. And so if you're a young person still accumulating, like, so what, right? It goes down, but you're still contributing. You're not taking anything out.
0: Yep.
1: So you can afford to.
0: Well, when the markets crash, you want the markets to crash if you're 10 years away or more from retirement, because you're buying things on discount.
1: Yeah.
0: It's kind of like showing up and it's Black Friday. Everything's on sale.
1: Okay.
0: You want to buy into that. So I'd love for SpaceX to, I shouldn't say love. I would be excited to see companies like SpaceX go to $60 a share.
1: Yeah.
0: So you can buy it later. That's kind of like buying Amazon in 2002, 2003. I mean, it was on sale.
1: Yeah.
0: I don't wish ill to the company. I don't wish ill to Elon Musk. I don't wish ill to anyone that wants to do a space exploration, put data centers in space, or this new frontier of an economy that we've never experienced before. Like, mm-hmm. that's kind of an exciting thing. Mm-hmm. And whether it's SpaceX or Rocket Lab or whoever. But I think people, so in psychology, your experiences shape your behavior and your behavior shapes your results. And that's one of the worst things for an investor, because it teaches people that what has happened will likely continue to happen. And in finance, it works until it doesn't. But people don't want to acknowledge that it doesn't at some point. Mm. Why is it that Berkshire Hathaway and Pershing Square and these massive, very intelligent fund managers are struggling this year? They see the bubble.
1: And so do they, when they see the bubble, they want to sort of de-risk and therefore
0: avoiding AI
1: and
0: different stocks. So in my opinion, it's fine to have AI exposure. I think it needs to be broad though right now. Mm-hmm. But that's one of the risks. I think the other risk, that one's an easy one to solve.
1: Yeah.
0: Some people intuitively, they'll just shore up and put some money into bond funds. So I don't love bond funds, especially right now, because interest rates keep rising. So you keep losing money in your bond funds, but it's less risk. Some people will put money into CDs or cash. That's timing the market. It's not bad. It's just not good.
1: Okay.
0: There are way better ways to do this. Some people will just arbitrarily put money into indexed annuities. And that's a problem, because many times they're shopping for the best rate and they end up with a product that's probably going to lower their rates in 2 or 3 years.
1: Oh, right.
0: Because they're being sold a product. The guy doesn't like it. You don't want to get in the way of the close, right? If you walk up and say, I want to de-risk my portfolio, what kind of index series you have? Oh, we've got the best ones. We're going to give you the highest S&P cap today. you're telling them yes, and they're just saying, great, here you go. Don't ask questions. Like, let's just get this done.
1: Mm-hmm.
0: That's a problem. Very few planners are going to push back and say, hold on, do you need this?
1: Right.
0: What's the plan? What are the strategies? Because that annuity might get in the way of some of your strategies. It might be the right fit. I've had people end up accidentally with a good one. I've also had people end up with horrible ones. And we almost had like to wait a couple of years before the surrender penalties got low enough that we could rationalize leaving it. And no, bonuses aren't free money, by the way, if you've looked into this. That 20% bonus is garbage. It's not real money.
1: Yeah.
0: So the next part is tax planning. Very few people that I have met, not clients, very few advisors understand proper tax planning for, I think, two of the top big reasons. One, we don't give tax advice.
1: Yeah.
0: Then what do you do? And why do you talk about IRA to Roth conversions if you don't give tax advice?
1: Right.
0: Right. That seems a little problematic. And then two is you're in a model. So if you have a brokerage fund or a bunch of, you know, assets that are in your brokerage taxable account, they're trading it. They're creating tax issues. Their reason to exist creates a tax problem for your retirement that gets in the way of all of these other strategies. It's inherently set up to fail. And most people don't realize it because they want growth. And that's just a part of the game is paying taxes. It's what the wealthy do. No, it's not. The wealthy I know aren't actively trading their brokerage account. They actively trade their qualified account because there's no capital gains issues in your IRA or your Roth, but they have long-term strategies, private equity or long-term low-cost ETFs or real estate or in the alternative space. They're doing other things in their brokerage accounts, or they will realize gains and put it into other investments like buffered ETFs with the intention of spending it down very deliberately in different times. Tax planning, I think, is one of the most missed things in retirement because it's glossed over and people get answers like, oh, well, and I'm poking fun here. Well, here you bought this annuity and the annuity gets you the income you want and it pays your taxes. You're good to go. That's our tax planning. We calculated it for you. That's not tax planning. That's product sales. Mm. And unless you start first with a plan, your projections, and then you go to your strategies, how do you get more out of your money? That's how in the example I gave today, we took someone from a basic $500K projection end of life if they did nothing, $0 end of life if they tried to do what they thought was right but was out of context, or proper planning where they end up with $1.5 million in the projections. That boiled down to tax planning.
1: Mm.
0: Everyone needs tax planning. Very few people get tax planning, and you don't get tax planning from your CPA. Most CPAs tell you what happened, not what to do moving forward. It's such a disconnect in this industry.
1: Right.
0: And that's why I'm frankly proud of our planning, is because tax planning is one of the biggest components of it.
1: And so that's one of the biggest leaks you see out there is like not having the proper tax planning.
0: Yeah.
1: Okay.
0: And if you sell a product, it's not going to work.
1: Hmm.
0: So.
1: Right.
0: All right.
1: Okay.
0: Yeah, so, that was your question. Yeah. Did I answer your question?
1: Yeah, I did answer my question.
0: I mean, you're on the planning side, so that's kind of fun that you'd ask it.
1: Yeah.
0: You're on the healthcare servicing, like you handle all the other parts of it.
1: So right.
0: We appreciate you doing that.
1: Yeah, well,
0: clients love you for it.
1: Thank you.
0: All right.
1: Thank you, clients.
0: Submit your questions in the chat. Also, if today's the day, we don't really call you every day, we don't bug you, but if today's the day you're ready to start your planning process, you don't need to have everything figured out, but starting your process gives you a lot of context. RetireOnTime.com/call. Go there, schedule the call right now. I cannot emphasize the importance of it enough, especially because we don't know is most market crashes happen in March or October.
1: Mm.
0: Now's a really good time to kind of try to sort that out because they look a little shaky right now.
1: Yeah. So there's been a pattern, I guess, between Marches and Octobers just historically that we've noticed that.
0: Yeah. I mean, let's see. The S&P is down another 0.5% right now to just today, not including yesterday. What's interesting is, March and October earnings reports that aren't as exciting can be the pinprick that starts the contagion. Announcements that aren't as fun to hear.
1: Like dual folding phones or what?
0: Yeah, I don't know what Apple's doing with that. maybe I'll come around and like it, but I like small phones.
1: Yeah.
0: All right. What do we got from questions?
1: Okay, how about this one, Mike? Are you concerned about the markets right now?
0: Oh, that was probably submitted before I talked about it, buddy.
1: Yeah.
0: Here's, no one knows the future of the markets.
1: Yeah.
0: I think the markets will be up 20 years from today compared to today.
1: Mm.
0: But I look at how expensive the markets are. And that's what concerns me, is when there's a new invention and a lot of excitement. And even the person that bags your groceries at the grocery store is giving you stock tips. There's a lot of euphoria in the market. And when it's surrounded a new invention, whether, and I put this in the email too, but there's the Industrial Revolution.
1: Yeah.
0: We've got the electrification of America. We've got, the railroads, all these massive inventions and the excitement around them typically leads to where the market grows too fast. And then it needs like 10 years to digest.
1: Mm.
0: My concern is that too many people right now are saying, well, I'm just going to do the S&P 500 and call it good. It might work. It might not. Because a flat market means the stock market is going, it makes a total return, dividends invested at like 0% total growth.
1: Yeah.
0: Zero. Your money market would have done better. That's a concern.
1: Wild. Yeah.
0: I'm not saying you should go to cash. What I'm saying is people don't typically understand the planning that needs to go into place to also hedge for a flat market, which is another leak that many people have.
1: Mm.
0: Because if you try to forge through it, a flat market, it's rough on the human soul. Like it's excruciating.
1: Just seeing your balance kind of go up and down, but staying mostly over a period of time.
0: For 10 years, it doesn't go anywhere.
1: Flat. Wow.
0: That's a concern. And where it comes from is most financial advisors that I talk to aren't even aware of that being a pattern.
1: Mm.
0: So I write about it a lot in Kiplinger, because I'll say, how are you guys preparing for a flat market? What do you mean? Well, 2000 to 2010, that was a one-time thing. That'll never happen again. Huh. It's been happening for 120 years.
1: Yeah.
0: So that's the concern. That's my concern.
1: Yeah. So your main concern about the markets right now is that we could be at some point.
0: It might grow for the next 12 months. Mm. It might not. We don't know.
1: Yeah.
0: And a flat market will start with a market crash and then it recovers, gets your hopes up. Oh, we've solved it. We're good to go.
1: Yeah.
0: We got the next 10 years of growth and then you're hit again.
1: Right.
0: And in my opinion, and this is now speculation. Okay. Complete speculation. I think the AI bubble is the next one. And that will be a 1 to 2 year crash. It'll be slow. It'll be painful. It'll be excruciating.
1: Mm.
0: I don't think it will start this year. I hope maybe it starts next year. I shouldn't say, I hope it never starts.
1: Right, right.
0: But
1: right.
0: If I had to guess,
1: yeah.
0: It would be towards the end of Trump's administration, because he will do anything to look good while he's in office.
1: Yeah.
0: And if things go bad as he's exiting, it's someone else's fault.
1: Right.
0: That's what happened last time. So it'll probably happen again this time. And that's not a criticism of Trump. Every president has that same kind of pattern. They want to protect their legacy.
1: Mm-hmm.
0: Trump is a bit more into himself though than most, at least from how he talks.
1: Right.
0: What was that tweet? We need a president with a high IQ to lead the AI revolution. Yeah. It's like, come on, man, you're not doing yourself any favors. I met Don Jr.
1: Uh-huh.
0: And he was even saying like, Dad, stop. Just stop with the phone. And then whoever ends up with the next presidency, it's kind of like Obama inherited the great financial crisis.
1: Oh, yeah.
0: I think we're going to have the AI bubble pop soon. I don't know when. It's going to go down. I think the next innovation is going to be using cryptocurrency in the debt market, slowly attacking the bond market. And it will feel good and it will create so much new capital, new investment opportunities. And then when they go to mark-to-market accounting on debt, just like they did this for the housing crisis, that's when the next financial crisis will be, is because of cryptocurrency being misused. I have nothing against crypto,
1: but
0: I have a lot of grief as it's being used more and more for collateral for debt obligations.
1: Yes.
0: So, and I've said this before and I'll say it again, when Wall Street creates a new invention that allows them to repackage the same system in a different way and lets them kind of cheat the system a little bit, because innovators will always outrun regulators. It's kind of what happened with mm-hmm. CDOs, the collateralized debt obligations. Yeah. It was Louis Ranieri's mortgage-backed security in the 80s that went gangbusters. Bonds became the coolest thing to sell, bond funds. And then they ran out of mortgages put in there, so they started repackaging it in different ways. Well, the bond market's great right now. How do they make it great again? Mm-hmm. Or even better, they might need to add in some other things in there. And as they add in other things, it decays. So that's a huge concern of mine.
1: Okay. And so having said all that, though, we shouldn't, I feel like a little bit of fear in my belly, like, ooh. So, but you would probably say, yeah, you don't need to fear.
0: If your portfolio, look at your portfolio this week. Yeah. If it concerned you, you've got the wrong portfolio.
1: Oh, okay.
0: The idea is if you're reacting to what your portfolio does and to everything I just said, you've got the wrong portfolio and you probably don't have a plan. Because when you can control what you can control and you have a prepared reaction, not a risky prediction, and you're following systems, not sentiment, this stuff shouldn't bother you. It should be intellectual conversation over your tea and biscuits.
1: I like that.
0: But unless you have a plan, you've got your systems in order, it's going to be very scary. That's my, What else we got for today?
1: Okay, so today, let's go.
0: Can we keep submitting the chat here? We can see them. We're going to answer your questions until the top of the hour. Also, feedback is always welcome. You like what we talk about, you don't like what we talk about, can't offend us. And then don't forget tonight, we got our workshop, which will be very exciting. I'm going to go through the planning process in great detail, how to put the plan together, how to explore your strategies, and then how to design your portfolio correctly. Very excited about this. It's how you get out of the product pitch. You know, you go to a steakhouse, you're sold an annuity. You go to a library, you're sold some sort of tax strategy that ends up with an annuity or a stock bond fund portfolio. Hey, going to take a quick break here and remind you, this show is called How to Retire on Time. And if you want more retirement resources, go to retireontime.com where you can grab my book. You can join any of our live classes and so much more. All of it free. TireOnTime.com. Go there today. All right, David, what do we got? What's the next question?
1: So let's move on to Social Security. There's a question that was submitted that reads, I understand Social Security timing is based on how long you believe you'll live. I don't understand how that decision affects other decisions. Okay. But what do they mean there?
0: So most Social Security optimization reports are sold as an annuity income stream pitch for what it's worth. Mm-hmm. It's not wrong. It's just I want you to know the wizard that's behind the curtain. Here's how it works. Hey, this is when you should file for Social Security based on getting the most out of Social Security and how long you're going to live. Great. Check that box. Is that all the income you need? No, you want some more income? Great. Buy this annuity. And we're going to turn on that annuity income stream at the same time you take Social Security. And now you've got guaranteed income for life.
1: Oh, so they're taking whatever your Social Security benefit's going to be. And is that enough?
0: And no. They just pair it with an annuity.
1: Add on this little bit more and then you're good.
0: And that's not wrong. That's not wrong. It's wrong for some people. It's right for others.
1: Okay.
0: The problem is it excludes tax planning. It excludes legacy planning. All it does is it answers a question you have, which is when should I file for Social Security? And then it's coattailed with a product pitch.
1: Mm.
0: It's wrong.
1: Okay.
0: Here's why it's wrong. If you do your plan first, now you've assigned a responsibility to every dollar. You need a certain amount of money in the beginning, the middle, and the end of your retirement. That's important. Mm-hmm. Then what you do is you can take your Social Security and you say, okay, I'm 60 years old. Does it make sense to delay it to 70 years old or take it at 62 or 64 or 65 or 67? Why is that important? Well, if you've saved more, you may want to delay your Social Security so you can do more IRA to Roth conversions. Maybe that's your primary risk. Maybe it's not. Maybe you want to delay it so you've got more room on the tax form on your 1040 to get those dollars out of your IRA so it's not a problem later on. Maybe you've saved less and you need to file for Social Security earlier because you can't handle 6, 7, 8% withdrawals from your portfolio for 7 years. See, everyone's different. And so you need to understand that when you file is going to affect other parts of your plan. And then if you're married, you also need to consider the widow tax. So maybe one of you, the larger benefit, should file for Social Security later. Maybe that's not a concern because you're more concerned about taxes or something else.
1: Mm-hmm.
0: So therein lies a bunch of nuance that's pulled out of the exploration of the strategy session. And that's typically when you figure out when the right time to file for Social Security is. Because when you file for Social Security, we'll either open up IRA to Roth conversions or get in the way of the IRA to Roth conversions. It will put more or less pressure on your portfolio. For some people, they're delaying their retirement because they don't know how to solve the gap years until they file for Social Security. Well, how much is a year of your life worth?
1: Right, yeah.
0: I mean, to put it simply, like what if you just had a one-year CD and a two-year MIGA, called it good, check that box off. You've got now 3 years. So, you know, you cash this year, the CD next year, the MIGA in the third year, that's your income. And then you file for Social Security. There's no market risk there. The point here being is Social Security will have a ripple effect in all other parts of your plan. And you don't want to be talking about products until you first have the plan projected, and then you're seeing how the ripple effect plays out in other parts of your plan. It's pretty drastic. Mm. Most people, I think, underappreciate Social Security optimization in the comprehensive sense, not in the how do I get the most out of the government sense. Because if you're looking to get the most out of the government and you passed away in the wrong time, or if you're looking to get the most out of the government and you filed early and then got in the way of tax issues, the government's winning because the government's making more money in taxes because you lived a longer life. They're paying you less over your life in Social Security because there's a lower burden because you have lower a lower amount that's then growing at a lower rate for the rest of your life, and you're getting hit with IRA to Roth conversions or RMDs.
1: Mm. Yeah, so yeah, it's like this multi, it's just a big web, right? And everything is touching each other.
0: That's why most people don't fully appreciate the planning process. Most people have never experienced a proper retirement planning process that goes to this level of detail.
1: Yeah.
0: Yeah.
1: Okay.
0: All right. What's the next question?
1: Okay. Next question. What can a financial advisor offer that I can't find or get myself? Because it does seem like, yeah, like apps on our phones and access to things, we can just, can I get my own MIGA or my own account at Fidelity or whatever? Like,
0: yeah. So you can access the public markets, no problem. Mm-hmm. You can shop CDs, no problem. You can shop treasuries or the bond market, no problem. Whenever I see like a proprietary ETF or mutual fund, yeah, it's probably pretty close to the stuff you already have access to. So securities or the stock market, for the most part, you should be fine.
1: Mm-hmm.
0: Insurance products, you can't. So if you think you're shopping, no, you're actually going online to an agent who has put together a website of a narrowly curated list of products. And they're expecting you to ask the right questions. And they say, you did your research. Great. Here you go. Here's access.
1: Right.
0: And they're not going to push back saying, are you sure that's the right product? Because there's another one over here that might have a slightly different structure, but fit your needs.
1: Mm-hmm.
0: So that there's an inherent disadvantage for that. That's like saying, hey, David, you don't make computers, right?
1: I don't make any computers.
0: Okay. No. So you're gonna go to a hardware store.
1: Yeah.
0: Computer hardware store, not like Ace
1: or Home Depot. Or I'll go to Micro Center. Shout out to them.
0: Yeah. So you're gonna go to Micro Center.
1: Yeah.
0: Okay. And now you gotta figure out and shop for all the right products.
1: Yep.
0: And then put your computer together.
1: Yeah.
0: Without any experience. Like that's a tough one.
1: Yeah, because, I mean, that's a big store. There's, do I need this motherboard? And will this, like, microchip go on that motherboard? And what kind of memory do I need, et cetera, right?
0: That was a great attempt.
1: That's where it ends. I can't go any further than that.
0: Yeah, but that's kind of what ends up happening is I feel like I want this. So I Google it, and then they find some things. And they're not getting the best product. They're getting the product that has the best search engine optimization or the best website
1: right.
0: with a curated, filtered, biased list.
1: Mm.
0: Doesn't make that product wrong. It's just, was it wrong or right for you? You also have other things too, like structured notes you can't get on your own. Private equity, access to hedge funds for tax planning purposes, direct indexing. There are many things out there that elevate your upside potential, lower your downside risk that you can't get on your own.
1: Hmm.
0: Delaware Statutory Trust, if you want to sell, that's another one. So if you sell your real estate property and you want to defer your taxes and maintain your cash flow, if not improve your cash flow, you can't get on your own. So the problem is a lot of people are ending up with an advisor that's selling one thing. And they got there because of their advertisement that got them to that one thing, and now it's a product pitch. Very rare is someone like us that truly has all of these tools in the toolbox, and they're objectively selective, third-party verified and researched to then assess, is this the right one for you or not?
1: Mm. And so is there a reason that there's this wall where like all these, some of these products and services live behind this wall, and the wall is these people who like are agents or, you know, licensed?
0: Well, yeah, I mean, it's get really, most professionals want to get really, really good at one thing. It's really difficult to be a generalist and a specialist.
1: Mm.
0: That takes a lot of work. So once you get comfortable selling one or two things, why bother? Mm-hmm. Well, it bothers me.
1: Yeah. Yeah.
0: Because I don't like people ending up with a lesser than situation.
1: Right.
0: But yeah, here's a client. So there's a guy that $7 million wanted to put basically half his money in bonds, 30-year treasuries, making 5% or so, paying out that same much. I said, why is that? He says, I just want to have the cash flow. What do you care about the end? He says, whatever. Mm-hmm. I just want to have some stability in my portfolio, and bonds are great. I said, well, what if we could take that $1 million and put it into an indexed annuity that paid you 7.3%, $73,000 a year? Would you like that? He says, yeah, I didn't even know that was a thing. Mm. Had no idea. Now, some people should do bonds for legacy planning purposes and so on. But for him, it was like, I didn't even know this existed. I didn't know that was the proper application.
1: Oh, yeah.
0: So it's tricky. I don't necessarily agree with the structure and the gatekeeping, but I understand it.
1: Okay.
0: Because the products you can't get on your own are there's an inherent advantage to them, but only when they're placed correctly. It's like medicine. If we let anyone get any medicine they want at any time of the day, that would probably create some problems.
1: Yeah.
0: So, but it's tricky.
1: Right.
0: It's tricky. All right. We got any more questions?
1: Do we have time for one more here?
0: Yeah, we got 8 minutes left.
1: Okay. So here's one that was submitted. Can you talk about how tax planning is done for someone with less than $1 million saved for retirement?
0: Typically, if you've got less money saved in retirement, you do want to do some IRA to Roth conversions at the beginning, very slowly, just a little bit here or there. And that's more for like long-term planning or end-of-life experiences, or hedging a little bit against higher tax brackets, but not a lot, just a little bit. It's very subtle.
1: Mm.
0: That way, then you can slowly drain your assets from your IRA very deliberately for the rest of your life, and you're taking the standard deduction benefits. You're taking the 10, 12% today, maybe 15% later.
1: Mm.
0: As a general rule, there's a silver lining of a little bit of a conversion, but very deliberate, and then just slow and steady. That keeps more money in your portfolio, and that gives you more money over the rest of your life. But even then, that's an oversimplified answer, because there's other factors that would influence how that planning is done. And this is why that planning process is so important. It's to answer questions like this. I've got a plan. The last plan I did last night, we're just converting all of his IRA to Roth in 2 years. Doesn't have a lot of his IRA. Has a reasonable amount of his Roth, but lives off of a pension. Is happy as a clam.
1: Yeah.
0: Has a good amount in brokerage funds. That's just how he saved. So we're just going to knock that out, be done in 2 years. And then we've optimized the brokerage fund not to be actively traded, creating tax issues, but really long-term and beautiful. So he might trade every 3 to 5 years.
1: Mm.
0: That's beautiful. The problem with that is you don't need a financial advisor to place a trade every 3 years. No. Why would you pay 1% on that? So
1: these
0: are the conflicts of interest on how fees are done, and the plan typically solves them. And the plan should be able to replace an advisor, including us.
1: Yeah, isn't that wild?
0: It's a funny thing to say.
1: Yeah.
0: But if we're fiduciaries, we're supposed to be honest, right?
1: You got it.
0: So, all right, we got 5 minutes. One last question.
1: Okay. Here we go. And we may have touched a little bit on this. Can you explain how you handle the widow tax?
0: Yeah. So the widow tax is the understanding that when a spouse passes, the surviving spouse is going to roughly need the same income, but it's going to get taxed about twice as much.
1: Mm.
0: That's a problem.
1: Mm-hmm.
0: In situations where you've saved more than probably you needed, getting IRA to Roth conversions underway is a very beneficial thing, because you want to hit not life expectancy, but like not 86 years old or so, maybe like late 70s, that if a spouse were to pass, the RMDs, the required minimum distributions, that's a mouthful every time, that those RMDs are going to keep you within a certain threshold. And that threshold is going to allow you to kind of hit the same effective tax rate. What does that mean? Let's say you've got, I don't know, 500K that you're doing IRA to Roth conversion, you're more aggressive. Okay. That means that you want the surviving spouse to have 200,000 or less of an RMD and about 40,000 or less of Social Security to have the same effective tax rate. And different families, different thresholds, the standard deduction is a constant kind of in some sense, but this is the foresight, the thought that you need to address in retirement planning, because you don't want the surviving spouse basically lowering their income because the RMDs push them into a higher tax bracket and they're just getting destroyed in taxes. So they ultimately are getting less out of their money. It's a very unfortunately common problem.
1: Yeah, and part of it is the you go from having married filing joint standard deductions, right, to just the single.
0: Single brackets,
1: that's
0: rough.
1: That's one of the biggest reasons, is that why? Yeah.
0: Yep.
1: Gosh. Well, I wish somebody could help with that.
0: Well, I'd love some administration. I'd love an administration that says if you've been married longer than 10 years and your spouse passed after the age of 65 or something like that, that you're able to maintain the married filing jointly bracket.
1: Right.
0: Just some relief to the widow. It's already hard enough. And healthcare costs are insane. All right. So Steve asks, is there a webinar tonight? Yep. So for those who are joining us late, retireontime.com/workshop should get you there. It's on Zoom, 6:30 Central Time. So that's 7:30 Eastern, 4:30 Pacific Time, 5:30 Mountain Time. I don't know what Arizona time that is. I'm sorry, Arizona. You always get me.
1: Depending on the time of year, they're either mountain or Pacific time.
0: Yeah. Yeah. But the workshop, I'm going to be going through the exact planning process that most people never experience. I'm going to be going through in great detail a lot of the tax planning, the healthcare planning, and so on, so that you have context. And then I'm going to, at the end of it, talk about how to design a portfolio intended to get more out of your money and to follow these strategies. At the end, you'll be invited to schedule a plan as well, do the planning process with us. It's a really good time. I mean, we are really proud of our work, because for our typical $2,000 planning fee for a one-time plan, that can replace the $10,000 you're paying your advisor right now. That can save or lower your tax bill, your healthcare bill by $500,000. So the ROI should be pretty good for most people. I just believe you should teach people how to fish and then let them decide who they want to do the fishing, whether it's them or somewhere else.
1: Right.
0: But there's no way that you could properly understand what your retirement should look like unless you go through the planning process. There's no amount of AI questions you can ask, because you have to know the right questions to ask in the right sequence. And that's a problem. Mm. And that's what we're trying to solve here. Thank you all for being here. Have a great rest of your Tuesday. And hopefully I see a lot of you tonight at the Retire On Time workshop. All right. Take care.
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0: Kalamazoo players wearing throwback uniforms today at Faro with this historic game. Back to Faro Field. Take it away, Brad Fernago.
1: Matt, there have been some crazy football games played in Nashville. That is on a very short list, the way that went out.
2: They might have Pavia hangover vibes or something going on over there with that type of finish. And I use the word yikes sometimes because it's all you can say. NC State, yikes.
1: That's
2: how.
1: Yeah, well said. I would agree on that. Hopefully there's not quite as much drama in this game coming up starting at 6 o'clock here tonight in Como. Today's weather report brought to you by Gustin Golf Course. Long drives by the Tigers here at the zoo are very nice. Long drives at Gustin Golf Course are also very nice. Gustin Golf Course, a beautiful place to spend part of your day. Gustin Golf Course, located a third of a mile west of the 50-yard line on Stadium Boulevard. It's going to be hotter than Dave Doran's seat in Raleigh tonight. 92 degrees with a few clouds at kick, still around 80 by the end of this one. Time for the Make It Home Missouri Drive to the Game. Driving safely takes a winning game plan. It takes each of us buckling up, putting the phone down, slowing down, and driving sober. Make It Home Missouri. The Tigers found themselves down a score late in the first half at arch rival Kansas last weekend. The offense had a quick answer in a little more than a minute, going 75 yards in seven plays, thanks in large part to an old Ole Miss connection.
3: Simmons takes the snap, looking left, has time, now throws into the end zone, touchdown! Missouri's Caden Lee on a cross from right to left. 27-yard strike, and the Tigers are a PAT away from tying it with 30 seconds to play in the half.
1: Mike Kelly with the call. That was the start of a 21-point run for the Tigers, and they would not trail again. Mizzou left Lawrence with a 38-21 win, the fifth straight victory in the series. 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Make It Home Missouri. President Choi coming up next here on the Make It Home Missouri Tiger Tailgate on the Central Bank Tiger Network from Learfield.
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11: How did I lose weight? 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I did. I love this stuff. Listen, Brickhouse Nutrition been with me for a long time. So chatting with Miles, I'm up at like 235. True story, I never minded being 235, but you know what minded? My knees that were falling apart and my back. I'm like, I don't know what, before I started really lifting, probably about 190. So 235 was a lot. I said, I got to lose some LBs, Miles. He said, Dan, we're going to sick our team of docs and researchers on it, and we're going to get you a really good product because I don't want to take a lot of these needles and stuff. You know what he did? He got lean. He got lean, I got lean, using Lean, L-E-A-N. The product works. Me and Paula both use.